0: and Ukraine.
1: We will make this moment a circuit breaker for Britain, bringing forward the biggest changes in the last 40 years, a new political model and a new economic model.
0: Poland joins the construction of the IRIS-2 satellite constellation.
2: By investing in space, Poland is investing in its security, its economy and its future. Today's signature will make Poland a pillar of Europe's secure connectivity strategy and a driving force for the whole eastern flank.
0: That and more later on coming on, but for starters, a look at the headlines. US open to Poland joining NATO's nuclear sharing program. Poland's Tusk unveils cap on doctor's pay, and Polish TikTok users exposed to pro-China content, NASC report finds. The United States is open to Poland joining NATO's nuclear sharing program, and Polish F-35 jets could be certified to carry American nuclear bombs. William Alberki, an arms control expert now with the Pacific Forum, has said in an interview with the Polish press agency. His view echoes comments from Bartosz Grodecki, head of Poland's National Security Bureau, who said after a July visit to Washington that the U.S. side showed enormous openness to Poland's participation. Alberki said the administration of President Donald Trump appears open to bringing Poland into the program, though he cautioned this would likely not mean stationing nuclear weapons on Polish soil during peacetime. A more probable outcome, he said, would be an intermediate arrangement, certifying Polish F-35s to carry nuclear weapons and designating selected Polish bases as dispersed operating bases, DOBs. Under this concept, nuclear weapons could be covertly transported to designated bases only in the event of or in the lead-up to war. I don't think there would be nuclear warheads in Poland during peacetime, Alberki said. The Trump administration is fairly open to this option, he noted, adding that the arrangement would benefit both the U.S. and the wider alliance. Grodecki appeared to point to a similar arrangement on July 2nd, though he declined to give details. Asked by PAP whether joining nuclear sharing would mean nuclear warheads could be deployed on Polish territory, he said only that it was about joining the program, adding that a specific formula is not on the table today. Nuclear sharing is a NATO program under which the United States deploys nuclear weapons in select member states that lack their own nuclear arsenals, currently Germany, Italy, the Netherlands, Belgium, and Turkey. Poland's Prime Minister Donald Tusk has announced a cap on doctors' salaries. Under this plan, doctors will be able to earn a maximum of nearly 18,000 euros per month gross once the government's proposed maximum hourly rate of 55 euros is implemented. Speaking before a cabinet meeting on Tuesday, Tusk said the ceiling amounts to 16 times the minimum wage.
3: This
4: isn't about doctor being poorly paid, quite the opposite. The goal is not to harm anyone. We are discussing the upper limit, which is set at 16 times the minimum wage, and that is by no means a low level of income.
3: To będzie 16-krotność płacy minimalnej. Biedy nie ma.
0: He acknowledged that some doctors currently earn more, but argued this reflected an uncontrolled pay system rather than fair compensation, calling the proposed sum respectable. The reform will also extend working hour limits to doctors on contract-based arrangements. Such restrictions currently apply only to salaried staff. Tusk said contracted doctors would in future be capped at the equivalent of two full-time posts, framing it as a safety measure to protect patients and close off room for abuse. He cited cases of doctors having logged more hours work than a day actually contains. Pay calculated as a percentage of medical procedures, some of which are very expensive, will also be abolished. Medicine is not a brutal business, Tusk said, adding that this billing model had led to a situation that understandably provoked strong reactions, referring to cases of doctors earning thousands of zloty an hour. According to the Polish minister, the related bills are expected to go before parliament in early September. The government's action follows a string of scandals at Polish hospitals. Media revealed alleged irregularities at Warsaw Szpital Południowy Southern Hospital in mid-2026 and further allegations at a facility on Banacha Street. Both are being investigated by prosecutors. Polish users of TikTok are being exposed to content that promotes a pro-China narrative, according to a new report by Poland's National Research Institute, NASK. Researchers analyzed around 10,000 videos over a three-month period, focusing on topics considered highly sensitive by the Chinese government. These including Xinjiang home to the Uyghur minority, who have faced widespread allegations of repression by Beijing, as well as Tibet, the 1989 Tiananmen Square massacre,

0: Massacre, Taiwan, Human Rights in China, and the Country's Re-Education Camps. According to Antoni Mazek, an analyst and co-author of the report, reliable information on some of these issues is difficult to find on TikTok. Dr. Michał Marek of NASK said the platform also promotes content that subtly builds a positive image of China, even when it does not appear overtly political. In this image of reality, China is a prosperous country, a welfare state that offers its citizens freedom, freedom of speech, and guarantees freedom of religion. It is a country of the future, a country of enormous economic and technological success, and this image is juxtaposed with the negative image of the West. TikTok is used by several million people in Poland each month, with the majority of users aged between 18 and 25, raising concerns about the platform's influence on younger audiences and the availability of balanced information on politically sensitive topics. The European Commission announced on Tuesday that it has terminated a 2 million euros grant agreement with the organizers of the Venice Biennale, citing Russia's participation in this year's event. According to a European Commission spokesperson, the decision was made by the European Education and Culture Executive Agency following a legal assessment and on the recommendation of the Commission. Cultural events financed by European taxpayers should uphold democratic values, promote open dialogue, diversity, and freedom of expression, the official statement says. The decision ends EU financial support for the Venice Biennale under one of the bloc's cultural funding programs. The controversy over Russia's participation has been ongoing since March, sparking a dispute between the Italian government and the Biennale Foundation. Russia's participation has also been condemned by the culture ministers of more than 20 EU member states, including Poland's Deputy Culture Minister Marta Cienkowska, who called for the country's exclusion from the prestigious international art exhibition. And lastly, Warsaw recorded 5.41 million overnight stays in short-term rental accommodation in 2025, the highest figure among Polish cities, according to a new data from Eurostat. Meanwhile, Łódź, central Poland, posted the country's strongest year-on-year growth, with bookings rising by 23%. The statistics cover overnight stays booked through online platforms such as Booking.com and Airbnb and are based on the EU's NUTS 3 regional classification. Overall, Poland saw a nearly 14% increase in short-term rental stays, rising from nearly 40 million in 2024 to 44 million in 2025. Among Poland's largest urban areas, Warsaw remained the leader with 5.41 million stays, up 9% from the previous years. Kraków followed with 5.12 million, a 15% increase, while the Tri-City metropolitan area recorded a nearly 5 million stays, up 8%. Among major EU cities, Warsaw ranked 17th and Kraków 18th for the number of online booked short-term rental stays. Budapest placed 7th with 9.33 million overnight stays, while Prague ranked 14th with 6 million. Just to quickly remind you, you're tuned to Polish Radio and this is our weekday Current Affairs magazine. I'm Alia Janiszewska, your host in Warsaw. Andy Burnham on Monday took office as Britain's new prime minister, promising a 10-year plan to restore political stability and revive the economy as Poland awaits signals on Ukraine and Europe. Michał Owczarek has the details.
1: Speaking without notes outside 10 Downing Street on Monday, new British Prime Minister Andy Burnham delivered a domestic-focused speech aimed at offering hope to a nation that has, like many European countries, struggled for years with soaring prices and slow economic growth. Breaking with convention, however, Burnham spoke not from a lectern, but standing freely outside a famous door of 10 Downing Street. He pledged to ease the cost of living for ordinary people, decentralise political power, revitalise industry, and end street sleeping by homeless people. He argued that a new model was needed to rebuild the country, which has been in political turmoil since voting in 2016 to leave the European Union.
2: Britain needs to show the world that we can regain our stability once again. And that is our challenge, to make politics work, to make it work better. I know people at home are fed up with politics. I

0: hear you, and I want to be honest with you. We have not been good enough, and we need to be better. We will be. We will make this moment a circuit breaker for Britain, bringing forward the biggest changes in the last 40 years, a new political model and a new economic model.
1: From Walsall's perspective, however, some of the many questions surrounding the new British Premier will be on just what he has planned for his foreign policy, Ukraine, and relations with Europe. Little is known about how he plans to grapple significant challenges such as European security and Russia's war on Ukraine. His predecessor, Keir Starmer, won praise for being a driving force in rallying international support for Ukraine and a strong proponent of deeper UK-EU defence cooperations. So, will Burnham follow in the same vein? Is the question seemingly being asked in Warsaw. Speaking to Poland's public English language broadcaster TVP World, political scientist Przemysław Biskup had this to say.
2: I would say there is general broad consensus in British politics concerning the need to support Ukraine. The biggest challenge for Mr. Burnham is the state of the budget. If he wants to honor commitment to increase defense spending, which, let us be honest, even under Mr. Starmer, has been deemed by most experts and senior military people as insufficient, then he will have to start cutting welfare spending. And that's something very difficult for a Labour Prime Minister.
1: As it happened, Burnham has publicly backed Kyiv since Russia launched its full-scale invasion in 2022. As mayor of Greater Manchester in northwest England, he supported Ukrainian refugees and humanitarian projects and developed cooperation with Ukrainian cities. Burnham is Britain's seventh prime minister in the last decade since the 2016 Brexit referendum. He built his political base as mayor of Greater Manchester from 2017 until last June. He promised a new 10-year plan for Britain later this year, but said he would act sooner to ease the cost of living, with details to follow starting tomorrow. Speaking to Polish radio, political scientist Bartłomiej Toszek said the new prime minister could help revive the Labour Party's political fortunes, arguing that he has built a reputation as an energetic leader with a proven track record of delivering practical solutions. During his time as mayor of Greater Manchester, his decisions, particularly on transport, produced tangible improvements that were well received by the public. If he can bring that same energy to governing the country as a whole, Labour has a genuine chance of recovering from its currently dismal poll ratings. Polish Prime Minister Donald Tusk congratulated his new British counterpart on social media, writing, "Poland and the United Kingdom are close friends and allies. I look forward to working together with you for a stronger and safer Europe," Tusk said. Reporting for News from Poland, I'm Michał Owczarek.
3: This is Polish Radio broadcasting from Warsaw. You are listening to our Monday through Friday current affairs magazine. Still to come, Warsaw is getting ready for the commemorations of the 1944 Warsaw Uprising.
4: We were looking for moments when people do something together rather than simply observed. This is also a kind of message from the insurgents. They always said that when Poles stand together, nothing can break them.
3: But first, Poland has signed an agreement to join the construction of the EU's IRIS-2 satellite constellation. The system will feature nearly 300 satellites and is designed to support defense and public services. More from Piotr Urbaniak.
5: Poland signed an agreement to join construction of the IRIS-2 satellite constellation, a project meant to boost Europe's security, independence and resilience. Polish Internal Affairs Minister Marcin Kierwiński and European Commissioner for Defence and Space Andrius Kubilius signed the document on Tuesday. IRIS2, or Infrastructure for Resilience, Interconnectivity and Security by Satellite, ranks among the largest space initiatives underway in the European Union.

0: The plan calls for nearly 300 satellites in low and medium Earth orbit. The estimated budget stands at about 10.5 billion euros. The European Directorate General for Defense Industry and Space shared the project's objectives on its YouTube channel.
1: In an era marked by uncertainty and volatility, the Cure Connectivity is imperative. We rely on it to drive new business opportunities and bridge the digital divide. The EU is developing a state-of-the-art satellite system offering high-speed internet in areas with limited or no access.
0: The system aims to deliver independent, interference-resistant satellite communications for public administration, defense, and everyday users across the EU. It will also support digital services and strengthen Europe's technological autonomy. Kierwiński said Poland's share of the constellation's value will reach roughly 10%, or about 600 million euros. Speaking with Polish radio, Kierwiński outlined the benefits of joining the project. Poland's participation in the program guarantees seamless connectivity for all services under the Ministry of Interior and Administration, including the police, fire departments and border guards. It also ensures secure, reliable crisis management communications for administrative and government agencies. Kierwiński also noted that Poland's participation reflects the reality of very dangerous times, marked by the war in Ukraine, natural disasters and hybrid threats. He added that Poland will stand among six main contributors to IRIS-2 and will serve as a secure communications hub for Europe. I am very proud that a key component of this system, the Gateway, is being developed here in Poland. Operating under complete Polish control, it will guarantee secure and resilient communication for citizens across Poland and the EU in emergency situations, explained Kierwiński. Kubilius said Poland is showing true leadership and called the agreement a major moment for the country and the EU. In an interview with Polish radio, he outlined the long-term consequences of joining the initiative.
2: By investing in space, Poland is investing in its security, its economy and its future. Today's signature will make Poland a pillar of Europe's secure connectivity strategy and a driving force for the whole eastern flank.
0: Current plans set 2029 as the target year for the satellites to enter service. The network will be built by companies across the European space sector, while funding will come from the EU, ESA, and private partners within the European Space RISE Consortium. For news from Poland, I'm Piotr Urbaniak.
3: You are listening to News from Poland, coming your way from Warsaw. Warsaw Build's 82nd anniversary program for the 1944 uprising, a pivotal event in the nation's history, which stands as a significant symbol of resistance against oppression. More from Agnieszka Bielawska.
4: An album inspired by the Warsaw Uprising is to open this year's commemorations of the revolt's 82nd anniversary, kicking off weeks of concerts, exhibitions and memorial events organized by the city's Uprising Museum. Veterans of the revolt invite young people to take part in the commemorations, to hear the reminiscences of the difficult past, of the tragic fights, and also about values important for a joint future, says Bogdan Bartnikowski, one of the few still living insurgents. It is hard to believe that we can still honor the memory of those who were fighting with us, but are long gone. What is important for us, the last insurgents, is the fact that so many young Poles are in contact with us, that for them this chapter of the capital's history is so vital. Jan Ołdakowski, the director of the Warsaw Uprising Museum, has said that this year's programming was built deliberately around communal experiences. We were looking for moments when people do something together rather than simply observe. This is also a kind

0: of message from the insurgents. They always said that when Poles stand together, nothing can break them. When on August 1st crowds gather at Piłsudski Square for communal singing of uprising era songs, they do not know each other, but they stand together in memory of those who fell and of the ruined capital. It is our tribute. The anniversary's opening event, the album Wanting Us, What Connects Us, will be unveiled on July the 25th at a concert in the museum's Freedom Park. Every year, a music program is prepared for the commemorations, and every time by different artists. And this year, it is composer Błażej Król's 12-track album built around the events of August and September 1944. It places listeners inside moments of danger and decision, working through loss in nearly every register, from the dread that precedes catastrophe to the shattering of a child's innocence. Król, who is not from Warsaw and rarely spends time here, called the record a deliberately outsider's view of 1944. He acknowledged the real hesitation about taking on such a serious, a very intense subject and a long-standing aversion to romanticizing war. Initially, the album was titled Fear Unites Us, but then I thought it was terrifying. And the present title, What Connects Us, and the three following dots, allows for a personal interpretation. But I was guided by fear, creating all those stories of different people. I was restless, full of anxiety, which has still not left me. Warsaw will host city-wide observances, including wreath-laying ceremonies at key sites attended by top state officials, veterans and residents. The focal point is August 1st W hour at 5 p.m., when alarm sirens sound across the country, prompting citizens, public transport and traffic to stop in a minute of solemn silence. Various events continue until October the 2nd, when the insurgents capitulated. The Warsaw Uprising remains the largest armed resistance operation carried out anywhere in German-occupied Europe. Between 40 to 50,000 fighters took up arms on August 1, 1944, in what was meant to be a brief campaign but stretched on for more than 2 months. Roughly 18,000 insurgents were killed, 25,000 wounded, while civilian deaths reached an estimated 200,000. The roughly 500,000 residents who survived were driven from the capital, which German forces almost entirely destroyed. For news from Poland, I'm Agnieszka Bielawska.
1: And last but not least, in the upcoming 2028-34 multi-annual financial framework, MMF, Poland will remain the European Union's largest net beneficiary, securing over 123 billion euros in cohesion, security and agricultural funds. Although these capital injections are projected to stabilize Poland's GDP growth at roughly 3.5%, analysts argue that the next EU budget should become one of the European Union's key instruments for responding to growing competitive pressures. Danuta Isler reports.
2: My name is Witold Strzelecki. I'm managing director at Business and Science Poland, the largest Brussels-based association representing Polish companies in discussions with EU institutions.
3: First of all, it's 2026. Why are we talking about EU budget 2028 onwards?
2: Yes, this is actually a very timely discussion. Right now, the EU institutions are negotiating how this budget will look. So the Commission presented its proposal actually last year in July, so we are 1 year into negotiations. But right now, the European Commission, the European Parliament and the Council of the European Union, which are member states, are discussing how this budget should look, but also what should be the amount of money dedicated to different areas.
3: Is it more about how much money will we get, or rather how much money will be designated for defense purposes, for this or that?
2: Both, actually everything. So the Commission and other institutions are discussing everything. So how this budget will be designed, because it looks quite different compared with the previous one, but then also how much money will go to different areas. Some of them, of course, are crucial for Poland, right? So there is now going a lot of back and forth between institutions to ensure that this budget will, first of all, be agreed, but then the second one, that it will be also beneficial

0: among others, for the Polish economy and for Polish companies.
1: So how much is at stake, money generally and for Poland, and what challenges do you see from Poland's perspective?
0: Yes, so we see a lot of opportunities, but also we see a lot of challenges. I can give you a couple. For example, there is something that will be called the European Competitiveness Fund, and this is a funding mechanism that is supposed to support competitiveness and also technologies. And we see a threat that more money will go to the Western member states and more developed, whereas we advocate for more geographical balance here. There are some ideas to include some horizontal requirements that will be put also on investments based on this budget. And we can see that there is also a threat for companies that instead of unlocking the potential, this idea can create additional layer of, let's say, burden that will be difficult for companies to meet. For us, it's very important to ensure that those who will be impacted by those regulations and by this budget are also at the table discussing this solution.
1: Thank you very much.
0: Thank you very much.
2: Grzegorz Radziejewski, head of cabinet to Commissioner Piotr Serafin, responsible for budget for the administration and the anti-fraud. Poland has been always interested very much in the European budget, and rightly so, because it's been always the member state that has benefited most. Well, the message is that times change. Poland has become, throughout the years of its membership, richer and richer, which means that in future perspectives, the access to this easy funding, let's say, it will cease gradually, but it will cease, and the time comes to look at other domains and other fields to improve the ability of the Polish operators, of the Polish state, to access the funds elsewhere, like, for instance, the competitiveness fund. When it comes to the part of the budget which is nationally divided, the original proposal of the Commission, Poland has been allotted 123 billion euros for the period. This is the highest figure when you try to compare to other member states. This is by far, that would be a challenge to spend.
1: Thank you.
2: Thank you very much.
3: Michał Szczerba, member of Poland's ruling TV coalition and member of the European Parliament.
4: We want to have a bigger budget so we can combine new challenges, security and defense, especially military mobility, with the current priorities, including cohesion fund and common agricultural policy. So the most important is an increase from 14.9 billion euro in a current perspective to 131 billion euro in the future. It means nine times more for defense security. And this is not the only money which will be dedicated to this sector, because despite this new fund for defense and space within European Competition Fund, we'll have also concrete finances for military mobility, more than 18 billion euro, for science and research programs, for development of the defense sector and production, and also cybersecurity and dual-use technologies.
1: I was told by an official from Commissioner Serafin Sofin right now that the money is set and there is no more money.
4: What I can say is that the European Parliament position now is, it's not about accepting the Commission proposal, it's about trying to be a co-author of this budget. That's why we decided with the April voting that we want a bigger budget. We don't want the new generation EU instrument be included in this budget. We want to exclude this. So this will create a new possibilities to finance new positions. And of course, our priorities are security and defense, competition and European industry.
1: Thank you very much.
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7: You're tuned to Polish Radio, broadcasting from Warsaw. Welcome to Q&A, a show in which we take a look at the news, views, trends and phenomena in Polish and global society. I'm Danuta Isler. Welcome to the show. In this edition, disinformation in Poland has become a systemic threat. 77% of Poles have encountered disinformation, 75% regard it as a serious problem, and 47%

percent compare influence operations to the threat posed by a conventional armed attack. These are among the conclusions of the Disinformation Through the Eyes of Poles 2026 report published by the Digital Poland Foundation. Also, social media

0: report, I found quite unbelievable, including the main one. 3 in 4 polls have come across fake news. The fact that many polls think fake news is spread by politicians, well, that probably shouldn't be surprising. So why did you decide to tackle this?
1: Actually, that's the third edition of the report. We done the first edition in 2021. That was just after the pandemic. And we saw so many misinformation and disinformation campaigns coming
0: crazy
1: from...
0: Crazy stories.
1: Yeah, crazy stories. Well, one of my favorite one was that 5G not only poses a threat to our health, but it's one of the tools that sent COVID to people. So for me, as a guy who finished the University of Technology, I couldn't imagine that electronic waves could send COVID to people. So that was amazing.
0: You never know.
1: So more than 35% believe in that story. And we decided with the manufacturers, Demagogue, the famous one, and several media outlets, that we should measure the level of disinformation in Poland, the source of disinformation, and whether it's a risk or not. That was 2021.
0: The third edition, before you go to the details, so based on number one, number two, and now number three, are we getting worse as a nation and fake news?
1: Well, actually, the level of disinformation is a little bit increasing, but people are more aware of it. For example, 5 years ago, people were not aware that so many disinformation is spread through social media. Now it's the number one source. 66% of Poles think that social media is the main channel of disinformation. The new threat we see, I mean, that's the change from 2021, is the AI. We ask about deepfakes, we ask about AI, did you come across, etc. And we see increase of a risk coming from AI tools, especially deepfakes. And 1 of 5 Poles think that AI could be a threat.
0: So some people in Poland already are aware that this video, that it's looking totally realistic, may not be.
1: May not be, but I must say that the quality of those videos changed. I mean, 5 years
0: that's
1: ago,
0: true.
1: Like 6 fingers were pretty
0: exactly,
1: normal.
0: Exactly, yes.
1: And, you know, the shadows, etc. Now, those are real pictures, I would say. And that's a terrible news for us, because it's easier now to spread false stories. But in terms of AI, we see also that people, and I think that's a good news, by the way, for the media outlets, people do not accept news created by AI and done by AI without any human oversight. So only 8% of Poles accept the news where, let's say, in the program, there's an AI avatar, so we don't have any real journalist. And also 8% of Poles also only accept articles, reviews done only by
0: we do need humans. At the end of the day, humans need humans.
1: Definitely.
0: So there's a little bit of hope.
1: There is a hope, but the main challenge actually for the media is the revenue source, because people spend more and more time in social media, which means the revenue coming from ads actually goes to the big tech, Meta, which is Facebook and Instagram, Google, and several other platforms. And I think that's the main reason to worry, because it's getting harder and harder to be independent in the media without any strong revenue source.
0: Or some kind of supervision. Although I always think at the end of the day, using your brain should be the main thing to go. But I'm going to go back to those politicians. When polls were asked who they believe in responsible for spreading disinformation, respondents most often pointed to domestic politicians and parties, 45%. AI power bots, trolls, AI, you already mentioned briefly. Online influencers is also surprising. There are a lot of politicians and parties in the news. There are talking heads left and right, no matter which kind of channel you pick. People are buying they are selling,
1: well,
0: so to speak?
1: Well, at least 45%.
0: That's almost half of society, no?
1: Yes, half of society. But I think, if you look at the demographics, also interesting part is the one who doesn't believe in the stories done by the politicians. Those are people mostly in big cities, educated, who finished the university, and with higher salary. So if you go to the rural part of Poland, where in most cases you have people with, let's say, basic education, etc., they are most susceptible to disinformation. For example, we check the 30 most popular fake news in Poland, divided to climate, energy, politics, etc. And 9 out of 10, you could say almost everyone, confirm at least one story, but in most cases, people from the smaller cities or rural part of Poland confirm more. So they are more susceptible. And the most common one was around climate and energy. So around electric cars. I think it's related to Russia.
0: Because I wanted to ask you if there is one topic.
1: Energy and climate is, I would say, the most typical case for fake news. Then probably will be European Union and health.
0: Brussels, of course.
1: Brussels, that we are, as Poland, we are managed by Brussels and Berlin. I think more than 40% believe in that story and that we lost our sovereignty. But I think it spread from Russia. I'm talking about the climate. When you think about it, why? because Russia is exporting

0: importing the fossil fuels and doesn't want us, not only Poland, but the European Union as a whole, they don't want us to do an energy transformation. So get rid of the fossil fuels, move on to the green energy, nuclear energy. So they spread fake news about electric cars, about the solar panels, windmills, all of that kind of stuff.
1: That would be in their benefit.
0: Yes, and that's number one fake news. I think 52 or 54% of Poles confirmed that, for example, electric cars catch fire more often than combustion engine.
1: It's actually quite surprising what people can believe in. When we covered the first anniversary of the space trip of Sławosz Uznański-Wiśniewski, I spoke to him and he said, following his trip, around almost 25% of society did not really believe that it happened.
0: Yeah.
1: Although, I mean, we were there at 8-something in the morning watching television.
0: I think it was the previous edition, second edition. We asked Poles about whether it's a fake news or not that people landed on the moon. And I think around 30%, 20-something, didn't believe in that story. One out of four.
1: What did they do at school, I wonder?
0: And 30% or 31% believe that human lives in the same time with the dinosaurs. That's also interesting stories, that dinosaurs were killed by people.
1: Too many Jurassic Park movies. Did you ask maybe specifically whether the Poles are aware of what's coming from Russia or no?
0: No, we didn't ask about Russia, but we asked, for example, about influence actors, special operation. 45% Poles believe that disinformation done professionally by the state actors like Russia, it could be compared to traditional arm attack done by rockets or tanks. That's, I think, really quite shocking that half of Poles think that it's like rocket is hit the Warsaw capital or Kraków. And the second, I think, factor related to that was that when we ask who is the most impacted, what area is the most impacted, democracy as a state is number one, number two. So people are really like we saw that 5 years ago, fake news was like funny story. There's no harm. Yes. Everyone knows it's a joke. Like, we prefer free speech. So there could be some influencer who spread the fake news and even earn money on that. But that's okay. Mm-hmm. Now I think it's getting serious, probably because of the war that we have
1: on the border. Yeah, geopolitical context.
0: Yeah, so that changed. And I think we see that in the report.
1: Piotr Mieszkowski, Digital Poland Foundation. Thank you very much.
0: Thank you.
1: And I was talking to Piotr Mieczkowski, the managing director of the Digital Poland Foundation, non-profit organization that promotes digitalization and aims to establish Poland as a global innovation hub. That's all in this week's edition of Q&A. I'm Danuta Esler. Thanks for listening.
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Hi folks, here's Michał Wowczarek in Warsaw hosting another exciting edition of Soundcheck, a show that focuses on Polish artists and events. Today I'm going to take a look at Poland's summer music festival season, whose lineup this year promises an exciting mix of international superstars and beloved local artists. It offers a range of outdoor events and concerts catering to a spectrum of music genres, ensuring there's something for everyone. Today, though, let me focus on some of the best rock events, both past and future, worth noting down in your music diary. So let the show begin.

kicking off the show with masked electronic rockers Bocca, who delivered an audiovisual spectacle at the opener festival that typically opens the musical summer season at the turn of June and July. According to some reviewers, this year's event was one of its strongest lineups in recent years, mixing legendary acts, current pop stars, indie favourites and electronic heavyweights. Meanwhile, last weekend marked the 55th year for the Jarocin Festival as Poland's most legendary rock, punk and alternative music event. This edition was billed as the biggest lineup of the century for the festival, with over 50 acts across two stages and a program built 100% on Polish artists. The event's single biggest moment was Lech Janerka's official last ever concert at Jarocin, also billed as his final concert season overall. His closing set featured beloved songs like Wyobraź sobie, Imagine, played out under a dramatic thunderstorm.

Mid-July saw the Castle Party Festival run at the medieval Bolków Castle in southwestern Poland. Widely considered as Central and Eastern Europe's biggest event dedicated to Gothic, dark alternative and dark independent music. Into its 32nd edition this year, the festival drew thousands of fans from Poland and across Europe. Concerts happened on two stages alongside workshops, exhibitions, alternative fashion shows, a Japanese zone and a traditional fire show. Streets of Bolków filled with elaborate festival-goer costumes, corsets, long gowns, top hats, lace masks and feathers, drawing on Victorian, industrial and cyberpunk influences. Choosing this edition of the Castle Party as the venue for their live debut were Poland's newcomers Wolfpack Heading Nowhere, who only just released their first album in May.

Now, other notable musical events that have yet to take place include Poland Rock Festival at the turn of July and August. It's a massive, completely free event that's been running for over 30 years. Next, we've got the Off Festival in the southern city of Katowice to be held early August, showcasing acts such as the Flaming Lips and Emil and the Sniffers. Further down the line is a smaller, more DIY-feeling event with a loyal following called Cieszanów Rock Festival. Scheduled for mid-August, it offers 3 days, a dozen-plus bands and a mix of legendary Polish and international rock, punk and metal names. The rock festival season will wrap up with Rokowizna, but that is a touring event rather than a single site, hitting 3 cities including Kraków due late August. So, it's a good option if you want festival energy without a multi-day campout. It leans towards nostalgic and multi-generational audiences, showcasing newer names mixed with rock legends such as Lady Punk, who are about to round off this show. So that's it for today. Thanks for listening from me, Michał Owczarek. Catch you again soon. Bye-bye.

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Welcome to Offside, the program in which we talk about sports while listening to music. I'm Danuta Esler, your host, and in today's show, a treat for all the chess fans. Following the fifth edition of the Super Rapid and Blitz tournament in Poland, we'll take a look at the development of the sport in this country. All that is coming up, but first, here is Polish music collaboration of Lanberry and Trips called Dzięki, że jesteś, or Thanks for Being Here.

0: Kicking off the 2026 Grand Chess Tour for its 11th consecutive year, the Super Rapid and Blitz tournament came to Poland for the fifth time last May. With a $200,000 total prize fund, the event featured five tour players along with five wildcards, among them Poland's chess star Jan Krzysztof Duda. The winner was Hans Niemann, one of the great hopes for American chess, currently rated in the top 20 players in the world, while the reigning world champion Gukesh Domaraju of India had to be content with a sixth place finish. So, is Poland already a chess powerhouse? It seems so.
1: Super Rapid and Blitz, Poland 2026.
2: My name is Jan Krzysztof Duda, I'm Grandmaster from Poland.
0: When I ask somebody on the streets in Poland about chess, your name would be, I'm pretty sure, the first one to come up, no matter whether it's Warsaw or other towns. How did you do it?
2: Oh, well, I have an easy name, you know, Duda is very easy to say.
0: Oh, come on.
2: Right, and the entire world can, you know, say it properly. So.
0: That's only a smidge of your story. You were the one that basically started gaining recognition in chess and contributing to the popularity of the sport.
2: Yeah, I guess so. Yeah, it happened. Start having like relatively big successes in Corona time when there weren't that many things, you know, going on in the world back then. And yeah, and I broke Magnus's records, for instance. Also won World Cup.
0: Yes.
2: Happened in a relatively good time. And there was also this Gambit series, a very successful one on Netflix. And it all happened at the same time. And yeah, I guess that also contributed to popularity a bit.
0: How did it start for you? Were you a chess prodigy? Were you very small when you realized one day that you're actually good at strategies and tactics and everything? Or were you a math aficionado?
2: Well, I've never really liked math.
0: You cannot like math and play chess?
2: Because chess is for everyone, it's not just for nerds. My mom, you know, wanted to find some talent in me. I tried many different activities, actually. And chess was only my family, my, you know, aunt. She became Polish woman champion in 1981. So chess was not in my family, and my mom, you know, registered me to club in my town, in Wieliczka. And yeah, and I fell in love when I was five.
0: But why this, not other sports?
2: What? I don't know. It just happened to be.
0: I have to say, I never interviewed a chess grandmaster, so what would be the proper question? What's your favorite chess move?
2: Yeah, it depends on various factors. Because chess in principle is a drawn game. There is no good opening. I mean, like, the best objectively opening. And in general, these days, people tend to play some bullshit, basically, like, with white. White is slightly better because he's the first to move, and avoiding the mainstream is the most efficient strategy, yeah, because these days, everyone is so, you know, up, you know, like working with engines and getting, you know, someone to play his own is like already an achievement, yeah? Because it's, people are of course way inferior to engines, and once they have to play, you know, on their own rather than playing memorized moves, you know, so there is no good move.
0: And playing with a computer, would you say yes, would you say no?
2: I'm using computer a lot, but I'm not playing it because there is no point, absolutely no chance.
0: How was playing with Magnus? That was what, 2 years ago? No,
2: played tens of games against Magnus when I played him first 12 years ago. Yeah, I was scared, basically, because he was like a fresh world champion. So one could say, you know, I lost psychologically even before the game started. But I've played basically anyone.
0: Who's someone in the chess world.
2: Yeah, and I have won basically against everyone. You get used to it.
0: Is it a small world when we talk about grandmasters of chess? I mean, I know that apart from Poland, there

0: What, China, US? Yeah. Are you guys friends? Or are you guys...
1: Yeah, I mean, it depends, yeah. Like, India and Uzbekistan are, you know, kind of the countries now where there's a real chess boom and one can say in production of Grandmasters. Yeah, I'm used to playing top players, you know, which means, yeah, I often see the same faces. Overall, there are thousands of Grandmasters, way too many.
0: I heard that from Łukasz Turla, Secretary General of Polish Chess Association, that the sport is actually quite popular in Poland.
1: Yes,
0: would you say that based on your experience, on your fans and on your surrounding?
1: It is sort of popular. The thing is, it's very difficult, you know, to sell it in media, because to understand the game it takes some time actually, and even if you spend time, you know, training chess, you still may not understand what's going on. Football, for instance, that's a very easy game. Like, even if you don't know the rules, you can just watch the match for, you know, 2 minutes and get most of them right. Chess is difficult, and yeah, and it's not really, you know, like a media sport. Yeah, that's changing a bit, but again, you know, viewers have to must play chess, you know, to understand anything, you know.
0: Do you have a quote-unquote normal life, other than being the Grandmaster?
1: Playing chess is lifestyle, basically, so in that regard, we can't talk about normal life, but this is a good way of living, I guess. Of course, you have absolutely no chance against the engine, yeah, because engine calculates like thousands, if not millions of positions per second, and human can really calculate one position per second, yeah, but I mean, I guess it will also happen like in normal life eventually, yeah, when an AI, you know, will get better and be just more efficient in almost everything, yeah, compared to human, yeah, because being human kind of means that you are inferior in some ways, yeah, because you have emotions, you know, you are not calculated, yeah, you are, you know, protein beings. That's an issue.
0: So, just finally, your calendar for the rest of 2026, or maybe even onwards, how far do you plan when you're a chess grandmaster?
1: It's not 100% fixed calendar, but yeah, we're playing Uzbekistan, for instance, we're playing Saudi Arabia, possibly twice this year.
0: So things will be happening.
1: You got to travel, you know, not as much as they do in tennis, but still.
0: Thank you very much.
1: Thanks.
2: Tell the readers of life how it feels to be a girl among all those men.
3: I don't mind it. Chess isn't always competitive. Chess can also be beautiful.
0: And those sounds that you're hearing come from something not many people would probably guess: chess. It's a chess board.
4: Łukasz Turlej, Secretary General of the International Chess Federation.
0: The difference between rapid and blitz, they are both fast.
4: The most well-known, I think, from the history, is classical chess. So players thinking for a long time, sometimes 10, 15, 20 minutes, but they are not thinking only about one move, but they are thinking about the whole plan, a couple moves ahead. But rapid and blitz, this is what is last year's very interesting, not only for chess players, chess fans, but for the fans of sport. The moves are happening fast. Sometimes the mistakes are happening as well, because with less time for thinking, it's easier to make a mistake. And this is something that supporters of any kind of sports are looking for. The mistakes. One person is in front and another. So this is why these games are so interesting.
0: So what are we talking about? A minute? 2 minutes? Three?
4: For the whole game, they are having 3 minutes each.
0: So they go like this?
4: Yes. And the best players are able to play even 3 moves per second. This is something very special.
0: So it can be almost like nanoseconds. What do I need? I don't know. Do I need 7 coffees and be like super alert?
4: No, but all the players are having their special way to concentrate before the game, because sometimes a split of a second is deciding whether I'm winning the game or losing.
0: Where's the Olympics?
4: yes, there are some scientists, some checking, and the reaction of a chess player. There is a stereotype. The chess reaction,
0: yes,
4: which means that you are very, very slow.
0: Yes.
4: This is absolutely not true. When you are looking through all the sports, only people in the Formula One are having faster reaction from getting the new information, analyzing and making your own move.
0: Wow.
4: If you're thinking about the football, for example, they are getting the ball, looking around, where are my friends, and it's always a couple seconds.
0: Yes.
4: In chess, it can be split of a second, and the move is very, very good.
0: I always thought that chess is, it's not even that you have to be very intelligent, but I guess you have to, I don't know, like math, physics, and be intelligent, and everything else in between?
4: This is another stereotype. Some people who are doing well in maths, for example, on average, maybe they have better start, but this is the game for everyone. And what we are also promoting in Poland, but also worldwide, is education through chess in school. with the goal to build a set of skills, analytical skills, strategical thinking. There is this rule.
0: That's really what's at the bottom of it, right? You have to kind of calculate with a cool head.
4: You have to calculate, but also when you are seeing a good move, it's better not to play it immediately. Look, maybe you have something better.
0: Ah.
4: So many things that especially

0: young kids are learning through the game of chess is something that is very useful in life, in professional life, in private life. So this is something that the social tool which chess is coming to be.
1: So there is a program of chess at schools?
0: Yes, in many countries it's...
1: voluntary, obligatory, which grades?
0: In Poland, in the educational bill, there is an opportunity for schools to have chess or programming as this additional tool to help kids in the first to third class. So it's 7 to 10 years old. And in some cities, the programs are running, for example, the cities of Katowice, Krakow, Gliwice, with the involvement of the mayors of the city. They are seeing this as an investment in the education of kids from their cities.
1: So based on your experience, you've been involved in chess in Poland for many, many years. Are kids inclined to learn chess, or you have to, quote-unquote, sell it to them? I mean, I'm sure, you know, popular culture, the Queen's Gambit helped.
0: Of course, the way how chess are being seen these years, especially last 6-7 years, are very, very good for the game of chess. More and more kids are playing, but we have amazing examples. For example, in the Spodek, one of the biggest indoor sport halls in Poland.
1: That's Katowice Silesia.
0: Katowice Silesia. There are tournaments for 1,000, 1,500 kids, and very often organizers have to close the registration way before the day
1: really?
0: Of the tournament, because the biggest indoor venue is too small. And the interest among kids from schools, from clubs, is getting bigger and bigger. In Poland, there are over 100,000 registered players with the rating, and many more playing. 100,000, which is very...
1: Is it a lot?
0: Huge
1: in this
0: number.
1: Yes,
0: if you are comparing to registered players in, at least in other sport in Poland, it's like top 3, top 4 among all the sports.
1: So chess is considered cool in Poland?
0: I think not only in Poland, but when we are looking worldwide, top players are becoming superstars. 10 years ago, I could not imagine 200, 300 people waiting with the chess board, with some posters, looking for an autograph, looking for a moment to touch the idol. And this is happening during the whole day for a couple hours. People are standing, waiting, and sometimes people are waiting 1, 2, 3 hours because you want to meet this one player.
1: How long would it take to learn how to play chess? Or is it a lifetime venture? Is there something like a set of moves that a computer or somebody would know?
0: It's very easy to learn the game. It looks complicated from the first moment, but there are so many tutorials, both you can find on YouTube. There are many tutorials free of charge, but also there are many courses. Like, we are buying some application, paying a couple dollars to learn English.
1: So we can do it with chess as well.
0: Yes, some simple puzzles, simple tactics, but also courses for beginners, showing how the pieces are moving and teaching you how to start the game to have decent chances.
1: So once I learn the basic moves, it's time for the tactics.
0: When you learn the basic moves, we are very often telling to kids that when you're playing a game of chess, you are the general of your army. Or very often we are comparing this to, if you like football, see the chess pieces as your players. So don't put them in one corner, put them around.
1: That's
0: around
1: a
0: the
1: good
0: football
1: one.
0: Pitch or the chess board. There is a book by Kasparov, How Life Imitates Chess, because there are so many similarities.
1: And he would know of all the people.
0: He would know. And kids like to play chess. And even the kids who are having so much energy, they are very often concentrating their energy on the game of chess.
1: I thought that in this day and age, you know, with the computer games, with the internet, TikTok, Instagram, everything is fast, fast, fast. I thought that it would be very difficult to make a child sit down and focus even for 20 seconds.
0: Chess is amazing in this area. Many parents, when they are thinking what kind of activity my kid should be doing, they are finding the game of chess as a kind of problem solver to all these challenges that we just discussed.
1: What about kids with learning challenges? I don't know, dyslexia or something. Anybody can...
0: Anybody can play chess. And also for kids with certain challenges, for example, autistic spectrum disorder, kids can use the skills that they are having to become better player. And sometimes certain set of skills is helpful for kids, and they can become better player because of what the nature gave them.
2: Super Rapid and Blitz, Poland 2026.
1: This is another year that the Super Rapid and Blitz event is happening. Is Poland a chess powerhouse?
0: Yes, Poland is a chess powerhouse, at least in Europe. We see that when you are looking at geopolitics, top countries in the world, US, India, China, they are very strong in chess. So there are investments going to chess players. India is a perfect

0: example. Every time when a top player is having very good result, Prime Minister Modi is meeting, is congratulating. Chess is becoming the top sport, not Olympic sport yet, but top officials are following, congratulating. Uzbekistan is also chess powerhouse, where there's a special program created many years ago, and now young players are becoming the hero of the nation. And about Poland, we have Jan Krzysztof Duda.
1: Yes, because I'm thinking when I go out to the streets of Warsaw and I ask chess, I think instantaneously the response would be Jan Krzysztof Duda.
0: Yes, Jan Krzysztof Duda is also a global star. When he's playing in Poland, everyone wants to have some autograph of his, but also when he's going abroad, he's kind of ambassador.
1: Can we say that he's making a living of it at this point? Can you make a living when you were at that level? Can you make a living of it like golf players, Tiger Woods or other NBA Gortat?
0: When he won this event a couple of years ago, he got for 5 days of play $40,000.
1: So there is money in chess.
0: There is money in chess for the World Championship title. You're fighting in the match with the prize pool of 2.5 million euros.
1: But he's not the only one.
0: He's not the only one. We have plenty of very young players who are seeing their career with chess. I can just name Patrick Cieślak, almost grandmaster, world champion under 14. Jakub Siman, world champion under 16. They are developing their career, but it's very important that both from the public sector and private sector, there's an institutional help, because chess, at the beginning, it's very, very cheap to enter. But then there are tournaments, Brazil, Singapore, you have to fly there. You have to stay with your coach for 9-11 days. So we are trying to support our players, but also we are looking forward for more institutional help for this amazing player.
1: So it looks like 2026 is a good for Poland in many dimensions, including the one involving you. You are running.
0: Yes, in 2025, Polish ladies became a European team champions, which was amazing result after 20 years. They repeated this amazing result. So we are very proud of our team. We are trying to build the institutional position of Polish chess in international chess, in international structures. I'll be running for the position of the president of European Chess Union, which is only, I think, possible because of what we are doing here in Poland, what we are doing internationally in the last couple of years. And I hope with the help of many, many involved people, we'll be able to do way more in the upcoming years, both in Poland and in Europe.
1: And when will we know whether your bid
0: July
1: is successful?
0: This year.
1: All right, we'll be keeping fingers crossed. Łukasz Turlej, thank you very much.
0: Thank you.
2: Genius and madness. There's no player in the world as gifted as you are. There is one player that scares me.

0: I supposed to go to Russia for what I want?
1: Michael Khodorkovsky. I'm executive director of the Grandchess Tour, a nonprofit organization outreaching to many educational topics. The reason of Grandchess Tour to bring awareness to entire world community that chess as a sport brings many educational benefits to youngsters.
2: Like what?
1: First of all, how to think logically, how to think strategically, and how to make decision by himself. Because in chess, making your move, you're making decisions. During our lifetime, we make decisions every day on a daily basis.
2: Yes.
1: And in order to be on the right side and to be positive that you're making the right move, you really need to know not necessarily everything from the book, but from personal experience. Besides, you know, it's skills that always stay with you regardless what you have achieved at the chessboard, but those skills will stay with you during college years, during your work, whether in your own business at some point or for the company that you will be working with, and it stays with you for life.
2: Is there the best moment to pick up chess, or anyone can? Let's say anyone, so you can start when you're, I don't know, 3-4, I'm just coming up with number, and can still pick it up when you're, I don't know, 65, 73?
1: You can pick up at any age, and it's very affordable. You just need chess board and chess pieces. And
2: sometimes you even, I'm sorry, see them in parks.
1: Yes, you can see in parks and some recreational facilities, going to the beach or elsewhere, and you can play. It's a matter of your preferences. Whether you want to compete, then it would require more time that you need to dedicate and passion for competition, or you can learn and play leisurely with your friends, neighbors, family. Now it's even easier because in the past you needed a chess club to go, and people were saying, oh, we live in a very small town, not many people.
2: Yeah, there's no
1: who are
2: days

0: playing, or somebody lives in rural areas, and in order to go to the club, you need to take the train.
1: Mm-hmm.
0: Nowadays, you just go to your computer and you play chess online, and you make friends from all over the world.
1: Is it the same as playing face-to-face, no?
0: No, it's different, of course. But you can learn playing online, and then you can one day dedicate, let's say, some weekend going to the chess club and play with your schoolmates or friends that you actually already have online. You can say, hey guys, how about we will meet the chess club? And you go and you play in the club and you meet them in person, and you might like those guys and you will stay in touch with them.
2: Tell the readers of life how it feels and to be a girl among all those men.
3: I don't mind it. Chess isn't always competitive. Chess can also be beautiful.
1: How difficult, or maybe easy, is it these days to quote-unquote sell chess, to promote it? I mean, everybody knows Garry Kasparov. Many people know Magnus. Many people have seen the Queen's Gambit. Does it make it easier or not necessarily to make chess, you know, cool?
0: As a matter of fact, chess right now, I believe, has a momentum because of different movies and different musical and more attention through these online streams. And yes, the legendary names like Garry Kasparov or Judit Polgar certainly will stay with new generation as well, especially that they're very active to promote sport of chess. And at the same time, there are new stars like Magnus Carlsen, Gukesh from India, right now Sindara from Uzbekistan. As you can see, it was kind of before chess could be considered as elite sport, that it's it had some aura of exclusivity, right?
1: Mm-hmm.
0: Now, again, going back to online play, on ability to listen and view streamers and view, watch games wherever you are, you just go on right channels and you hear commentaries, live commentaries, you see the games basically instantly.
1: Yes, you are much easier
0: waiting for magazine to come with commentary of grandmaster who will be explaining, because you already heard this right now.
1: Mm-hmm.
0: So times have changed. Technology makes it more accessible, and that's why more and more youngsters like to play chess. More and more professionals in different fields like to play chess. It became already sort of household game.
1: Mm-hmm.
0: If before it was just at home and kid could play with grandma, right?
1: Mm-hmm.
0: Or grandpa. Now the field is open all over the world. You can choose your opponent within seconds. Poland historically was one of the best in the world.
4: My name is Katy Tsatsalashvili. I'm from Georgia, living in Poland, and I'm here for Superbet Foundation.
1: You are a chess influencer? Can we say that?
4: Okay. That's possible. I'm a chess player. I used to play chess professionally, a woman grandmaster, and I have won World Youth Championships, but now I changed my profile and I'm not playing that actively anymore. I just decided to study the university, and it is not possible to study and to do the professional chess.
1: So you would be the best person to ask, what has learning to play chess given you?
4: Oh, patience, memory skills, analyzing skills. I had no idea about that. Before I started my university, then I would not understand why other students could not remember the topic that we were talking earlier.
1: You've been observing Polish chess scene.
4: Yeah, as much as I understand. Yeah.
1: So when I go out to the streets and ask someone about chess in Poland, they would instantaneously, I think, say Jan Krzysztof Duda.
4: Yes, he's very famous. I have seen him at his peak times when he was won several top tournaments. And then here in Poland, we would have to hire people to guard him, to go through. Now, he decided to play more online chess tournaments rather than the over-the-board chess tournaments. But I think he's still very popular.
1: But online is becoming probably more and more popular.
4: It helps chess. It helps a lot of people to be connected. But we do have huge problem with online chess, which is cheating. Basically, you can't control.
1: Did you see the Queen's

0: Gambit?
1: Of course.
0: How true is it?
1: It is. It is. And in one character, Beth Harmon, you can find a lot of chess players. So it is. I love that show.
0: Thank you very much.
1: Thank you.
2: And that special chess report brings us to the end of this edition of Offside, the program in which we looked at the development of chess in this country. I'm leaving you now with Polish music collaboration of Kaja and Aidan Rahel called Po Co or Why. I'm Danuta Isler. 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

0: Hello, I am Michał Kubicki. A warm welcome to another edition of From the Archives. Today, a look at Poland through foreign eyes. UK-born Max Korczak, whose family roots are in Poland, worked for the English service of Polish radio as a freelancer over a decade ago. Her letters from Poland are excellent examples of her acute sense of observation. In the first letter, which I selected for today, she tells us about the Ursynów residential district in southern Warsaw.
1: Welcome to Ursynów, or as the locals affectionately call it, the bedroom of Warsaw. And, as a local myself, I'd like to share with you the joys of waking up in this suburb south of the city. Ursynów covers an area of around 44 kilometers square, has some 120,000 residents

and is home to 5 of the 18 or so stations that make up Warsaw's one and only metro line. The district's name is taken from the second name of the 18th century Polish dramatist, novelist, and local aristocratic landowner, Julia.

Warsaw, but was formally joined to the city of Warsaw in 1951. Nothing much existed here before the 1970s, when mass construction of the large housing developments, or osiedla, began to create what is now modern-day Ursynów. Such developments were considered the archetypal dream of socialist living. These neighbourhood estates were essentially designed to be self-contained with everyday amenities within close range. And it's true. Walking for 5 minutes from my block of flats will enable you to get your hands on any legal thing you could possibly want. So much so that I need never leave the area. Well, other than venturing to the premises of Polish Radio to record this, which, inconveniently, is located more than 5 minutes away. But, all things considered, osiedla living is incredibly handy. Less than 1 minute outside my block, there is a newsagent, a convenience store, a pharmacist, a set of public telephones, recycling bins, a bus stop, a meat shop, and some kind of jewellery repair workshop. On every osiedla, there is a preschool and a primary school. You won't need to walk too far to find a block which houses a doctor's clinic, a tailor or shoe repairer, and a post office is shared with a number of estates, also within a walking distance. A 2 minute leisurely stroll from my block takes you to the other side of the main road, where there is a flower shop, an ATM, a bakery, an optician, some kind of fish bar that oddly hosts karaoke at the weekend, and all manner of small, independent retailers selling seasonal fruit and vegetables and whatever happens to be fashionable at the time. There is also the bigger brother of the convenience store located less than 1 minute from my front door. That's right, there are two branches of the same supermarket chain, but on separate sides of the road. Now, how's that for convenience? I would have to be really unfortunate to starve here. Ah, but I was, when I returned back from a trip abroad to discover that the Saturday of my homecoming was designated a national holiday, meaning that absolutely nothing was open for business. Alas, next time I will think ahead. Actually, I exaggerated ever so slightly earlier. Not everything is within a 5 minute stroll of my estate. Sometimes I have to venture for 10 minutes. One of the most useful roads in the hood is the Commission of National Education. I tell you, Warsaw has some pretty catchy street names, abbreviated to Aleja Ken. Aleja Ken takes you pretty much from Ursynów metro station down to Kabaty, which is the final stop on Warsaw's metro line. A stretch of road about 5.6 kilometres in length, and which is the site of this century's mass building projects. Now, this is the road you can pretty much get anything on. Need a new bed for your bedroom in the bedroom? You'll find one. Car batteries, shoes, photocopying services, more pharmacists, of course, wedding services, and even Botox are purchasable down here. Seriously, think of the most obscure thing, and you'll be hard pushed not to stumble across it on Aleja Ken. Appropriately, tantric counselling is now on offer in the bedroom. What I love about my particular neighbourhood is the feeling of safety. My estate is filled with young families, including an obscene amount of pregnant women, indicating there is definitely something strong in the water, young children and elderly. Not everything is idyllic, however. The blocks being from the 1970s are what is kindly referred to as utilitarian, though a large number of the exteriors have been updated in this decade's paint colour of choice, magnolia. Graffiti also detracts from the aesthetics, a feature that would usually signify the presence of destructive and potentially harmful jobs. This factor, however, confuses me somewhat. Now, I've returned home at various hours of the day and night, and not once have I witnessed any hooded youths decorating the buildings here. The only people I see at night are the elderly taking their dogs for midnight walks. My suspicions are that it is this group that are the offending party, cunningly using their dogs to guard over their deviance. I'll keep a better watch out and I'll keep you informed. Usually, one of the drawbacks of living in a block of flats is the absence of a private garden or pleasant green spaces. But where I live, the windy interior roads are beautifully landscaped, with what are now mature trees, shrubs and plants, cared for by a team of gardeners and maintenance men. Not far away are several recreational areas, with children's play equipment and large expanse of grass to play football on or to laze away a summer's day. To me, these osiedla are an interesting aspect of Poland's social history, and I hope they won't be knocked down anytime soon. For really, it's great to have the option never to leave the bedroom. Sweet dreams.

0: You are listening to From the Archives. In the second part of the program, Max Korczak decides to get away from the hustle and bustle of city life and go to the region of Podlasie in eastern Poland.
1: Living in the city, as I do Warsaw, has its merits. Things to do any day of the week if you so wish, different leisure and entertainment options, and better employment opportunities, not to mention a couple of million people for possible company. By consensus, the problem with cities, however, is their general lack of community feel, the fact that people are too busy competing in arrogance and salary without much thought for anything or anybody else. Having lived in London and been a daily participant in the mush struggle to get to work in the mornings and back in the evenings again, living in Warsaw is a welcome break since life here is, by and large, a lot quieter, slower and less stressful. To me, it's akin to living in a big town. The feeling of space is overwhelming but very comforting, and there are a lot less people fighting for the same square metre of space. Space is something Warsaw is not yet lacking in. With the risk of offending the 1.7 million inhabitants of this city, I have, however, come to the opinion that a huge majority of Varsovians are dragged up rather than bought up, man is seemingly being an antiquated set of rules left somewhere in the dusty confines of an etiquette manual, never to see the light of modern-day interaction. Here, you kindly hold the door open for somebody behind you, and they shove past as if it was your occupation rather than a gesture. Often, I ponder the thought that I am actually a figment of my own imagination, and now yours for that matter, for the amount of times people have tried to walk through me rather than around me. I've even experienced, recently, standing in what could be described as an empty field at an outdoor concert, the nearest person standing next to me being a javelin's throw away, and then some. But still folk felt the urge to step on my aura rather than leave a respectful and proportional 10 metres between our DNAs. If you are brave enough to inquire of a shelf stacker in a supermarket the location of a particular product, then don't be surprised with the barrage of abuse that follows for daring to think that somebody who refills the shelf would know where items are kept in the building. Sometimes I feel that my very existence in this city is insulting to the locals, that my desire to breathe the same air, to use the same transport or tread the same pavements is offensive. Such is Warsaw city life. Now, there comes a time when you need to get away from this misery, and particularly the people, and have a change of scenery, to get back to nature, if you will. This weekend, I made a trip to the far east of Poland, to the Podlaskie region, which borders Belarus. Although I swore several months ago that I would never dare to head east again, that is, after a horrendous 27-hour wait on the Ukrainian border trying to return to Poland in November, I thought the fact that I wasn't actually leaving the country would assuage my initial concerns. And it did. For 4 days, my friend and I floated through the countryside in search of whisperers, helped by the generosity and knowledge of locals that I have yet to witness in 6 months living in the capital. The kind of generosity that I had read with envy in travel blogs and guidebooks, but which I believed to be myth rather than reality. The Podlaskie region is predominantly of the Russian Orthodox faith, and subsistence living is the main way of life. Like most backwaters of Poland, there is a relative poverty and very little industry. Employment is scarce, and it is from these kinds of places that the young people escape as soon as they finish high school, in search of jobs in the UK and other countries, since their hometowns offer very little prospect for their futures. It is a sad state of affairs. Life is almost hopeless, with very little in the way of cultural entertainment to occupy locals. However, the countryside is beautiful, and the wooden architecture a joy to behold. The lack of consumerism in these parts seems to make people a little more open. The fact that they don't have much makes them more willing to share. Our journey to the Podlaskie region was to see us journey from Białystok to Białopodlaskie, to the holy site of Grombarka, to Hajnówka, to our final destination on the very edge of Poland, Białowieża. From the moment we arrived in Białystok, the capital of the region, to the moment we returned there before our onward journey back to Warsaw, we were greeted with good fortune and friendliness. Perhaps people were kind to us because they had already exhausted everybody else in their 20-kilometre locale, and the interaction with strangers breaks up the monotony of village life. Instead of just directing us to places when we asked, we were actually taken there. We were looked after and made to feel welcome. I felt all warm and fuzzy inside. Our presence was never a nuisance. Over 4 days, we floated through several little villages which we would otherwise wouldn't have seen, which are of

0: general little significance, but a picture of tranquility nonetheless. We were given free beer, free lifts, and free local knowledge. The only person who was slightly offish with us was a whisperer who we managed to locate finally, suspicious of our intentions, but that's a whole different story. Oh, and the bison in the nature reserve, the Zubre of Zubrovka vodka fame. I found them a little distant and unwilling to come close enough to take a decent photograph. What prima donnas. Whilst the locals are very friendly, the insects are not. I am now covered in no less than 83 mosquito bites after walking and cycling through the woodland and national parks of Białowieża, famous especially for its primeval forest. If you do decide to venture to these eastern parts, which I highly recommend, a Varsovian attitude may be more than enough to repel the local human population, but I advise bringing a hefty supply of mosquito repellent unless you want to look like a city dweller dragged through a hedge backwards, as I currently do.
1: You are listening to a selection of Polish radio archives. Finally, Max Korczak goes to a small town of Żuromin, north of Warsaw, to visit her Polish aunt, Ciocia Marysia.
0: After putting it off for more months longer than is officially polite, I finally went to visit my auntie in the small town she resides in, 150 kilometres north of Warsaw, or, more excruciatingly, 3.5 hours by bus with a weak bladder. Everybody in Poland has a Ciocia Marysia. The thing with Ciocia Marysias is that they are destined, from the moment they are named, to behave in a particular way. To be the loudest, that is, the most embarrassing relative in public. This is an actual fact, because I have compared my Ciocia Marysia to various friends' Ciocia Marysias, and we have discovered them to be moulded in exactly the same way. So, using my cousin as support and protection, we went to stay with ours for a couple of nights on our way up to the Baltic coast. And, as overjoyed as she was to have us come to visit, the difficulty with staying with a family member in small-town Poland is that they want every single one of their fellow townsfolk to know that they have someone visiting. We were paraded around, given a guided tour, of the very small town several times over, which, like every backwater, literally consists of a handful of public meeting places. That is, a post office, a church, a cultural house, an ATM, a school, a hospital, allotments, a bus station, a few small grocery shops, and not much else. It takes all of about 15 minutes to do the whole circuit. Well, I say not much else, but they also have some new traffic lights. Now, I didn't think anything of this pre-departure when I quickly glanced over the town's municipal website in search of something interesting about the place, but it seems this is hot news in Żuromin. In fact, I misunderstood the announcement at first and thought that the lights in the notice referred to street lights, but still to me, this wasn't a big deal. It was a municipal website after all, and the uploading of such boring information gives someone something to occupy themselves with. I still didn't think anything of this news when a guy we met with for a coffee on our arrival mentioned it in conversation. Me just ahemming the way you do during polite small talk. But then, when we finally did meet with my aunt, a couple of hours later, and she as well mentioned the fact that the town had new traffic lights, I came to realise that this was a pretty significant event for this little place of only 8,000 people. I last visited Żuromin when I was 6 years old, the summer after the fall of communism, remembering nothing much more than befriending the girl opposite from my auntie's flat and having some great fun swinging on the steel frame which is ordinarily used for beating rugs. To a visitor such as myself, and living in Warsaw, traffic lights and pedestrian crossings are an everyday nuisance, when you can find them. However, to the small town of Żuromin, the gift of not one set, not two, oh no, but a whopping and very extravagant 4 new sets of road safety devices has got everyone, and I mean everyone, talking about it. Talking about the phasing, what one has to do to get the red man to change to the green, about their height, about their cost, how long they took to install. I never realised so much could be discussed about traffic lights. Now, it turns out that these new waiting areas serve as a new meeting place. And this got me thinking. Aside from the fact that nothing of any significance ever happens in small towns, where in general people pass the time trying to guess who is coveting which neighbour's wife, the introduction of traffic lights is a huge deal. Gone are the days when residents could willy-nilly run across the streets, dodging lunatic drivers in their clapped-out, stroked, pimped-up

bangers as they so desired. With new traffic lights comes a new pedestrian crossing, and with a new pedestrian crossing comes new rules. Rules that suddenly overnight create a brand new culture to observe. On approaching the crossing, if the little man is red, then you have to press the button and wait for the little green man to appear. You wait for what is often a ridiculously long time between light phases. You wait even when you can see there are no cars approaching over the horizon. You wait for the green signal because suddenly, overnight, if you don't, you are subject to a 200 zloty fine for committing the criminal offence of jaywalking. Just like that. Overnight. And when you can cross, you have all of about 3.3 seconds to get to the other side before you have to wait some more. Well, I suppose the funds for the new lights have to come from somewhere. Back to my Chocha Marysia. Now, she's a great proponent of these new lights, and boy did she let everyone know about it. Every time we approached one of the four new installations, she would loudly argue in favour, whilst every other senior resident of the community complained what a pain the new additions were, since for the last gazillion years they could do what they liked, still arguing even after the others were no longer in sight. And of course, she shouted at my cousin and me for attempting to walk when the roads were very obviously clear, with no danger of any vehicle passing through the town for at least another hour, at one stage saying we had no culture. I leave you with today's lesson. If with your Chocha Marysia at a pedestrian crossing, do yourself a favour and just wait.

0: In From the Archives Today, you listened to Three Letters from Poland by Max Korczak, which were first on the air in 2009. Tune in next week for another edition of the program. I'm Michał Kubicki, your host in Warsaw, saying goodbye. Focus, a weekly roundup of events in Polish culture and the arts.
1: If you have 12 million people out of 36 that visited cinemas, well, that's great. 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
2: After 21 years in Hollywood, I feel very strong need to be here as well, to work with young artists here, but also to contribute to my field here, means film music in Poland.
3: Szymanowski, in continental Europe, unfortunately, is rather forgotten. 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
0: Focus, a look at Polish music, films, theatre and the visual arts. 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

0: Welcome to Offside, the program in which we talk about sports while listening to music. I'm Danuta Isler, the host of the feature in which we talk about winners, losers, Olympic sports, as well as unusual and less common disciplines, all while checking out various Polish music releases. Join me in Offside, premiered every Friday at 2040 CET, only on Polish radio, broadcasting from Warsaw. You're tuned to the external service of Polish Radio, broadcasting from Warsaw. I'm Danuta Isler, welcoming you to this edition of Around Poland. Today, a visit to a place which would appeal to those of you who pay special attention to the equipment of their kitchens. A visit to the pottery factory in Bolesławiec.
1: Bolesławiec, located in a southwest corner of Poland, some 450 kilometers from Warsaw and 250 from Prague, is a very well-known place, mainly because it's a pottery place, known from very rich clay resources. It is a place for manufacturing of beautiful pottery pieces, and right now we are visiting one factory, the biggest in the region, and my guest is...
2: My name is Beata Kubat, I am export manager.
1: Zakłady Ceramiczne Bolesławiec, the Bolesławiec plant, has been operating since when?
2: 1946, after the Second World War.
1: What kind of pottery can one find here? Right now we're walking around the factory outlet, and it's a pity you can't see it because the shapes and the colors are absolutely

0: Amazing. We have just visited the plant itself. Maybe first we can say a few words about the method of making those beautiful things. I have seen the punch method, right?
1: Yes.
0: Because there are several stages.
1: Yes. About 60% of our products are cast in gypsum molds, while 40% of the products is formed on semi-automatic machines. Next, the products are biscuit fired.
0: Mm-hmm.
1: In the temperature of approximately 800 degrees centigrade. Next step is manually decorating by means of unique stamp technique or by brush.
0: And this is the punch technique, which is the putting stamps, so to speak.
1: Yes, correct. Using sponge shapes.
0: And the brush is like little brushes, right?
1: Yes, correct. Decorated in this way, the products are covered with transparent glaze.
0: We also have to mention that there are mostly women employed here, especially in the section that requires more artistic approach, like decorating.
1: Yes, because they are very patient, and this work needs a lot of patience.
0: How much time does it take for a little mug like this, beautiful decorated, to be made?
1: From clay to
0: From
1: clay to the final item, final product, it is 2 weeks.
0: 2 weeks?
1: Yes, it is 2 weeks.
0: It's quite a lot, no?
1: Really.
0: And which part of the manufacturing is the longest?
1: Each step, because it needs more. Drying, casting, glazing, next drying, firing, and glazing,
0: Again.
1: Sorting, and packing.
0: Where in the world can Bolesławiec pottery be found? I have a few friends in America. I know part of America is crazy about those things.
1: Yes, correct. Our main export market is USA. Also, we sell a lot in Europe, in Great Britain, in Germany, in Italy, and also in Switzerland, Iceland, and Austria.
0: And why do you think those products are so appealing to foreign tastes?
1: They have colorful decorations. They look great. They are very useful. You can use it both in kitchen and on the table.
0: So they are handmade and microwave safe at the same time.
1: Yes, they are microwave safe and can be used in dishwashers and freezers.
0: There are several patterns visible here. Now you have a team, I assume, responsible, so to speak, for patterns, right?
1: Yes, it is designing department.
0: How many people?
1: 10 people.
0: And they basically come up with ideas whether it should be brushes or punches, what colors and what shapes?
1: Yes.
0: Before we say goodbye to this lovely place, we should say a few words about all the things we can see here, because we can see here lovely cups, we can see here mugs, and we can see here plates and bowls in a variety of shapes.
1: Yes, also bakers and creamers and sugar bowls, everything you need to put on the table and to use in your kitchen.
0: And be presentable, yes. So finally, for all those who would like to see what Bolesławiec pottery is all about, there is a website, right? That they can check all the patterns. And the address is
1: www.ceramicbolesawiec.com.pl.
0: Do you have your favorite piece here?
1: Yes.
0: Which one is your favorite? We got to see your favorite.
1: This pattern, okay. Artistic pattern. You can see here the name of the artist. It means Małgorzata Bednarek. It's the number of the piece, it's also the number of the pattern.
0: And it's actually difficult to describe the colors of this one.
1: Very various, from blue through yellow and orange up to brown.
0: Why would you

0: you say that I should have a few pieces of Bolesławiec on my pottery on my table?
1: Because every piece is a singular work of art.
2: That sounds like the best recommendation to visit the pottery factory in Bolesławiec. I'm Danuta Isler. 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

0: This is news from Poland, coming to you from Warsaw. It's Tuesday, July 21st. I'm Anna Janiszewska, welcoming you to this broadcast from the English Service. Starting with our current affairs section. In today's edition of our show, new British Prime Minister takes office as Warsaw watches his stance on security in Ukraine.
1: We will make this moment a circuit breaker for Britain, bringing forward the biggest changes in the last 40 years. A new political model and a new economic model.
0: Poland joins the construction of the IRIS-2 satellite constellation.
2: By investing in space, Poland is investing in its security, its economy and its future. Today's signature will make Poland a pillar of Europe's secure connectivity strategy and a driving force for the whole eastern flank.
0: That and more later on coming on, but for starters, a look at the headlines. U.S. open to Poland joining NATO's nuclear sharing program. Poland's Tusk unveils cap on doctor's pay, and Polish TikTok users exposed to pro-China content, NASC report finds. The United States is open to Poland joining NATO's nuclear sharing program, and Polish F-35 jets could be certified to carry American nuclear bombs. William Alberki, an arms control expert now with the Pacific Forum, has said in an interview with the Polish press agency. His view echoes comments from Bartosz Grodecki, head of Poland's National Security Bureau, who said after a July visit to Washington that the U.S. side showed enormous openness to Poland's participation. Alberki

0: Turkey said the administration of President Donald Trump appears open to bringing Poland into the program, though he cautioned this would likely not mean stationing nuclear weapons on Polish soil during peacetime. A more probable outcome, he said, would be an intermediate arrangement, certifying Polish F-35s to carry nuclear weapons and designating selected Polish bases as dispersed operating bases, DOBs. Under this concept, nuclear weapons could be covertly transported to designated bases only in the event of or in the lead-up to war. I don't think there would be nuclear warheads in Poland during peacetime, Alberki said. The Trump administration is fairly open to this option, he noted, adding that the arrangement would benefit both the U.S. and the wider alliance. Grodecki appeared to point to a similar arrangement on July 2nd, though he declined to give details. Asked by PAP whether joining nuclear sharing would mean nuclear warheads could be deployed on Polish territory, he said only that it was about joining the program, adding that a specific formula is not on the table today. Nuclear sharing is a NATO program under which the United States deploys nuclear weapons in select member states that lack their own nuclear arsenals, currently Germany, Italy, the Netherlands, Belgium, and Turkey. Poland's Prime Minister Donald Tusk has announced a cap on doctors' salaries. Under this plan, doctors will be able to earn a maximum of nearly 18,000 euros per month gross once the government's proposed maximum hourly rate of 55 euros is implemented. Speaking before a cabinet meeting on Tuesday, Tusk said the ceiling amounts to 16 times the minimum wage. This isn't about doctor being poorly paid, quite the opposite. The goal is not to harm anyone. We are discussing the upper limit, which is set at 16 times the minimum wage, and that is by no means a low level of income.
1: To będzie 16-krotność płacy minimalnej. Biedy nie ma.
0: He acknowledged that some doctors currently earn more, but argued this reflected an uncontrolled pay system rather than fair compensation, calling the proposed sum respectable. The reform will also extend working hour limits to doctors on contract-based arrangements. Such restrictions currently apply only to salaried staff. Tusk said contracted doctors would in future be capped at the equivalent of two full-time posts, framing it as a safety measure to protect patients and close off room for abuse. He cited cases of doctors having logged more hours work than a day actually contains. Pay calculated as a percentage of medical procedures, some of which are very expensive, will also be abolished. Medicine is not a brutal business, Tusk said, adding that this billing model had led to a situation that understandably provoked strong reactions, referring to cases of doctors earning thousands of zloty an hour. According to the Polish minister, the related bills are expected to go before parliament in early September. The government's action follows a string of scandals at Polish hospitals. Media revealed alleged irregularities at Warsaw Szpital Południowy Southern Hospital in mid-2026 and further allegations at a facility on Banacha Street. Both are being investigated by prosecutors. Polish users of TikTok are being exposed to content that promotes a pro-China narrative, according to a new report by Poland's National Research Institute, NASK. Researchers analyzed around 10,000 videos over a three-month period, focusing on topics considered highly sensitive by the Chinese government. These including Xinjiang home to the Uyghur minority, who have faced widespread allegations of repression by Beijing, as well as Tibet, the 1989 Tiananmen Square massacre, Taiwan, human rights in China, the country's re-education camps. According to Antoni Mazek, an analyst and co-author of the report, reliable information on some of these issues is difficult to find on TikTok. Dr. Michał Marek of NASK said the platform also promotes content that subtly builds a positive image of China, even when it does not appear overtly political. In this image of reality, China is a prosperous country, a welfare state that offers its citizens freedom, freedom of speech, and guarantees freedom of religion. It is a country of the future, a country of enormous economic and technological success, and this image is juxtaposed with the negative image of the West.
2: To kontrastowane jest z negatywnym obrazem Zachodu.
0: TikTok is used by several million people in Poland each month, with the majority of users aged between 18 and 25, raising concerns about the platform's influence on younger audiences and the availability of balanced information on politically sensitive topics. The European Commission announced on Tuesday that it has terminated a 2 million euros grant agreement with the organizers of the Venice Biennale, citing Russia's participation in this year's event. According to a European Commission spokesperson, the decision was made by the European Education and Culture Executive Agency following a legal

0: assessment and on the recommendation of the Commission. Cultural events financed by European taxpayers should uphold democratic values, promote open dialogue, diversity and freedom of expression, the official statement says. The decision ends EU financial support for the Venice Biennale under one of the bloc's cultural funding programs. The controversy over Russia's participation has been ongoing since March, sparking a dispute between the Italian government and the Biennale Foundation. Russia's participation has also been condemned by the culture ministers of more than 20 EU member states, including Poland's Deputy Culture Minister Marta Cienkowska, who called for the country's exclusion from the prestigious International Art Exhibition. And lastly, Warsaw recorded 5.41 million overnight stays in short-term rental accommodation in 2025, the highest figure among Polish cities, according to a new data from Eurostat. Meanwhile, Łódź, central Poland, posted the country's strongest year-on-year growth, with bookings rising by 23%. The statistics cover overnight stays booked through online platforms such as Booking.com and Airbnb and are based on the EU's NUTS 3 regional classification. Overall, Poland saw a nearly 14% increase in short-term rental stays, rising from nearly 40 million in 2024 to 44 million in 2025. Among Poland's largest urban areas, Warsaw remained the leader with 5.41 million stays, up 9% from the previous years. Kraków followed with 5.12 million, a 15% increase, while the Tri-City metropolitan area recorded a nearly 5 million stays, up 8%. Among major EU cities, Warsaw ranked 17th and Kraków 18th for the number of online booked short-term rental stays. Budapest placed 7th with 9.33 million overnight stays, while Prague ranked 14th with 6 million. Just to quickly remind you, you're tuned to Polish Radio and this is our weekday current affairs magazine. I'm Alia Janiszewska, your host in Warsaw. Andy Burnham on Monday took office as Britain's new prime minister, promising a 10-year plan to restore political stability and revive the economy as Poland awaits signals on Ukraine and Europe. Michał Owczarek has the details.
1: Speaking without notes outside 10 Downing Street on Monday, new British Prime Minister Andy Burnham delivered a domestic-focused speech aimed at offering hope to a nation that has, like many European countries, struggled for years with soaring prices and slow economic growth. Breaking with convention, however, Burnham spoke not from a lectern but standing freely outside a famous door of 10 Downing Street. He pledged to ease the cost of living for ordinary people, decentralise political power, revitalise industry and end street sleeping by homeless people. He argued that a new model was needed to rebuild the country, which has been in political turmoil since voting in 2016 to leave the European Union.
2: Britain needs to show the world that we can regain our stability once again. And that is our challenge, to make politics work, to make it work better. I know people at home are fed up with politics. I hear you, and I want to be honest with you. We have not been good enough, and we need to be better. We will be. We will make this moment a circuit breaker for Britain, bringing forward the biggest changes in the last 40 years. A new political model and a new economic model.
1: From Warsaw's perspective, however, some of the many questions surrounding the new British Premier will be on just what he has planned for his foreign policy, Ukraine, and relations with Europe. Little is known about how he plans to grapple significant challenges such as European security and Russia's war on Ukraine. His predecessor, Keir Starmer, won praise for being a driving force in rallying international support for Ukraine and a strong proponent of deeper UK-EU defence cooperation. So, will Burnham follow in the same vein? Is the question seemingly being asked in Warsaw. Speaking to Poland's public English language broadcaster TVP World, political scientist Przemysław Biskup had this to say.
3: I would say there is general broad consensus in British politics concerning the need to support Ukraine. The biggest challenge for Mr. Burnham is the state of the

0: budget. If he wants to honor commitment to increase defense spending, which, let us be honest, even under Mr. Starmer, has been deemed by most experts and senior military people as insufficient, then he will have to start cutting welfare spending. And that's something very difficult for a Labour Prime Minister.
1: As it happened, Burnham has publicly backed Kyiv since Russia launched its full-scale invasion in 2022. As mayor of Greater Manchester in northwest England, he supported Ukrainian refugees and humanitarian projects and developed cooperation with Ukrainian cities. Burnham is Britain's seventh prime minister in the last decade since the 2016 Brexit referendum. He built his political base as mayor of Greater Manchester from 2017 until last June. He promised a new 10-year plan for Britain later this year, but said he would act sooner to ease the cost of living, with details to follow starting tomorrow. Speaking to Polish radio, political scientist Bartłomiej Toszek said the new prime minister could help revive the Labour Party's political fortunes, arguing that he has built a reputation as an energetic leader with a proven track record of delivering practical solutions. During his time as mayor of Greater Manchester, his decisions, particularly on transport, produced tangible improvements that were well received by the public. If he can bring that same energy to governing the country as a whole, Labour has a genuine chance of recovering from its currently dismal poll ratings. Polish Prime Minister Donald Tusk congratulated his new British counterpart on social media, writing, "Poland and the United Kingdom are close friends and allies. I look forward to working together with you for a stronger and safer Europe," Tusk said. Reporting for News from Poland, I'm Michał Owczarek.
2: This is Polish Radio Broadcasting from Warsaw, and you are listening to our Monday through Friday current affairs magazine. Still to come, Warsaw is getting ready for the commemorations of the 1944 Warsaw Uprising.
3: We were looking for moments when people do something together rather than simply observed. This is also a kind of message from the insurgents. They always said that when Poles stand together, nothing can break them.
2: But first, Poland has signed an agreement to join the construction of the EU's IRIS-2 satellite constellation. The system will feature nearly 300 satellites and is designed to support defense and public services. More from Piotr Urbaniak.
4: Poland signed an agreement to join construction of the IRIS-2 satellite constellation, a project meant to boost Europe's security, independence and resilience. Polish Internal Affairs Minister Marcin Kierwiński and European Commissioner for Defense and Space Andrius Kubilius signed the document on Tuesday. IRIS-2, or Infrastructure for Resilience, Interconnectivity and Security by Satellite, ranks among the largest space initiatives underway in the European Union. The plan calls for nearly 300 satellites in low and medium Earth orbit. The estimated budget stands at about 10.5 billion euros. The European Directorate General for Defense Industry and Space shared the project's objectives on its YouTube channel.
5: In an era marked by uncertainty and volatility, secure connectivity is imperative. We rely on it to drive new business opportunities and bridge the digital divide. The EU is developing a state-of-the-art satellite system, offering high-speed internet in areas with limited or no access.
4: The system aims to deliver independent, interference-resistant satellite communications for public administration, defense, and everyday users across the EU. It will also support digital services and strengthen Europe's technological autonomy. Kierwiński said Poland's share of the constellation's value will reach roughly 10%, or about 600 million euros. Speaking with Polish radio, Kierwiński outlined the benefits of joining the project.
6: Polskie uczestnictwo w tym programie to jest zagwarantowanie.
4: Poland's participation in the program guarantees seamless connectivity for all services under the Ministry of Interior and Administration,

0: including the police, fire departments, and border guards. It also ensures secure, reliable crisis management communications for administrative and government agencies. Kierwiński also noted that Poland's participation reflects the reality of very dangerous times, marked by the war in Ukraine, natural disasters, and hybrid threats. He added that Poland will stand among six main contributors to IRIS2 and will serve as a secure communications hub for Europe. I am very proud that a key component of this system, the gateway, is being developed here in Poland. Operating under complete Polish control, it will guarantee secure and resilient communication for citizens across Poland and the EU in emergency situations, explained Kierwiński. Kubilius said Poland is showing true leadership and called the agreement a major moment for the country and the EU. In an interview with Polish radio, he outlined the long-term consequences of joining the initiative.
1: By investing in space, Poland is investing in its security, its economy and its future. Today's signature will make Poland a pillar of Europe's secure connectivity strategy and a driving force for the whole eastern flank.
0: Current plans set 2029 as the target year for the satellites to enter service. The network will be built by companies across the European space sector, while funding will come from the EU, ESA, and private partners within the European Space RISE Consortium. For news from Poland, I'm Piotr Urbaniak.
2: You are listening to News from Poland, coming your way from Warsaw. Warsaw Build's 82nd anniversary program for the 1944 uprising, a pivotal event in the nation's history, which stands as a significant symbol of resistance against oppression. More from Agnieszka Bielawska.
3: An album inspired by the Warsaw Uprising is to open this year's commemorations of the revolt's 82nd anniversary, kicking off weeks of concerts, exhibitions and memorial events organized by the city's Uprising Museum. Veterans of the revolt invite young people to take part in the commemorations, to hear the reminiscences of the difficult past, of the tragic fights, and also about values important for a joint future, says Bogdan Bartnikowski, one of the few still living insurgents. It is hard to believe that we can still honor the memory of those who were fighting with us, but are long gone. What is important for us, the last insurgents, is the fact that so many young Poles are in contact with us, that for them this chapter of the capital's history is so vital. Jan Ołdakowski, the director of the Warsaw Uprising Museum, has said that this year's programming was built deliberately around communal experiences. We were looking for moments when people do something together rather than simply observe. This is also a kind of message from the insurgents. They always said that when Poles stand together, nothing can break them. When on August 1st crowds gather at Piłsudski Square for communal singing of uprising era songs, they do not know each other, but they stand together in memory of those who fell and of the ruined capital. It is our tribute. The anniversary's opening event, the album Wanton Us, What Connects Us, will be unveiled on July the 25th at a concert in the museum's Freedom Park. Every year, a music program is prepared for the commemorations and every time by different artists. And this year, it is composer Błażej Król's 12-track album built around the events of August and September 1944. It places listeners inside moments of danger and decision, working through loss in nearly every register, from the dread that precedes catastrophe to the shattering of a child's innocence. Król, who is not from Warsaw and rarely spends time here, called the record a deliberately outsider's view of 1944. He acknowledged the real has

0: hesitation about taking on such a serious, a very intense subject and a long-standing aversion to romanticizing war. Initially, the album was titled Fear Unites Us, but then I thought it was terrifying. And the present title, What Connects Us, and the three following dots, allows for a personal interpretation. But I was guided by fear, creating all those stories of different people. I was restless, full of anxiety, which has still not left me. Warsaw will host city-wide observances, including wreath-laying ceremonies at key sites attended by top state officials, veterans and residents. The focal point is August 1st, W hour, at 5 p.m., when alarm sirens sound across the country, prompting citizens, public transport and traffic to stop in a minute of solemn silence. Various events continue until October the 2nd, when the insurgents capitulated. The Warsaw Uprising remains the largest armed resistance operation carried out anywhere in German-occupied Europe. Between 40 to 50,000 fighters took up arms on August 1, 1944, in what was meant to be a brief campaign but stretched on for more than 2 months. Roughly 18,000 insurgents were killed, 25,000 wounded, while civilian deaths reached an estimated 200,000. The roughly 500,000 residents who survived were driven from the capital, which German forces almost entirely destroyed. For news from Poland, I'm Agnieszka Bielawska.
1: And last but not least, in the upcoming 2028-34 multi-annual financial framework, MMF, Poland will remain the European Union's largest net beneficiary, securing over 123 billion euros in cohesion, security and agricultural funds. Although these capital injections are projected to stabilize Poland's GDP growth at roughly 3.5%, analysts argue that the next EU budget should become one of the European Union's key instruments for responding to growing competitive pressures. Danuta Isler reports.
2: My name is Witold Strzelecki. I'm Managing Director at Business and Science Poland, the largest Brussels-based association representing Polish companies in discussions with EU institutions.
3: First of all, it's 2026. Why are we talking about EU budget 2028 onwards?
2: Yes, this is actually a very timely discussion. Right now, the EU institutions are negotiating how this budget will look. So the Commission presented its proposal actually last year in July, so we are 1 year into negotiations. But right now, the European Commission, the European Parliament, and the Council of the European Union, which are member states, are discussing how this budget should look, but also what should be the amount of money dedicated to different areas.
3: Is it more about how much money will we get, or rather how much money will be designated for defense purposes, for this or that?
2: Both, actually everything. So the Commission and other institutions are discussing everything. So how this budget will be designed, because it looks quite different compared with the previous one, but then also how much money will go to different areas. Some of them, of course, are crucial for Poland, right? So there is now going a lot of back and forth between institutions to ensure that this budget will, first of all, be agreed, but then the second one, that it will be also beneficial, among others, for the Polish economy and for Polish companies.
3: So how much is at stake, money generally and for Poland, and what challenges do you see from Poland's perspective?
2: Yes, so we see a lot of opportunities, but also we see a lot of challenges. I can give you a couple. For example, there is something that will be called the European Competitiveness Fund, and this is a funding mechanism that is supposed to support competitiveness and also technologies. And we see a threat that more money will go to the Western member states and more developed, whereas we advocate for more geographical balance here. There are some ideas to include some horizontal requirements that will be put also on investments based on this budget. And we can see that there is also a threat for companies that instead of unlocking the potential, this idea can create additional layer of, let's say, burden that will be difficult for companies to meet. For us, it's very important to ensure that those who will be impacted by those regulations and by this budget are also at the table discussing this solution.
3: Thank you very much.
2: Thank you very much.
4: Grzegorz Radziejewski, Head of Cabinet to Commissioner Piotr Serafin, responsible for budget for the administration and the anti-fraud. Poland has been always interested very much in the European budget, and rightly so, because it's been always the member states that has benefited most. But the message is that times change. Poland has become, throughout the years,

0: of its membership richer and richer, which means that in future perspectives, the access to this easy funding, let's say, it will cease gradually, but it will cease. And the time comes to look at other domains and other fields to improve the ability of the Polish operators of the Polish state to access the funds elsewhere, like, for instance, the competitiveness fund. When it comes to the part of the budget which is nationally divided, the original proposal of the Commission Poland has been allotted 123 billion euros for the period. This is the highest figure when you try to compare to other member states. It's by far that would be a challenge to spend.
1: Thank you
0: very much.
1: Michał Szczerba, member of Poland's ruling TV coalition and member of the European Parliament.
2: We want to have a bigger budget so we can combine new challenges, security and defense, especially military mobility, with the current priorities, including cohesion fund and common agricultural policy. So the most important is an increase from 14.9 billion euro in a current perspective to 131 billion euro in the future. It means 9 times more for defense. Security. And this is not the only money which will be dedicated to this sector, because despite this new fund for defense and space within European Competition Fund, we'll have also concrete finances for military mobility, more than 18 billion euro for science and research programs, for development of the defense sector and production, and also cybersecurity and dual-use technologies.
1: I was told by an official from Commissioner Serafin's office right now that the money is set and there is no more money.
2: What I can say is that the European Parliament position now is it's not about accepting the Commission proposal, it's about trying to be a co-author of this budget. That's why we decided with the April voting that we want a bigger budget. We don't want the new generation EU instrument be included in this budget. We want to exclude this. So this will create a new possibilities to finance new positions. And of course, our priorities are security and defense, competition and European industry.
1: Thank you very much.
3: And the report by Danuta Isler brings us to the end of this Tuesday edition of our News from Poland Current Affairs magazine, but do stay with us for more, and you are welcome to check our website and social media for updates. I'm Ada Janiszewska, take care, and as always, stay tuned.
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5: You're tuned to Polish Radio, broadcasting from Warsaw. Welcome to Q&A, a show in which we take a look at the news, views, trends and phenomena in Polish and global society. I'm Danuta Isler. Welcome to the show. In this edition, disinformation in Poland has become a systemic threat. 77% of Poles have encountered disinformation, 75% regard it as a serious problem, and 47% compare influence operations to the threat posed by a conventional armed attack. These are among the conclusions of the Disinformation Through the Eyes of Poles 2026 report published by the Digital Poland Foundation. Also, social media became the main place people run into false information, quoted by 66% of respondents, up sharply from 55% just 2 years ago. Television and YouTube followed behind, while one in five said they had come across AI-generated fake news. To find out more, I spoke to Piotr Mieczkowski, the managing director of the Digital Poland Foundation, a non-profit organization that promotes digitalization and aims to establish Poland as a global innovation hub. I have to tell you that some of the findings that came out of the report I found quite unbelievable, including the main one. 3 in 4 Poles have come across fake news. The fact that many Poles think fake news is spread by politicians, well, that probably shouldn't be surprising. So why did you decide to tackle this?
6: Actually, that's the third edition of the report. We done the first edition in 2021. That was just after the pandemia. And we saw so many misinformation and disinformation campaigns coming
5: crazy
6: from...
5: Crazy stories.
6: Yeah, crazy stories. Well, one of my favorite one was that 5G, not only pose a threat

to our health, but it's one of the tools that sent COVID to people. So for me, as a guy who finished the University of Technology, I couldn't imagine that electronic waves could send, you know,

0: based on the number one, number two, and now number three. Mm-hmm. Are we getting worse as a nation and fake news?
1: Well, actually, the level of disinformation is a little bit increasing, but people are more aware of it. For example, 5 years ago, people were not aware that so many disinformation is spreaded through social media. Mm-hmm. Now it's the number one source. 66% of Poles think that social media is the main channel of disinformation. Mm-hmm. The new threat we see, I mean, that's the change from 2021, is the AI. We ask about deepfakes, we ask about AI, did you come across, etc. And we see increase of a risk coming from AI tools, especially deepfakes. And one of five Poles think that AI could be a threat.
0: So some people in Poland already are aware that this video, that it's looking totally realistic, mm-hmm. May not be,
1: but I must say that the quality of those videos changed. I mean, 5 years
0: That's
1: ago,
0: true.
1: Like six fingers were pretty
0: exactly,
1: normal.
0: Exactly, yes.
1: And, you know, the shadows, etc. Now, those are real pictures, I would say. And that's a terrible news for us because it's easier now to spread false stories. But in terms of AI, we see also that people, and I think that's a good news, by the way, for the media outlets, people do not accept news created by AI and done by AI without any human oversight. Mm-hmm. So only 8% of Poles accept the news where, let's say, in the program, there's an AI avatar, so we don't have any real journalist. And also 8% of Poles also only accept articles, reviews done only by.
0: So
1: AI.
0: We do need humans. At the end of the day, humans need humans.
1: Definitely.
0: So there's a little bit of hope.
1: There is a hope, but the main challenge actually for the media is the revenue source, mm-hmm. because people spend more and more time in social media, which means the revenue coming from ads actually goes to the big tech, Meta, which is Facebook and Instagram, Google, and several other platforms. And I think that's the main reason to worry, because it's getting harder and harder to be independent in the media without any strong revenue source.
0: Or some kind of supervision. Although, I always think at the end of the day, using your brain should be the main thing to go. But I'm going to go back to those politicians. When Poles were asked who they believe in responsible for spreading disinformation, respondents most often pointed to domestic politicians and parties, 45%. AI mm-hmm. power bots, trolls, AI, you already mentioned briefly. Online influencers is also surprising. There are a lot of politicians and parties in the news. There are talking heads left and right, no matter which kind of channel you pick. People are buying selling,
1: well,
0: so to speak?
1: Well, at least 45%.
0: That's almost half of society, no?
1: Yes, half of society. But I think, if you look at the demographics, also interesting part is the one who doesn't believe in the stories done by the politicians. Those are people mostly in big cities, educated, who finished the university, and with higher salary. So if you go to the rural part of Poland, where in most cases you have people with, let's say, basic education, etc., they are most susceptible to disinformation. For example, we check the 30 most popular fake news in Poland, divided to climate, energy, politics, etc. And 9 out of 10, we could say almost everyone, confirm at least one story, but in most cases, people from the smaller cities or rural part of Poland confirm more. So they are more susceptible. And the most common one was around climate and energy. So around
0: really?
1: Electric cars.
0: Uh-huh.
1: I think it's related to Russia.
0: Because I wanted to ask you if there is one topic.
1: Energy and climate is, mm-hmm. I would say, the most typical case for fake news. Then probably will be European Union and health.
0: Brussels, of course.
1: Brussels, that we are, as Poland, we are managed by Brussels and Berlin. I think more than 40% believe in that story and that we lost our sovereignty. But I think it spread from Russia. I'm talking about the climate. When you think about it, why? Because Russia is exporting the fossil fuels and doesn't want us, not only Poland, but the European Union as a whole, they don't want us to do an energy transformation. So get rid of the fossil fuels, move on to the green energy, nuclear energy. So they spread fake news about the electric cars, about the solar panels, windmills, all of that kind of stuff.
0: That would be in their benefit.
1: Yes, and that's number one fake news. I think 52 or 54 percent of Poles confirmed that, for example, electric cars catch fire more often than combustion engine.
0: It's actually quite surprising what people can believe in. When we covered the first anniversary of the space trip of Sławosz Uznański-Wiśniewski, I spoke to him and he said following his trip, around almost 25% of society did not really believe that it happened.
1: Yeah.
0: Although, I mean, we were there at 8 something in the morning watching television.
1: I think it was the previous edition, second edition. We asked Poles about whether it's a fake news or not, that people landed on the moon, and I think around 30%, 20-something, didn't believe in that story. One out of four.
0: What did they do at school, I wonder?
1: And 30% or 31% believe that human lives

0: in the same time with the dinosaurs. That's also interesting stories. That dinosaurs were killed by people.
1: Too many Jurassic Park movies. Did you ask maybe specifically were the Poles aware of what's coming from Russia or no?
0: No, we didn't ask about Russia, but we asked, for example, about influence actors, special operation. 45% Poles believe that disinformation done professionally by the state actors like Russia, it could be compared to traditional arm attack done by rockets or tanks. That's, I think, really quite shocking that half of Poles think that it's like rocket is hit the Warsaw capital or Kraków. And the second, I think, factor related to that was that when we ask who is the most impacted, what area is the most impacted, democracy as a state is number one, number two. So people are really like we saw that 5 years ago, fake news was like funny story. There's no harm. Yes. Everyone knows it's a joke. Like, we prefer free speech. So there could be some influencer who spread the fake news and even earn money on that. But that's okay. Mm-hmm. Now I think it's getting serious, probably because of the war that we have on the border.
1: Yeah, geopolitical context.
0: Yeah, so that changed. And I think we see that in the report.
1: Piotr Mieszkowski, Digital Poland Foundation. Thank you very much.
0: Thank you.
1: And I was talking to Piotr Mieczkowski, the managing director of the Digital Poland Foundation, non-profit organization that promotes digitalization and aims to establish Poland as a global innovation hub. That's all in this week's edition of Q&A. I'm Danuta Isler. Thanks for listening.
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Hi folks, here's Michał Ovczarek in Warsaw hosting another exciting edition of Soundcheck, a show that focuses on Polish artists and events. Today I'm going to take a look at Poland's summer music festival season, whose lineup this year promises an exciting mix of international superstars and beloved local artists. It offers a range of outdoor events and concerts catering to a spectrum of music genres, ensuring there's something for everyone. Today, though, let me focus on some of the best rock events, both past and future, worth noting down in your music diary. So let the show begin.

Kicking off the show with masked electronic rockers Bocca, who delivered an audiovisual spectacle at the opener festival that typically opens the musical summer season at the turn of June and July. According to some reviewers, this year's event was one of its strongest lineups in recent years, mixing legendary acts, current pop stars, indie favorites, and electronic heavyweights. Meanwhile, last weekend marked the 55th year for the Jarocin Festival as Poland's most legendary rock, punk and alternative music event. This edition was billed as the biggest lineup of the century for the festival, with over 50 acts across two stages and a program built 100% on Polish artists. The event's single biggest moment was Lech Janerka's official last ever concert at Jarocin, also billed as his final concert season overall. His closing set featured beloved songs like Wyobraź sobie, Imagine, played out under a dramatic thunderstorm.

Mid-July saw the Castle Party Festival run at the medieval Bolków Castle in southwestern Poland. Widely considered as Central and Eastern Europe's biggest event dedicated to Gothic, dark alternative and dark independent music. Into its 32nd edition this year, the festival drew thousands of fans from Poland and across Europe. Concerts happened on two stages alongside workshops, exhibitions, alternative fashion shows, a Japanese zone and a traditional fire show. Streets of Bolków filled with elaborate festival-goer costumes, corsets, long gowns, top hats, lace masks and feathers, drawing on Victorian, industrial and cyberpunk influences. Choosing this edition of the Castle Party as the venue for their live debut were Poland's newcomers Wolfpack Heading Nowhere, who only just released their first album in May.

Now, other notable musical events that have yet to take place include Poland Rock Festival at the turn of July and August. It's a massive, completely free event that's been running for over 30 years. Next, we've got the Off Festival in the southern city of Katowice to be held early August, showcasing acts such as the Flaming Lips and Emil and the Sniffers. Further down the line is a smaller, more DIY-feeling event with a loyal following called Cieszanów Rock Festival. Scheduled for mid-August, it offers 3 days, a dozen-plus bands and a mix of legendary Polish and international rock, punk and metal names. The rock festival season will wrap up with Rokowizna, but that is a touring event rather than a single site, hitting 3 cities including Kraków due late August. So, it's a good option if you want festival energy without a multi-day campout. It leans towards nostalgic and multi-generational audiences, showcasing newer names mixed with rock legends such as Lady Punk, who are about to round off this show. So that's it for today. Thanks for listening from me, Michał Owczarek. Catch you again soon. Bye-bye.

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0: Polish Radio External Service. I'm Piotr Urbaniak, and you're listening to the English section of Polish Radio. Welcome to another edition of A Day in the Life. This time, we're diving into the world of extreme alpine sports with Polish ski mountaineer Andrzej Bargiel. Bargiel has made a career out of defying the odds, tackling the world's highest peaks without bottled oxygen, only to ski back down. He holds the historic title of being the first person to conquer all five Pakistani 8000ers in this breathtaking style.
1: Hey!
2: Well,
1: good. So, you traversed to the shoulder?
2: Uh-huh.
1: Congratulations, Lee.
0: His resume includes Broad Peak, K2, and both Gasherbrooms, but his momentum hasn't slowed down. In 2025, he successfully climbed and skied down Mount Everest. Then, in June 2026, he conquered Nanga Parbat, the world's ninth highest peak and a mountain notorious for its danger, rivaled only by K2. I had a chance to talk to him right after he had achieved that feat.
3: What is your origin story? What was the exact situation, person, or a moment that inspired you to do what you do today?
4: Skiing is my big passion. This is why I do it. I like to go sometimes, you know, try doing something special in big mountain. I don't know how long I do it skiing, but maybe more 30.
3: 30 years,
4: yeah.
3: At least.
4: I live in Tatra mountain. I like every day training and doing something in mountain. I'm also a mountain rescue and international mountain guide.
3: How do you prepare for what you do? Where can you like exactly train in order to be able to like descend from the highest mountains on earth?
4: You must practice and spend time long term. You must do it every day because you must understand about danger, avalanche, you know, your body. I don't have special training for high altitude. Train many years and start in competition, ski mountaineering. This is my, you know, the best preparing for difficult sport and high mountain. Generally, I stayed in home in Tatra.

0: choices. This is my train.
1: What would you say is the most challenging part of your expedition?
0: You must understand the risk and you must make special plane for descent. Mm-hmm. This is important. Descent is this, you know, real problem. Mm-hmm. You must concentrate, you must prepare special timing for this descent. You must concentrate, of course, because this is difficult, this steep place, many crevasses, many seracs, and you must see everything.
1: What would you say is the thing that drives you the most to do what you do? Do you do it because of, like, I don't know, adrenaline? You want to push your own limits, or like limits of humanity in general?
0: I like spend time in the mountain and the nature, and this is nice connection for this, and I don't have any more, you know, motivate.
1: So you do it mostly for yourself, you don't think about it's like humanity. I imagine like your adrenaline level is pretty high as you look down, but how much can you like actually get used to it?
0: I don't have big level adrenaline because I have something special about concentrate, and for me it's not, you know, problem about this situation.
1: Mm-hmm. You're in the zone, you're like super focused.
0: Yeah. I like it this moment because my body and mind super focused, and then of course before I have stress and, and I don't understand something, but after I train, look and prepare perfect plan, after it's okay. Yeah.
1: So you feel more comfortable, like you felt more comfortable this time than, for example, 10 years ago, right?
0: Yeah. I heard more skill because I do it every year like this, and
1: it's natural for you.
0: Yeah, this is most natural.
2: Metrów. Wyszliśmy po to, żeby się aklimatyzować. 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
1: How about your end game? Because one day you may run out of like mountains to climb. Do you see yourself doing something that's not related to mountains, like in general?
0: I don't think so, because I like mountains. Mm-hmm. Of course, I don't must have, you know, doing difficult skiing and activity. It's like also, you know, walk in the valley. Yeah, generally I like a mountain, and this is my real way. Yeah, but. Of course, my levels after go down, and I don't have problem with this.
1: I wanted to ask you about your first expedition to Mount Everest, because I think it was canceled because of like weather conditions. Was there like a moment of like hesitation, or maybe you just thought like, okay, it doesn't matter, it didn't work this time, we're going to come back and we're eventually going to do it?
0: Yeah, this is important because this is natural, and sometimes you don't have moments about your activity, and you must have open mind about change plane.
1: So it didn't like put you out of your rhythm.
0: I don't have pressure. Must have big distance about your passion. Yeah?
1: How do you transfer from so-called expedition mode to your everyday life?
0: Because I like activity, and it's not only ski mountaineering, also biking, running, and climbing, and boxing. I'm a big fan in Rugarata. But generally, I back home and must, you know, rest for everything, or I don't think about next expedition. Must stop and spend time with my family, and yeah, this is normal life. Of course, I training something, but this is not, you know, I don't focus only sports in my life.
1: You've mentioned before that you used to be like an athlete, like a skier, and you used to work as a guide and a mountain rescuer as well. Mm. Is this correct?
0: Yeah.
1: How does your experience from that time help you do what you do now?
0: I only work, you know, for free. This is my, you know, charity activity. Mm-hmm. But I like it, and this is good for my skills, yeah, mm-hmm. mountain, and this is why I do something about this profession.
1: But like being a mountain guide, like certainly, I imagine it helps you also like include like weather conditions or stuff like this. Am I correct to assume this?
0: This is only help us in the mountain, yeah? Mm-hmm. Real help us. Mm-hmm. Also, you know, sometimes I go with another person, the mountain climb, a little bit skiing.
1: This is my last question, I promise. Which expedition of the ones that you did so far was the most challenging, and why?

0: For me, maybe K2. This is Imagine Pics, and I do it new line in K2. This is maybe my best achievement.
1: Okay, thank you so much for the interviews.
2: I've been talking to Andrzej Bargiel, a Polish record-breaking ski mountaineer. That's all in this week's edition of A Day in the Life. I am Piotr Urbaniak. Thanks for listening.
3: You're tuned to Warsaw. Welcome to High Note Music Magazine, and I'm your host Elżbieta Krajewska. In this edition, away from the grand stages and elite concert halls and into the world of sand pits, slides and swings, a group of musicians from all over Poland is bringing a series of flash mobs to the grassroots, kids in playgrounds.
4: I'm Marlena Wieczorek. I'm the president of Ma Kultura Foundation.
3: Whose idea was this new project of flash mobs for children? Yours?
4: Mine. Yes, but this is a part of a bigger social campaign called Save the Music. If you want to see what we are doing more, please see our website, savethemusic.eu.
3: Why do you feel that there's a necessity to save music?
4: It's very important because we are in the world which is very commercialized. So I would like to give to children a variety of music genre, not only this one which usually we can listen in a radio.
3: Contemporary classical music seems a difficult choice for young kids.
4: No, it's not. It's the matter of a person who is between. So if we have very good musician who can talk, explain, who are good, I think everything is enough good also for the children.
3: So when do you start the project then?
4: 2 years ago we did pilotage, but right now it was starting on July 2026.
3: And how many of these concerts, of these flash mobs will you have in the program?
4: Almost 26, I think, so it's a variety and also in a different place all over our country.
3: Not only Warsaw, also in other cities.
4: Yes, and not only big cities, which is very important for us. So we are not playing only, you know, in Warsaw, but also in a little city, and that's like Sulejówek, for example, near Warsaw. I think you should give the choice to see what it will bring. You can't say, because if you never eat something, you don't know how it tastes. So it's very important to give a choice to the children and develop them and increase their patience, not only to life, but also to express themselves. And music is a key to do it.
3: Do you have a say in which composers will be played?
4: Oh, it's a variety, of course, Bach, yes, but also I think a music from our childhood also, like fairy tales, like animation, or maybe animation.
5: Cartoons,
4: yes. And also we'll play the music of modern Polish composer, which is very important for us.
3: When we talk about Bach, one of our singers had this very famous song, which basically says we should start each day with Bach. So perhaps...
4: Ah, yes, of course. Yeah, that should be, yes, our motto. You are right.
3: So you're starting with Bach, just like that.
4: Yes, just like that.
3: Thank you very much.

0: Hello, my name is Aleksandra Demowska-Madejska.
1: And your part in this project is?
0: I'm the president of Guild of New Music.
1: So, well, this is the music which you will also be playing, as well as Bach, in this series of flash mobs all over the country, as we hear.
0: Yes, exactly. We will play 26 concerts in 13 places all over Poland.
1: How did you come up with this idea?
0: Well, I met Marlena Wieczorek. She is the president of Mea Kultura Foundation. And as we start talking about how to cooperate, how to play new music in different places than Philharmonic halls, she said that she's got idea that is very useful, and we can show new music to children in the playgrounds, which is for us as new music players something for us is very close to our hearts.
1: Educating children, that's actually quite difficult.
0: Well, for me, not so, as my hashtag ensemble is doing a lot of cultural things connecting to children and to educational stuff. So as we are holding a lot of concerts for children, this will be just a part of our activities.
1: You play an instrument, of course, and do you have strange questions concerning your instrument?
0: My instrument is viola. I play viola, and sometimes I have a lot of strange questions from people. Mostly they are asking me if these are violin or a guitar, but no, my viola is just a bigger violin.
1: Does anyone want to try playing it?
0: Well, from time to time, mostly younger people and children want to just touch the instrument and want to know what's the difference between violin and viola. So I can show them, and they sometimes can also touch instruments and see how it is.
1: Flash mobs and the title of this project brings to mind playgrounds, and playgrounds means a lot of sand. Sand and musical instruments don't seem to mix somehow.
0: Well, for us, not so. We don't have a problem. We are new music instrumentalists, and we are playing all over town, not only in concert halls. So for us, it's just another place to present new music.
1: What do you expect will be the outcome of your own project?
0: I hope that children will be very happy when they will hear us and see us, and will have a good time hearing new and good music.
1: You know, because you do so many extraordinary projects, the idea of bringing people to Philharmonic halls with your projects might be not as expected, but is that something you will be taking in your stride?
0: Yes, exactly, we will. I mean, it's like a happening. This kind of flash mob is a happening, so everything can happen, and we are open to this everything.
1: Well, definitely people will be more accustomed to classical music, contemporary music. That's one objective.
0: Yes, that's

0: True, but I think people in the playgrounds and children are more into, let's say, pop music usually. So for them, it will be something very new, I guess so.
1: New and interesting.
0: Yeah, exactly. New and interesting.
1: Right. Thank you so much.
0: Thank you.

0: My name is Alicia Molitores. I am the flutist from Orchestra Muzyki Nowej, and here I represent Gildia Muzyki Nowej.
1: And what is your part in this very interesting new project, which brings contemporary music to youngsters, very young children, in fact?
0: Yes, we want to bring music to children where they are during their day in the afternoon, and we plan to have concerts on playgrounds on afternoon weekends. And well, my part is I'm a musician, and I will also be performing during this flash mob concerts, but here I am part of Orchestra Muzyki Nowej.
1: You are in Warsaw, or you're not? You won't be in Warsaw, you'll be elsewhere.
0: I'm not from Warsaw, I'm from Silesia, Katowice.
1: And this is where the flash mobs will be happening?
0: Yes, in two cities near Katowice, Bytom and Jaworzno.
1: What is the interest in contemporary music? It seems actually a very challenging choice for very young kids.
0: I don't think so. I have experience in presenting music to very young children, like graphic scores, and I feel that the younger children are the more open to new experiences and new kind of music.
1: Do you think that this does have a bearing on their future interest in classical music?
0: I do hope so. It will open their ears to the sounds that they wouldn't expect normally when they listen to the music on the radio.
1: Can you tell me which composers you will be playing?
0: So I will be playing, of course, Bach, because this is the title of this project. But from contemporary music, I will play a piece by Joanna Szymala, a composer from Silesia.
1: Modern, living?
0: Of course, living composers. A bit younger than I am.

0: in fact. But I will also play a piece for flute and woodsaw, a very interesting and challenging piece, especially for the part of the woodsaw.
1: I think that will be very interesting, not only for the kids.
0: Yes, I'm pretty sure that it will catch the attention of not only children.
1: Thank you very much.
0: Thank you very much.

I was talking to Marlena Wieczorek of Mea Kultura Foundation, Aleksandra Dymowska-Madejska of the Guild of New Music, and from the Guild also Alicja Molitores, all part of the summer campaign to bring Bach, and not only, to playgrounds throughout Poland, within a series of musical and educational flash mobs. The music played, apart from Bach, will include contemporary and new compositions, including many pieces written by Polish composers, and is also to show that this kind of music too can be part of everyday life, can be accessible to all ages and experiences. The summertime flash mobs, as we've heard, are popping up in big cities such as Warsaw, Kraków, Poznań and Bytom, and smaller localities such as Sulejówek, Osielsko or Niepołomice. And in High Note, that's all. Your host was Elżbieta Krajewska. Thanks for listening and goodbye.

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1: What's up?
2: What's up?
3: What's up?
4: What's up?
0: This week, slimmer candidates rate better for jobs. Also, people trust AI-generated faces more than real ones, which is not all that of a surprise, I must say. Also, most polls back shorter work days or time off during heat waves. I'm Sławek Krzews.
5: And I'm Agnieszka Bielawska. Hello.
0: A new Polish study has found a strong weight bias in hiring decisions, with more than 4 in 5 respondents favoring slimmer candidates over equally qualified heavier applicants, to put it mildly. Research by Martyna Krogulec-Łęska, sociologist from the University of Humanities and Economics in the city of Łódź, suggests that body weight can strongly influence recruitment decisions, even when candidates have identical qualifications and job experience. In an experiment involving applicants for management positions, over 82% of the respondents selected a slimmer woman over a woman with excess weight. A similar over 80% chose the slimmer male candidate. The bias also appeared in professions requiring advanced specialist knowledge, so when respondents assessed otherwise identical doctors, 83.5% preferred the slimmer physician. Is that surprising, Agnieszka?
5: Well, in our times, I think it is not really surprising. It is called, I think, as far as I remember, weightism. And I only wait for another study which will be devoted to beautism, that is, choosing the more handsome or more beautiful candidate over the one which, well, does not have a flawless faces. So

this is not surprising, because we tend to be very keen on the way we are perceived. That is, the slimmer we are, then, for example,

0: It is associated with a healthy diet and a healthy way of living. That is all kinds of sports. Running, playing tennis, horse riding, swimming, or whatnot. So this might be the candidate that is better than the one which is slightly overweight, but equally professionally experienced. However, you know, the overweight candidate may have some health problems, for example.
1: Well, indeed. What surprises me is the fact that, we are presently, if I'm not wrong, in the third decade of the 21st century.
0: And that, not, let's does say, not really mean anything,
1: I think. 19th century. Keeping in mind that these choices are made by professional recruiters and also employers.
0: I would not use the word professional.
1: What seems as bias at first glance is simply discrimination.
0: Well, because such discrimination shows that they are not professionals, let us put it that way. We cannot judge people by appearances. I know that this is the first thing that comes to our mind, is how he, she looks. But then we have to assess people by who they are, how they are professionally qualified for this particular job, and not because he, she is slightly or greatly overweight. We know from various, I think, experiences from years gone by that we've had major, be it scientists or wonderful actors, for example, who did not have this kind of trim figure, but still they proved to be absolutely fantastic in what they did.
1: Well, indeed, you say that these recruiters, that they are not professional. Well, in the moral sense, indeed, but they are active professionals as far as recruitment is concerned, and they're the ones that make the choice. What also astonished me was the fact that such methods, they come in a society in which being overweight concerns some 60% of people over here, and this ratio is even higher with regard to the younger generations, challenged with obesity.
0: Well, that is true, but making a general idea out of what and how they think is the slim body is something that is akin to beauty, and it is associated with self-control, as the study showed, and responsibility for one's body, which probably to the headhunters is equal to the fact that responsibility and discipline will be one of the major factors, for example, attributed to that particular slim candidate.
1: Well, what makes things worse is that this creates this golem effect, sort of directs things in the opposite way, leading these recruiters to assume that a heavier applicant is less motivated, contrary to the very motivated slim one, is less organized or simply less capable for the job.
0: Viewed as what? As lazy? As unreliable?
1: That would probably be what these recruiters would tell you, or that they have this this hinge about it. Maybe it doesn't come directly from the facts and what the applicants prove and deliver, but it's like, you know, they know better. But also what worries me is the fact that international findings point to similar discrimination. For instance, there was this recruitment experiment conducted in Mexico, where women with obesity, and this is a society which, well, faces similar problems to

0: polls, women with obesity received responses to 21.3% of their applications, compared with 29.1% for women considered to be of a healthy weight. So this simply shows that while those overweight candidates, they are simply disregarded. They're treated as air, almost. For instance, still in this Mexican experiment, a heavier candidate had to submit 37% more applications to receive the same number of interview invitations. But then another story is what was the result of these talks and recruitment procedures. What's even worse, psychologists, they point to the fact that weight discrimination may occur as frequently as racial discrimination in interpersonal relations, and sometimes more often than discrimination based on sex or age. So this shows the gravity of this. It's not just something which can be treated lightly and overlooked. It leads to very, very serious consequences, especially, as I said, that this should not be the case here in Poland. Statistics Poland, the official government agency, says 57.1% of adults in this country have excess weight, including 65.7% of men and 48.3% of women. So it's, I don't know. I simply can't understand this.
1: Well, it seems that, I mean, still appearance constitutes the primary way to assess the opportunities of a candidate. Whereas, of course, it should be, I don't know, the skills, the knowledge, the experience that would be the mark which would set them as being fit for this particular job. I wonder whether the idea of slim is also sort of, because people are slim for various reasons, because they have this particular body build, because they eat healthy and they exercise, and also because they are thin because that's the way they are. So, you know, an emaciated person is more reliable than an overweight person.
0: By nature.
1: I don't know. I'm not really sure. But still, it is a sad thing that, as you said, we are way down in the 21st century and we should have other criteria. And I think the so-called political correctness, which embraces all kinds of biased attitudes toward people, should really be the point with which we start when employing people, when talking to people, when engaging in social activities, whatnot. So,
0: well, we all agree that knowledge, experience, and skills, as you said, should determine hiring and promotion decisions. But appearance evidently continues to shape professional opportunities, unfortunately. And in it for the latecomers, you're tuned to Polish Radio Broadcasting from Warsaw. This is the weekly What's Up feature with
1: Sławek Szewc
0: and Agnieszka Bielawska. People perceive images of faces generated by artificial intelligence as more trustworthy than photos of real faces. That's what a group of scientists has found. In a study co-authored by young Czech computer scientist Matias Bohacek, they warn of the growing risk of online scams. Now, humans have a unique ability to recognize an individual human face in a fraction of a

0: seconds. Actually, they automatically assess a stranger's face in just 100 milliseconds. So it's, like the blink of an eye. But even this ability is no match for latest AI models, which can easily deceive it. The research has shown how much people are at risk of being deceived by these AI-generated images. That's the opinion of psychologist Alexis McGuire, who led the study and the team. According to her, the problem is exacerbated by the fact that advanced artificial intelligence models are accessible to anyone without technical skills. And so anyone with internet access can create fake faces that can easily be misused for various types of fraud. Hair-raising.
1: It is. I think that this ability to recognize an individual human face in a fraction of a second has been strongly undermined. With the artificial intelligence creation of images of people or of faces, it is very sad because I think that we are sort of becoming overwhelmed by the AI abilities, and these, according to those studies, they are leading us into a raven of unreliability, they are not trustworthy, even though they do help in very many cases for the average man in the street, judging by what you've just said. This is yet another threat that we are faced with. I mean, the faces created by AI, but probably not only that they are real or realistic and they are trustworthy in very many cases, it is the fact that they are beautiful.
0: Well, indeed. So again, it's
1: flawless.
0: It's with the standard of being slim, right, that we just talked about. Faces created by AI are highly realistic, as I said, and becoming increasingly trustworthy, therefore. Now, newer and more sophisticated technologies generate fake portraits that can deceive people into thinking they are real and roughly, and here comes the alarm, one-third of cases. So what might seem at first glance as a kind of IT prank can have serious negative consequences, and I'm talking here not only about dating platform users, that people are deceived that they will have a date with someone who seems,
1: Mr. Universe.
0: Yes, Mr. or Mrs. Universe. Mm-hmm. But then they might never find out, because if they keep contact only online, they will never find out. But I guess all this shows that it's all a matter of the level of awareness of people as to the risks of this kind of practice. Those who are aware always have it somewhere in the back of their minds that perhaps someone is, twisting our arm, and this is not really what it seems to be. But unfortunately, there are very large groups of people, and here primarily these are teens and very young people who look at all this without any criticism in mind. They just take it at face value, literally, and that's when the problems start. What these experiments and studies also found out is that some of these older models, which are not all that purpose.

0: perfect, and they evoke even greater trust. I guess that this is because, it's my opinion, that they seem more real, closer to what we are used to in daily life, and not overtly ideal, matching our sort of, I don't know, hidden dreams. So here, even those who, as I said, have this slight mistrust back in their heads, they too might be misled.
1: Absolutely.
0: So to what extent can all this go?
1: Well, to the extent that we will finally cease to discern between reality and AI.
0: Well, indeed, that's what the authors warn about, that while this progress offers great opportunities, and this is absolutely undeniable, for example, in film, these trustworthy but non-existent people may at the same time contribute to an overall erosion of trust. How sad.
1: This is very sad, and I think that this is a very sad prediction for the future of actors, which is one thing. Another thing is, it is a sad prediction, for example, for, you know, catwalk models, but I mean, not the catwalk ones, but those who pose for photographs, because why use the face of a renowned model when we can create a face that is to our liking, and it will be sort of like, well, free of charge.
0: And keeping the customer satisfied, right? The overall general conclusion from all this, the authors say, as AI-generated images become increasingly sophisticated and accessible, we as a society are increasingly exposed to artificially generated faces, often in malicious and exploitative scenarios such as political disinformation, financial scams, identity fraud, or so-called catfishing. It is essential to understand the threat posed by this democratization of generative artificial intelligence, while also developing strategies to mitigate potential harms to individuals, organizations, and even entire democracies. And finally, nearly 60% of Poles support introducing rules requiring shorter working hours or a day off during extreme heat waves when temperatures exceed a specified threshold, that according to a survey by Ibris pollsters. They found that, well, over 59% of respondents favored such measures, with 22.6% saying they strongly supported the idea, and 36.6% saying they moderately supported it. On the other hand, there was this mild, I would say, opposition. Slightly under 27% opposed the proposal, including 24.2% who were moderately opposed and 2.4% who were strongly opposed. So there you are. It's not surprising, bearing in mind the recurring heat waves that we've been experiencing not only this summer season, but it's more or less a repetition of what we had last year. This, in a way, is also proof to all those who put climate change in doubt. I would say, well, open the window, look out, and you'll find out that
1: they not only doubt things about climate change, but they also very much doubt the human influence on climate change.
0: Which that's another story.
1: Yes.
0: with almost endless theories and no conclusions. But getting down to the nitty gritty, there's a government proposal which was published already late last year, under which employers would be required to halt work indoors when temperature exceeds 35 degrees Celsius.

0: indoors, and outdoors it would be above 32 degrees. There's also this requirement, which has been in force for, I don't know, decades already, that employers should provide cool or even cold beverages, mainly mineral water, or also allow short breaks during the working day, especially to those who work outside. But these are only, I would say, halfway solutions.
1: I think we are still not used to the temperatures, neither are employers. So this has to sort of develop. We know that the south of Europe, as well as the Middle East and countries back further south, they have something like a siesta in between working hours, and the hours that are the hottest during the day.
0: This is wisdom coming from ages of experience.
1: Exactly. But then again, who in Poland would be willing to sacrifice, for example, 2 to 2.5 hours for a siesta and return back to work, meaning that
0: to fill in the full 8-hour workday.
1: Exactly. So this is, I think, a very sort of complicated problem.
0: Well, indeed it is, because as usual in such cases, there will be a widespread division of opinions. There will be people who will say, well, I don't mind the heat. I can work, 8 hours straight. There will be those who will say, yeah, great, a siesta, something I'd love, 2 hours off from work.
1: But then, in the shade.
0: But then come the employers who will say, okay, but this specific type of work cannot be interrupted. Like, how on earth are you going to stop an assembly line even for 1 hour?
1: No, I was rather thinking of those who are working on site, for example, building, construction, those who are working sort of in the open air. We here do not need a siesta because practically every room here in the building of Polish Radio is air conditioned. However, we're talking about people who work in the open air, then this is, for very many of them, it might be something of a health hazard if temperatures reach 40 degrees Celsius.
0: So all this doesn't affect so much the office folk, so to say, because, yes, as you mentioned, there are many institutions where the offices are conditioned, but it's an entirely different story if you work outside. And again, the specific type of work performed will determine whether these breaks are even theoretically possible. And as usual, there will be discussion.
1: It's going to be a very complicated issue.
0: But whatever, the draft regulation was already discussed by a government committee in late June, and under the latest version, all this would take effect on January 1st, 2027. We'll see. That's all for this week. I'm Sławek Szewc.
1: And I'm Agnieszka Bielawska. Goodbye.
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Welcome to Central Europe Today. In this magazine, every week we will be talking about what life in Central Europe is all about. The show is coming to you from Warsaw and is hosted by me, Danuta Isler. It is a co-production of Polish Radio's external service as well as Radio Slovakia International, Radio Romania International and Radio Prague. In the show this week, a conference in Warsaw marked a year since the Ignis space mission. The transitional period for Poland's loan assistance to Ukrainian citizens ends, and priorities of the Irish presidency of the Council of Europe presented in Bucharest. That is coming up, but first, it's time for music, and here is Poland's Kaja in her song called Za późno, or Too Late, kicking off this week's show.

0: A conference in Warsaw has marked 1 year since Sławoj Uznański-Wiśniewski became the second Pole to travel to space, joining the Axiom 4 mission to the International Space Station aboard a SpaceX Dragon spacecraft. The mission stemmed from an agreement between Poland's Ministry of Development and Technology as well as the European Space Agency with the support from the Polish Space Agency, or Polsa. During the 20-day mission, Sławoj carried out 13 scientific experiments as part of Poland's IGNIS science and technology project. The country's participation in the mission cost nearly 290 million Polish zloty, or around 68 million euros or 77 million US dollars at that time. But, as professionals at the conference told me, its impact on Poland's space sector was considerable.
1: Ignition sequence start. 6, 5, 4, 3.
2: There's the fire.
1: 2, 1, 0.
3: The ecosystem in Poland that we have today is something completely different that we had a couple of years back. When I was selected in Poland, society didn't know we build space technologies. We have our address in space now, aboard the International Space Station. So this is one. We have a very wide discussion what to do, but we know how critical and important the build-up of technologies are for Poland, for Polish economy of the future. I think there is a tremendous impact on the education system, academia, on general public, and what is really important on decision makers to be able to ask more ambitious questions and build technologies of the future also in the country, in Poland, for our technology autonomy and sovereignty in the future years.
0: Sławoj Uznański-Wiśniewski, thank you very much.
3: Thank you.
4: My name is Grzegorz Rochna. I'm the Global Affairs Director in Kryotech Instruments Company, producing satellites. For 4 years, I was the head of Polish Space Agency, and this was the time when we prepared the flight of our astronauts to the International Space Station.
0: And we're talking on the first anniversary of that flight. Can we say that the IGNIS mission brought this, this, and this? I'm pointing three fingers, but maybe I should point out 10.
4: Yeah, I think we need more fingers indeed. First of all, we have an astronaut in space. I mean, this is our second astronaut for almost 50 years when first cosmonauts, as we call him at that time, Mirosław Karmaszewski, went to space. This time was 2 weeks long mission with experiments from technology, biology, medical experiments, very important. And the result of this is that we have learned how to make research in space, how to use International Space Station to develop new technologies which will be used by us in some years from now. That's one aspect.
0: The so money one, not wasted.
4: Not at all. There is very big gain of money because thanks to the mission, it was possible to raise awareness of our society, but also our decision makers, that the space is not just a romantic place for dreams.
0: Somewhere up there with stars.
4: About stars, right. But this is the place crucial for our economy. Satellites in orbit is an infrastructure necessary for modern economy, as necessary as highways or internet fibers or airports. Thanks to that, Poland increased very significantly our contribution to the European Space Agency. Last year, Poland declared more than 700 million euro, which gave us a decent position among the ESA member states. The third result is we have a lot of interest among students, among high school students, among children, and we really want to profit on that because our

0: space sector is growing very fast. We have more than 500 space companies in Poland. In total, they have 15,000 employees already.
1: Is that a lot for a 38 million nation?
0: Well, it is a lot if you remember that our serious involvement in space started in 2012 when Poland joined the European Space Agency and first two Polish satellites went to orbit. But this is just the beginning, and all the companies complain that the main barrier for they grow is the lack of people. We have to now use this Slavoj effect, we call it, to engage young people to plan their career in space. But nowadays, we need not only astronomers, not only physicists, not only even engineers. We need finance managers. We need even the people who are experts in biotechnology because of those experiments in orbit. And even people designing tubes because, you know, when Axiom Space got a contract from NASA to design space tubes for astronauts landing on the moon, they signed an agreement with Prada. So whatever you do, it is needed for future spaceflight.
2: My name is Dr. Aleksandra Bukala, and I am a mission manager for the IGNIS mission to ISS.
1: Of course, when we say IGNIS, everybody says Slavoj, but there were many people involved from various aspects and industries. Can we put a number, like how many people were behind Slavoj?
2: I counted 500 people altogether. Slavoj even mentioned 1,000, and he is right, because that's 500 was only from Poland and the European Space Agency. But then when I count also the people in SpaceX, in Axiom, and other countries in India and in Hungary, who also worked on Polish experiments, then this number might grow far beyond 1,000.
1: Coming back to numbers, can we say what happened afterwards? Like, I don't know, that many companies got that many contracts or something, or it's too early?
2: For sure, this mission changed the way that Poland is perceived in the space community in Europe. Before that mission, we were seen as a newcomer, as a small country with wild birds on the streets that know nothing about space. Now, only a year later, when they saw that this, in their opinion, inexperienced Polish space sector were able to prepare and successfully send 13 experiments, when we had such a big success with operating this mission, today I would say that we are equal partner at the table. Also, we are of high interest from big companies in Europe, in United States, in Japan, Middle East, India. I believe it already has a very measurable economical impact on Poland.
1: And the Ministry of Technology and Development is working on new space strategy for the country.
2: Yes, because the current strategy is quite outdated. It will be announced publicly for consultations in autumn, and we are very much looking forward to that.
1: And we know that the European Space Agency wants to place its center here in Poland. Several places, I think Warsaw among them, are running to obviously host it.
2: This is another effect and an element of appreciation. Now we have, I think, 7 different cities competing for that are really keen on having that center. So they are very active in the application. This center will be focused most probably on dual use technologies and how space technologies can help in security and safety of the societies. And I think that it's a good sign that it could be placed in Poland, because we are facing these kind of problems almost every day. I am a very big fan of the moon base and moon exploration, and I hope a Pole will step one day on the moon surface, either Slavoj or maybe a lady.
1: Aleksandra Bukła, thank you very much.
2: Thank you.
3: I was talking to Polish astronaut Sławosz Uznański-Wiśniewski, as well as Professor Grzegorz Wrochna, former head of the Polish Space Agency Polsa, and Dr. Aleksandra Bukała, former head of Poland's IGNIS mission. And you're listening to Central Europe Today, coming away from Warsaw. With the end of June ended the transitional period for Poland's law on assistance to Ukrainian citizens. This means loss of vital support for thousands of refugees in this country who need it the most. The changes concern a system that is still used by nearly 11,700 people living in 320 collective accommodation centers across Poland. Among the beneficiaries of the current system are more than 4,200 people of retirement age, nearly 4,400 children and young people, and at least 1,700 people with disabilities. For them, collective accommodation centers are not merely a temporary solution, but places where they have been able to rebuild a sense of safety, begin the process of integration, and receive essential support, as you will hear.

0: In this report by Marcin Matuszewski.
1: Numerous most vulnerable groups' representatives, so far supported this way by the Polish state, must either leave these places or start paying for their stay. The change results from the fact that the transitional period of Poland's law on assistance to citizens of Ukraine ceased with the end of June. Over 11,000 Ukrainian war refugees have used the system so far, but this number is likely to drop drastically. That is because from now on, only Ukrainians who can still benefit from this free support are disabled people with a Polish certificate confirming this, Ukrainian retirees without the right to a Polish pension, and Ukrainian women who are pregnant or raising children up to 12 months old. Renata Makuch, head of the Caritas Poland Migrant and Refugee Assistance Center, said that some of the most vulnerable Ukrainian war refugees who just lost this assistance have already found work, but a much larger group found themselves in a very difficult situation.
2: It is estimated that around 50% of Ukrainians losing this support still belong to the most vulnerable social groups,
1: and they simply won't be able to afford the costs of living in a collective living facility. Therefore, these individuals are currently at numerous risks, primarily of homelessness. It is very possible that, faced with the loss of this support, they won't be able to remain in Poland. And it is worth noting that half of the Ukrainian people so far living in these collective housing facilities are children. The regulations provide for a transition period, but there are no bridging projects, pointed out Marcin Sośniak, a Polish lawyer from the migration team of the Helsinki Foundation for Human Rights. Because of that, people from Ukraine losing the opportunity to live in collective housing facilities free of charge will essentially still be reliant on other forms of social assistance or benefits. Will the Polish system be able to handle this? We hope so, but we cannot rely solely on social assistance. Remember, these are refugees, people in a life-changing situation, and sometimes they need something more than financial support to successfully navigate their new reality. Poland's Minister of Family, Labour and Social Policy, Agnieszka Dziemianowicz-Bąk, commissioned local governments to help pay for the continued stay of Ukrainian children of more than 12 months. Thanks to this, all of these children should still be able to find a place in a collective housing facility at no additional cost. However, to address this issue systemically, in addition to these ad hoc initiatives and cooperation with local governments, we want to ensure that appropriate regulations include provisions that systematically and legally guarantee the right of Ukrainian children to stay in such facilities. The minister said, however, for the moment there is no way to enforce her wish in any way, and it remains uncertain if the local governments across Poland will actually pick up this obligation. And even if, the question remains how many of them will do it, in what scale, and for how long. There are 320 collective housing centers in Poland. Among the Ukrainian beneficiaries of this system were over 4,200 people of retirement age, nearly 4,400 children and youth, and at least 1,700 people with disabilities.
0: That was a report by Marcin Matuszewski, and it will be followed by Poland's Kaśka Sochacka and her song called Szum or Noise.

0: You're listening to Central Europe Today, coming away from Warsaw with me, your host, Danuta Isler. Ireland assumed the rotating presidency of the European Union Council, which it will hold from July the 1st till December 31st. Its motto is Strength with Unity. And the Irish ambassador to Romania, Brendan Ward, has early this month presented in Bucharest the priorities of the presidency of the Council of Europe. He said that, among other things, his country holds the position for the eighth time and the current mandate is built on three pillars: competitiveness, values and security, as well as Ireland working intensively on proposals within each pillar and priorities which will span all three. Elena Enaco, Radio Romania International, has more.
1: He also mentioned the multi-annual financial framework and EU enlargement, which Ireland firmly supports. The Irish official started his address in Romanian. He explained why and then continued with a presentation of the objectives of the Irish presidency. Ambassador Brendan Ward.
2: I have commenced my little address this morning with a few phrases of very rough Romanian. This is partly to indicate that Ireland places value on all of the working languages and official languages of the European Union. And one aspect of our presidency that is important to us nationally is that we will be making extensive use of the Irish language in all of the work of the Council formations during the second half of 2026. Our logo for the European Union presidency, this spiral recollects the discovery that the Great Nebula is in fact a spiral, which was made in 1840 by then largest astronomical telescope in the world at Birr Castle. The arms of the spiral are in the colours of the European flag and of the Irish flag. At the centre, the shape is a star representing the stars on the flag of our union. We have identified three significant priorities for the presidency, which are competitiveness, values and security. On competitiveness, I think it is universally agreed that the European Union has certain deficits in this area and that they need to be addressed. The One Europe, One Market agenda and the associated One Europe, One Market roadmap have been adopted, and the Council, the Commission and the Parliament have committed to achieving rapid progress to advance

0: that's the agenda. The roadmap sets out some 42 aims, of which around 20 have been or are close to being achieved. And it is our intention to drive the Council's work to implement this roadmap and to achieve decisive progress in 2026. Part of this, of course, is working on simplification and initiatives on better regulation, prioritising in particular efforts that can support the delivery of affordable housing and critical infrastructure. We're focusing on the strengthening and further integration of the single market, working to eliminate barriers and to boost internal market trade. We're also working to advance the Savings and Investment Union and the Digital Euro. We are also going to be working to support a competitive and sustainable agricultural sector. And this will focus on a future common agricultural policy, which is common, stable and fair, balancing economic, social and environmental sustainability. Ireland intends to work to keep the founding values of the Union at the core of Council work, especially respect for human dignity, freedom, democracy, equality, the rule of law, respect for human rights, including women's rights, gender equality, and the rights of LGBTQ persons. We would hope that the EU strengthens its role as a principled global actor, and we will work to continue unwavering support of the European Union for Ukraine's struggle in the face of Russian aggression, including political, military, and financial support, and progress towards Ukraine's membership of the European Union.
1: Brendan Ward, the Irish ambassador to Romania, presenting the priorities of the rotating Irish presidency of the Council of the European Union earlier this month at the Embassy of Ireland to Bucharest. And that brings us to the end of this week's edition of Central Europe Today. I'm leaving you now with Sunbird and a song called Tensam Film, or that same movie. I'm Danuta Isler. Thanks for listening.

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1: You're tuned to Polish Radio, broadcasting from Warsaw. Welcome to Q&A, a show in which we take a look at the news, views, trends and phenomena in Polish and global society. I'm Danuta Esler. Welcome to the show. In this edition, disinformation in Poland has become a systemic threat. 77% of Poles have encountered disinformation, 75% regard it as a serious problem, and 47% compare influence operations to the threat posed by a conventional armed attack. These are among the conclusions of the Disinformation Through the Eyes of Poles 2026 report published by the Digital Poland Foundation. Also, social media became the main place people run into false information, quoted by 66% of respondents, up sharply from 55% just 2 years ago. Television and YouTube followed behind, while one in five said they had come across AI-generated fake news. To find out more, I spoke to Piotr Mieczkowski, the managing director of the Digital Poland Foundation, a non-profit organization that promotes digitalization and aims to establish Poland as a global innovation hub. I have to tell you that some of the findings that came out of the report, I found quite unbelievable, including the main one. 3 in 4 Poles have come across fake news. The fact that many Poles think fake news is spread by politicians, well, that probably shouldn't be surprising. So why did you decide to tackle this?
2: Actually, that's the third edition of the report. We done the first edition in 2021. That was just after the pandemia. And we saw so many misinformation and disinformation campaigns coming
1: crazy
2: from...
1: Crazy stories.
2: Yeah, crazy stories. Well, one of my favorite one was that 5G not only poses a threat to our health, but it's one of the tools that sent COVID to people. So for me, as a guy who finished the University of Technology, I couldn't imagine that electronic waves could send COVID to people. So that was amazing.
1: You never know.
2: You never know. So more than 35% believe in that story. And we decided with the manufacturers, Demagogue, the famous one, and several media outlets that we should measure the level of disinformation in Poland, the source of disinformation, and whether it's a risk or not. That was 2021.
1: The third edition, before you go to the details, so based on number one, number two, and now number three, are we getting worse as a nation and fake news?
2: Well, actually, the level of disinformation is a little bit increasing, but people are more aware of it. For example, 5 years ago, people were not aware that so many disinformation is spreaded through social media. Now it's the number one source. 66% of Poles think that social media is the main channel of disinformation. The new threat we see, I mean, that's the change from 2021, is the AI. We ask about deepfakes,

0: We ask about AI, did you come across, etc. And we see increase of a risk coming from AI tools, especially deepfakes. And 1 of 5 Poles think that AI could be a threat.
1: So some people in Poland already are aware that this video, that it's looking totally realistic.

0: were asked who they believe in responsible for spreading disinformation. Respondents most often pointed to domestic politicians and parties, 45%. AI power bots, trolls, AI, you already mentioned briefly. Online influencers is also surprising. There are a lot of politicians and parties in the news. There are talking heads left and right, no matter which kind of channel you pick. People are buying what they are selling, so to speak.
1: Well, at least 45%.
0: That's almost half of society, no?
1: Yes, half of society. But I think, you know, if you look at the demographics, also interesting part, is the one who doesn't believe in the stories done by the politicians. Those are people mostly in big cities, educated, who finished the university, and with higher salary. So if you go to the rural part of Poland, where in most cases you have people with, let's say, basic education, etc., they are most susceptible to disinformation. For example, we check the 30 most popular fake news in Poland, divided to climate, energy, politics, etc. And 9 out of 10, we could say almost everyone, confirm at least one story, but in most cases, people from the smaller cities or rural part of Poland confirm more. So they are more susceptible. And the most common one was around climate and energy. So around electric cars. I think it's related to Russia.
0: Because I wanted to ask you if there is one topic.
1: Energy and climate is, I would say, the most typical case for fake news. Then probably will be European Union and health.
0: Brussels, of course.
1: Brussels, that we are, as Poland, we are managed by Brussels and Berlin. I think more than 40% believe in that story and that we lost our sovereignty. But I think it's spread from Russia. I'm talking about the climate. When you think about it, why? Because Russia is exporting the fossil fuels and doesn't want us, not only Poland, but the European Union as a whole, they don't want us to do an energy transformation. So get rid of the fossil fuels, move on to the green energy, nuclear energy. So they spread fake news about the electric cars, about the solar panels, windmills, all of that kind of stuff.
0: That would be in their benefit.
1: Yes, and that's number one fake news. I think 52 or 54% of Poles confirmed that, for example, electric cars catch fire more often than combustion engine.
0: It's actually quite surprising what people can believe in. When we covered the first anniversary of the space trip of Sławosz Uznański-Wiśniewski, I spoke to him and he said following his trip, around almost 25% of society did not really believe that it happened.
1: Yeah.
0: Although, I mean, we were there at 8-something in the morning watching television.
1: I think it was the previous edition, second edition. We asked Poles about whether it's a fake news or not, that people landed on the moon, and I think around 30%, 20-something, didn't believe in that story. One out of four.
0: What did they do at school, I wonder?
1: And 30% or 31% believe that human lives in the same time with the dinosaurs. That's also interesting stories, that dinosaurs were killed by people.
0: Too many Jurassic Park movies. Did you ask maybe specifically whether the Poles are aware of what's coming from Russia or no?
1: No, we didn't ask about Russia, but we asked, for example, about influence actors, special operation. 45% Poles believe that disinformation done professionally by the state actors like Russia, it could be compared to traditional arm attack done by rockets or tanks. That's, I think, really quite shocking that half of Poles think that it's like rocket is hit the Warsaw capital or Kraków. And the second, I think, factor related to that was that when we ask who is the most impacted, what area is the most impacted, democracy as a state is number one, number two. So people are really like we saw that 5 years ago, fake news was like funny story, there's no harm, everyone knows it's a joke, like we prefer free speech, so there could be some influencer who spread the fake news and even earn money on that, but that's okay. Now I think it's getting serious, probably because of the war that we have
0: border. Yeah, geopolitical context.
1: Yeah, so that changed, and I think we see that in the report.
0: Piotr Mieszkowski, Digital Poland Foundation. Thank you very much.
1: Thank you.
0: And I was talking to Piotr Mieczkowski, the managing director of the Digital Poland Foundation, non-profit organization that promotes digitalization and aims to establish Poland as a global innovation hub. That's all in this week's edition of Q&A. I'm Danuta Esler. Thanks for listening.
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Today, I'm going to take a look at Poland's summer music festival season, whose lineup this year promises an exciting mix of international superstars and beloved local artists. It offers a range of outdoor events and concerts catering to a spectrum of music genres, ensuring there's something for everyone. Today, though, let me focus on some of the best rock events, both past and future, worth noting down in your music diary. So let the show begin.

Hi folks, here's Michał Wawczarek in Warsaw hosting another exciting edition of Soundcheck, a show that focuses on Polish artists and events. To

kicking off the show with masked electronic rockers Bocca, who delivered an audiovisual spectacle at the opener festival that typically opens the musical summer season at the turn of June and July. According to some reviewers, this year's event was one of its strongest lineups in recent years, mixing legendary acts, current pop stars, indie favourites and electronic heavyweights. Meanwhile, last weekend marked the 55th year for the Jarocin Festival as Poland's most legendary rock, punk and alternative music event. This edition was billed as the biggest lineup of the century for the festival, with over 50 acts across two stages and a program built

100% on Polish artists. The event's single biggest moment was Lech Janerka's official last ever concert at Jarocin, also billed as his final concert season overall. His closing set featured beloved songs like Wyobraź sobie, Imagine, played out under a dramatic thunderstorm.

Mid-July saw the Castle Party Festival run at the medieval Bolków Castle in southwestern Poland. Widely considered as Central and Eastern Europe's biggest event dedicated to Gothic, dark alternative and dark independent music. Into its 32nd edition this year, the festival drew thousands of fans from Poland and across Europe.

Europe. Concerts happened on two stages alongside workshops, exhibitions, alternative fashion shows, a Japanese zone and a traditional fire show. Streets of Bolku filled with elaborate festival-goer costumes, corsets, long gowns, top hats, lace masks and feathers, drawing on Victorian, industrial and cyberpunk influences. Choosing this edition of the Castle Party as the venue for their live debut were Poland's newcomers Wolfpack Heading Nowhere, who only just released their first album in May.

Now, other notable musical events that have yet to take place include Poland Rock Festival at the turn of July and August. It's a massive, completely free event that's been running for over 30 years. Next, we've got the Off

Festival in the southern city of Katowice to be held early August, showcasing acts such as the Flaming Lips and Emil and the Sniffers. Further down the line is a smaller, more DIY-feeling event with a loyal following called Cieszanów Rock Festival. Scheduled for mid-August, it offers 3 days, a dozen-plus bands, and a mix of legendary Polish and international rock, punk, and metal names. The rock festival season will wrap up with Rokowizna, but that is a touring event rather than a single site, hitting 3 cities, including Kraków, due late August. So, it's a good option if you want festival energy without a multi-day campout. It leans towards nostalgic and multi-generational audiences, showcasing newer names mixed with rock legends such as Lady Punk, who are about to round off this show. So that's it for today. Thanks for listening from me, Michał Owczarek. Catch you again soon. Bye-bye.

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0: Polish Radio External Service. I'm Piotr Urbaniak, and you're listening to the English section of Polish Radio. Welcome to another edition of A Day in the Life. This time, we're diving into the world of extreme alpine sports with Polish ski mountaineer Andrzej Bargiel. Bargiel has made a career out of defying the odds, tackling the world's highest peaks without bottled oxygen, only to ski back down. He holds the historic title of being the first person to conquer all five Pakistani 8000ers in this breathtaking style.
1: Hey!
2: Well,
1: good. So, you traversed to the shoulder?
2: Uh-huh.
1: Congratulations, Lee.
0: His resume includes Broad Peak, K2, and both Gasherbrooms, but his momentum hasn't slowed down. In 2025, he successfully climbed and skied down Mount Everest. Then, in June 2026, he conquered Nanga Parbat, the world's ninth highest peak and a mountain notorious for its danger, rivaled only by K2. I had a chance to talk to him right after he had achieved that feat.
3: What is your origin story? What was the exact situation, person, or a moment that inspired you to do what you do today?
4: Skiing is my big passion. This is why I do it. I like to go sometimes, you know, try doing something special in big mountain. I don't know how long I do it skiing, but maybe more 30.
3: 30 years,
4: yeah.
3: At least.
4: I live in Tatra mountain. I like every day training and doing something in mountain. I'm also a mountain rescue and international mountain guide.
3: How do you prepare for what you do? Where can you like exactly train in order to be able to like descend from the highest mountains on earth?
4: You must practice and spend time long term. You must do it every day because you must understand about danger, avalanche, you know, your body. I don't have special training for high altitude. Train many years and start in competition, ski mountaineering. This is my, you know, the best preparing for difficult sport and high mountain. Generally, I stayed in home in Tatras. This is my training.
3: What would you say is the most challenging part of your expedition?
4: You must understand the risk and you must make special plane for descent. Mm-hmm. This is important. Descent is, you know, real problem.
3: Mm-hmm.
4: You must concentrate, you must prepare special timing for this descent. You must concentrate, of course, because this is difficult, this steep place, many crevasses, many seracs, and you must see everything.
3: What would you say is the thing that drives you the most to do what you do? Do you do it because of, like, I don't know, adrenaline? You want to push your own limits or like limits of humanity in general?
4: I like spend time in the mountain and the nature, and this is nice connection for this, and I don't have any more, you know, motivate.
3: So you do it mostly for yourself, you don't think about like humanity. I imagine like your adrenaline level is pretty high as you look down, but how much can you like actually get used to it?
4: I don't have big level adrenaline because I have something special about concentrate, and for me it's not, you know, problem about this situation.
3: Mm-hmm. You're in the zone, you're like super focused.
4: Yeah. I like it this moment because my body and mind super focused, and of course before I have stress and I don't understand something, but after I train, look and prepare perfect plan, after it's okay. Yeah.
3: So you feel more comfortable, like you felt more comfortable this time than, for example, 10 years ago, right?
4: Yeah. I heard more skill because I do it every year like this and
3: it's natural for you.
4: Yeah, this is most natural.
5: Metrów. Wyszliśmy po to, żeby się aklimatyzować. 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
3: How about your end game? Because one day you may run out of like mountains to climb. Do you see yourself doing something that's not related to mountains?

0: mountains, like in general?
1: I don't think so, because I like mountains. Mm-hmm. Of course, I don't must have, you know, doing difficult skiing and activity to like also, you know, walk in the valley.
2: Yeah, generally I like a mountain and this is my real way, yeah. But of course, my levels after go down and I don't have problem with this.
0: I wanted to ask you about your first expedition to Mount Everest, because I think it was cancelled because of like weather conditions. Was there like a moment of like hesitation, or maybe you just thought like, okay, it doesn't matter, it didn't work this time, we're going to come back and we're eventually going to do it?
2: Yeah, this is important because this is natural, yeah? And sometimes you don't have moments about your activity. And you must have open mind about change plan.
0: So it didn't like put you out of your rhythm.
2: I don't have pressure. Must have big distance about your passion. Yeah?
0: How do you transfer from so-called expedition mode to your everyday life?
2: Because I like activity, and it's not only ski mountaineering, or some biking, running, and climbing, and boxing. I'm a big fan in Rugarata. But generally, I back home and must, you know, rest for everything, or I don't think about next expedition. Mm-hmm. Stop and spend time with my family, and yeah, this is normal life. Of course, I training something, but this is not, you know, I don't focus only sports in my life.
0: You've mentioned before that you used to be like an athlete, like a skier, and you used to work as a guide and a mountain rescuer as well. Mm. Is this correct?
2: Yeah.
0: How does your experience from that time help you do what you do now?
2: I only work, you know, for free. This is my, you know, charity activity. Mm-hmm. But I like it, and this is good for my skills, yeah, mm-hmm. mountain, and this is why I do something about this profession.
0: But like being a mountain guide, like certainly, I imagine it helps you also like include like weather conditions or stuff like this. Am I correct to assume this?
2: This is only help us in the mountain, yeah? Mm-hmm. Real help us. Mm-hmm. Also, you know, sometimes I go with another person, the mountain climb a little bit, skiing.
0: This is my last question, I promise. Which expedition of the ones that you did so far was the most challenging and why?
2: For me, maybe K2. It's this imagine peaks, and I do it new line in K2. This is maybe my best achievement.
0: Okay, thank you so much for the interviews.
3: I've been talking to Andrzej Bargiel, a Polish record-breaking ski mountaineer. That's all in this week's edition of A Day in the Life. I am Piotr Urbaniak. Thanks for listening.
4: You're tuned to Warsaw. Welcome to High Note Music Magazine, and I'm your host Elżbieta Krajewska. In this edition, away from the grand stages and elite concert halls and into the world of sand pits, slides and swings, a group of musicians from all over Poland is bringing a series of flash mobs to the grassroots, kids in playgrounds.
5: I'm Marlena Wieczorek. I'm the president of Ma Kultura Foundation.
4: Whose idea was this new project of flash mobs for children? Yours?
5: Mine. Yes, but this is a part of a bigger social campaign called Save the Music. If you want to see what we are doing more, please see our website, savethemusic.eu.
4: Why do you feel that there's a necessity to save music?
5: It's very important because we are in the world which is very commercialized. So I would like to give to children a variety of music genre, not only this one which usually we can listen in a radio.
4: Contemporary classical music seems a difficult choice for young kids.
5: No, it's not. It's the matter of a person who is between. So if we have very good musician who can talk, explain, who are good, I think everything is enough good also for the children.
4: So when do you start the project then?
5: 2 years ago, we did like pilot, but right now it was starting on July 2026.
4: And how many of these concerts, of these flash mobs, will you have in the program?
5: Almost 26, I think, so it's a variety and also in a different place all over our country.
4: Not only Warsaw, also in other cities.

0: cities.
1: Yes, yes, and not only big cities, which is very important for us. So we are not playing only, you know, in Warsaw, but also in a little city, and that's like Słupek, for example, near Warsaw. I think you should give the choice to see what it will bring. You can't say, because if you never eat something, you don't know how it tastes. So it's very important to give a choice to the children and develop them and increase their patience, not only to life, but also to express themselves. And music is a key to do it.
2: Do you have a say in which composers will be played?
1: Oh, it's a variety, of course, Bach, yes. But also, I think, music from our childhood also, like fairy tales, like animation, or maybe animation.
2: Cartoons,
1: yes. Yes, and also we'll play the music of modern Polish composer, which is very important for us.
2: When we talk about Bach, one of our singers had this very famous song, which basically says we should start each day with Bach. So perhaps...
1: Ah, yes, yes. Of course. Yeah, that should be, yes, our motto. You are right.
2: So you're starting with Bach, just like that.
1: Yes, just like that.
2: Thank you very much.

0: Hello, my name is Aleksandra Demowska-Madejska.
1: And your part in this project is?
0: I'm the president of Guild of New Music.
1: So, well, this is the music which you will also be playing, as well as Bach, in this series of flash mobs all over the country, as we hear.
0: Yes, exactly. We will play 26 concerts in 13 places all over Poland.
1: How did you come up with this idea?
0: Well, I met Marlena Wieczorek. She is a president of Mea Kultura Foundation. And as we start talking about how to cooperate, how to play new music in different places than Philharmonic halls, she said that she's got idea that is very useful, and we can show new music to children in the playgrounds, which is for us as new music players something for us is very close to our hearts.
1: Educating children, that's actually quite difficult.

0: Well, for me, not so, as my hashtag ensemble is doing a lot of cultural things connecting to children and to educational stuff. So as we are holding a lot of concert for children, this will be just a part of our activities.
1: You play an instrument, of course, and do you have strange questions concerning your instrument?
0: My instrument is viola. I play viola, and sometimes I have a lot of strange questions from people. Mostly they are asking me if these are violin or a guitar, but no, my viola is just a bigger violin.
1: Does anyone want to try playing it?
0: Well, from time to time, mostly younger people and children want to just touch the instrument and want to know what's the difference between violin and viola. So I can show them, and sometimes they can also touch instruments and see how it is.
1: Flash mobs and the title of this project brings to mind playgrounds, and playgrounds means a lot of sand. Sand and musical instruments don't seem to mix somehow.
0: Well, for us, not so. We don't have a problem. We are new music instrumentalists, and we are playing all over town, not only in concert halls. So for us, it's just another place to present new music.
1: What do you expect will be the outcome of your own project?
0: I hope that children will be very happy when they will hear us and see us, and will have a good time hearing new and good music.
1: You know, because you do so many extraordinary projects, the idea of bringing people to Philharmonic halls with your projects might be not as expected. But is that something you will be taking in your stride?
0: Yes, exactly, we will. I mean, it's like a happening. This kind of flash mob is a happening, so everything can happen. And we are open to this everything.
1: Well, definitely people will be more accustomed to classical music, contemporary music. That's one objective.
0: Yes, that's true. But I think people in the playgrounds and children are more into, let's say, pop music usually. So for them, it will be something very new, I guess so.
1: New and interesting.
0: Yeah, exactly. New and interesting.
1: Right. Thank you so much.
0: Thank you.

0: My name is Alicia Molitores. I am the flutist from Orchestra Muzyki Nowej, and here I represent Gildia Muzyki Nowej.
1: And what is your part in this very interesting new project, which brings contemporary music to youngsters, very young children, in fact?
0: Yes, we want to bring music to children where they are during their day in the afternoon, and we plan to have concerts on playgrounds on afternoon weekends. And well, my part is I'm a musician, and I will also be performing during this flash mob concerts, but here I am part of Orchestra Muzyki Nowej.
1: You are in Warsaw, or you're not? You won't be in Warsaw, you'll be elsewhere.
0: I'm not from Warsaw, I'm from Silesia, Katowice.
1: And this is where the flash mobs will be happening?
0: Yes, in two cities near Katowice, Bytom and Jaworzno.
1: What is the interest in contemporary music? It seems actually a very challenging choice for very young kids.
0: I don't think so. I have experience in presenting music to very young children, like graphic scores, and I feel that the younger children are the more open to new experiences and new kind of music.
1: Do you think that this does have a bearing on their future interest in classical music?
0: I do hope so. It will open their ears to the sounds that they wouldn't expect normally when they listen to the music on the radio.
1: Can you tell me which composers you will be playing?
0: So I will be playing, of course, Bach, because this is the title of this project. But from contemporary music, I will play a piece by Joanna Szymala, a composer from Silesia.
1: Modern, living?
0: Of course, living composers. A bit younger than I am, in fact. But I will also play a piece for flute and woodsaw. Very interesting and challenging piece, especially for the part of the woodsaw.
1: I think that will be very interesting, not only for the kids.
0: Yes, I am pretty sure that it will catch the attention of not only children.
1: Thank you very much.
0: Thank you very much.

of Mea Kultura Foundation, Aleksandra Dymowska-Madejska of the Guild of New Music, and from the Guild also Alicja Molitores, all part of the summer campaign to bring Bach, and not only, to playgrounds throughout Poland, within a series of musical and educational flash mobs. The music played, apart from Bach, will include contemporary and new compositions, including many pieces written by Polish composers, and is also to show that this kind of music too can be part of everyday life, can be accessible to all ages and experiences. The summertime flash mobs, as we've heard, are popping up in big cities such as Warsaw, Kraków, Poznań and Bytom, and smaller localities such as Sulejówek, Osielsko or Niepołomice. And in High Note, that's all. Your host was Elżbieta Krajewska. Thanks for listening and goodbye.

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1: What's up?
2: What's up?
3: What's up?
4: What's up?
5: What's up?
0: This week, slimmer candidates rate better for jobs. Also, people trust AI-generated faces more than real ones, which is not all that of a surprise, I must say. Also, most polls back shorter work days or time off during heat waves. I'm Sławek Szewc.
6: And I'm Agnieszka Bielawska. Hello.
0: A new Polish study has found a strong weight bias in hiring decisions, with more than 4 in 5 respondents favoring slimmer candidates over equally qualified heavier applicants, to put it mildly. Research by Martyna Krogulec-Łęska, sociologist from the University of Humanities and Economics in the city of Łódź, suggests that body weight can strongly influence recruitment decisions, even when candidates have identical qualifications and job experience. In an experiment involving applicants for management positions, over 82% of the respondents selected a slimmer woman over a woman with excess weight. A similar over 80% chose the slimmer male candidate. The bias also appeared in professions requiring advanced specialist knowledge, so when respondents assessed otherwise identical doctors, 83.5% preferred the slimmer physician. Is that surprising, Agnieszka?
6: Well, in our times, I think it is not really surprising. It is called, I think, as far as I remember, weightism. And I only wait for another study which will be devoted to beautism, that is, choosing the more handsome or more beautiful candidate over the one which, well, does not have a flawless faces. This is not surprising, because we tend to be very keen on the way we are perceived. That is, the slimmer we are, then, for example, we think that we are perceived better. And this exactly study shows that it is true. We have to be very sportive-like, because if a slim person is a slim person, that immediately means that he has
0: So it's the associations and connotations.
6: It is associated with a healthy diet and a healthy way of living. That is, all kinds of sports. Running, playing tennis, horse riding, swimming, or whatnot. So this might be the candidate that is better than the one which is slightly overweight, but equally professionally experienced. However, you know, the overweight candidate may have some health problems, for example.
0: Well, indeed. What surprises me is the fact that, we are presently, if I'm not wrong, in the third decade of the 21st century.
6: And that does not really mean anything,
0: 19th century. Keeping in mind that these choices are made by professional recruiters and also employers.
6: I would not use the word professional.
0: What seems as bias at first glance is simply discrimination.
6: Well, because such discrimination shows that they are not professionals, let us put it that way. We cannot judge people by appearances. I know that this is the first thing that comes to our mind, is how he, she looks. But then we have to assess people by who they are, how they are professionally qualified for this particular job, and not because he, she is slightly or

greatly overweight. We know from various, I think, experiences from years gone by that we've had major, be it scientists or wonderful

0: that they are not professional. Well, in the moral sense, indeed, but they are active professionals as far as recruitment is concerned, and they're the ones that make the choice. What also astonished me was the fact that such methods, they come in a society in which being overweight concerns some 60% of people over here, and this ratio is even higher with regard to the younger generations, well, challenged with obesity.
1: Well, that is true, but making a general idea out of what and how they think is the slim body is something that is akin to beauty, and it is associated with self-control, as the study showed, and responsibility for one's body, which probably to the headhunters is equal to the fact that responsibility and discipline will be one of the major factors, for example, attributed to that particular slim candidate.
0: Well, what makes things worse is that this creates this golem effect, which well, sort of directs things in the opposite way, leading these recruiters to assume that a heavier applicant is less motivated, contrary to the very motivated slim one, is less organized or simply less capable for the job.
1: Viewed as what? As lazy? As unreliable?
0: That would probably be what these recruiters would tell you, or that they have this this hinge about it. That's well, maybe it doesn't come directly from the facts and the what the applicants sort of prove and deliver, but it's like, you know, they know better. But also what worries me is the fact that international findings point to similar discrimination. For instance, there was this recruitment experiment conducted in Mexico, where women with obesity, and this is a society which, well, faces similar problems to Poles, women with obesity received responses to 21.3% of their applications, compared with 29.1% for women considered to be of a healthy weight. So this simply shows that, those overweight candidates, they are simply disregarded. They're treated as air, almost. For instance, still in this Mexican experiment, a heavier candidate had to submit 37% more applications to receive the same number of interview invitations, but then another story is what was the result of these talks and recruitment procedures. What's even worse, psychologists, they point to the fact that weight discrimination may occur as frequently as racial discrimination in interpersonal relations, and sometimes more often than discrimination based on sex or age. So this shows the gravity of this. It's not just something which can be treated lightly and overlooked. It leads to very, very serious consequences, especially, as I said, that this should not be the case here in Poland. Statistics Poland, the official government agency, says 57.1% of adults in this country have excess weight, including 65.7% of men and 48.3% of women. So it's, I don't know. I simply can't understand this.
1: Well, it seems that, I mean,

0: Still, appearance constitutes the primary way to assess the opportunities of a candidate. Whereas, of course, it should be, I don't know, the skills, the knowledge, the experience that would be the mark which would set them as being fit for this particular job. I wonder whether the idea of slim is also sort of, because people are slim for various reasons, because they have this particular body build, because they eat healthy and they exercise, and also because they are thin because that's the way they are. So, you know, an emaciated person is more reliable than an overweight person.
1: By nature.
0: I don't know. I'm not really sure. But still, it is a sad thing that, as you said, we are way down in the 21st century and we should have other criteria. And I think the so-called political correctness, which embraces all kinds of biased attitudes toward people, should really be the point with which we start when employing people, when talking to people, when engaging in social activities, whatnot. So,
1: well, we all agree that knowledge, experience, and skills, as you said, should determine hiring and promotion decisions. But appearance evidently continues to shape professional opportunities, unfortunately. And in it for the latecomers, you're tuned to Polish Radio Broadcasting from Warsaw. This is the weekly What's Up feature with
0: Sławek Szewc
1: and Agnieszka Bielawska. People perceive images of faces generated by artificial intelligence as more trustworthy than photos of real faces. That's what a group of scientists has found. In a study co-authored by young Czech computer scientist Matias Bohacek, they warn of the growing risk of online scams. Now, humans have a unique ability to recognize an individual human face in a fraction of a second. Actually, they automatically assess a stranger's face in just 100 milliseconds, so it's like the blink of an eye. But even this ability is no match for latest AI models, which can easily deceive it. The research has shown how much people are at risk of being deceived by these AI-generated images. That's the opinion of psychologist Alexis McGuire, who led the study and the team. According to her, the problem is exacerbated by the fact that advanced artificial intelligence models are accessible to anyone without technical skills. And so anyone with internet access can create fake faces that can easily be misused for various types of fraud. Hair-raising.
0: It is. I think that this ability to recognize an individual human face in a fraction of a second, has been strongly undermined with the artificial intelligence creation of images of people or of faces. It is very sad because I think that we are sort of becoming overwhelmed by the AI abilities, and these, according to those studies, they are leading us into a raven of unreliability, they are not trustworthy, even though they do help in very many cases for the average man in the street, judging by what you've just said. This is yet

0: another threat that we are faced with. I mean, the faces created by AI, well, probably not only that they are real or realistic, and they are trustworthy in very many cases, it is the fact that they are beautiful.
1: Well, indeed. So again, it's
0: flawless.
1: It's with the standard of being slim, right, that we just talked about. Well, faces created by AI are highly realistic, as I said, and becoming increasingly trustworthy, therefore. Now, newer and more sophisticated technologies generate fake portraits that can deceive people into thinking they are real and roughly, and here comes the alarm, one-third of cases. So what might seem at first glance as a kind of IT prank can have serious negative consequences, and I'm talking here not only about dating platform users, that people are deceived that they will have a date with someone who seems, you know,
0: Mr. Universe.
1: Yes, Mr. or Mrs. Universe. Mm-hmm. And then, well, but then they might never find out, because if they keep contact only online, they will never find out. But I guess all this shows that it's all a matter of the level of awareness of people as to the risks of this kind of practice. Those who are aware always have it somewhere in the back of their minds that perhaps someone is, you know, twisting our arm, and this is not really what it seems to be. But unfortunately, there are very large groups of people, and here primarily these are teens and very young people, who look at all this without any criticism in mind. They just take it at face value, literally, and that's when the problems start. What these experiments and studies also found out is that some of these older models, which are not all that perfect, they evoke even greater trust. I guess that this is because, it's my opinion, that they seem more real, closer to what we are used to in daily life, and not overtly ideal, matching our sort of, I don't know, hidden dreams. So here, even those who, as I said, have this slight mistrust back in their heads, they too might be misled.
0: Absolutely.
1: So to what extent can all this go?
0: Well, to the extent that we will finally cease to discern between reality and AI.
1: Well, indeed, that's what the authors warn about, that while this progress offers great opportunities, and this is absolutely undeniable, for example, in film, these trustworthy but non-existent people may at the same time contribute to an overall erosion of trust. How sad.
0: This is very sad, and I think that this is a very sad prediction for the future of actors, which is one thing. Another thing is, it is a sad prediction, for example, for, you know, catwalk models, but I mean, not the catwalk ones, but those who pose for photographs. Because why use the face of a renowned model when we can create a face that is to our liking, and it will be sort of like, well, free of charge.
1: And keeping the customer satisfied, right? The overall general conclusion from all this, the authors say, as AI-generated images become increasingly sophisticated and accessible, we as a society are increasingly

0: increasingly exposed to artificially generated faces, often in malicious and exploitative scenarios such as political disinformation, financial scams, identity fraud, or so-called catfishing. It is essential to understand the threat posed by this democratization of generative artificial intelligence, while also developing strategies to mitigate potential harms to individuals, organizations, and even entire democracies. And finally, nearly 60% of Poles support introducing rules requiring shorter working hours or a day off during extreme heat waves when temperatures exceed a specified threshold, that according to a survey by Ibris pollsters. They found that well over 59% of respondents favored such measures, with 22.6% saying they strongly supported the idea, and 36.6% saying they moderately supported it. On the other hand, there was this mild, I would say, opposition. Slightly under 27% opposed the proposal, including 24.2% who were moderately opposed and 2.4% who were strongly opposed. So there you are. It's not surprising, bearing in mind the recurring heat waves that we've been experiencing not only this summer season, but it's more or less a repetition of what we had last year. This, in a way, is also proof to all those who put climate change in doubt. I would say, well, open the window, look out, and you'll find out that
1: they not only doubt things about climate change, but they also very much doubt the human influence on climate change.
0: Which that's another story.
1: Yes.
0: with almost endless theories and no conclusions. Getting down to the nitty gritty, there's a government proposal which was published already late last year, under which employers would be required to halt work indoors when temperature exceeds 35 degrees Celsius indoors, and outdoors it would be above 32 degrees. There's also this requirement, which has been in force for, decades already, that employers should provide cool or even cold beverages, mainly mineral water, or also allow short breaks during the working day, especially to those who work outside. But these are only, I would say, halfway solutions.
1: I think we are still not used to the temperatures, neither are employers. So this has to sort of develop. We know that the south of Europe, as well as the Middle East and countries back further south, they have something like a siesta in between working hours, and the hours that are the hottest during the day.
0: This is wisdom coming from ages of experience.
1: Exactly. But then again, who in Poland would be willing to sacrifice, for example, 2 to 2.5 hours for a siesta and return back to work, meaning that
0: to fill in the full 8-hour workday.
1: Exactly. So this is, I think, a very sort of complicated problem.
0: Well, indeed it is, because as usual in such cases, there will be a widespread division of opinions. There will be people who will say, well, I don't mind the heat, I can work, 8 hours straight. There will be those who will say, yeah, great, a siesta, something I'd love, 2 hours off from work.
1: In the shade.
0: Mm-hmm. But then come the employer.

0: employers will say, okay, but this specific type of work cannot be interrupted. Like, how on earth are you going to stop an assembly line even for 1 hour?
1: No, I was rather thinking of those who are working on site, for example, building, construction, those who are working sort of in the open air. We here do not need a siesta because practically every room here in the building of Polish Radio is air conditioned. However, we're talking about people who work in the open air, then this is, for very many of them, it might be something of a health hazard if temperatures reach 40 degrees Celsius.
0: So all this doesn't affect so much the office folk, so to say, because, yes, as you mentioned, there are many institutions where the offices are conditioned, but it's an entirely different story if you work outside. And again, the specific type of work performed will determine whether these breaks are even theoretically possible. And as usual, there will be much discussion.
1: It's going to be a very complicated issue.
0: But whatever, the draft regulation was already discussed by a government committee in late June, and under the latest version, all this would take effect on January 1st, 2027. We'll see. That's all for this week. I'm Sławek Szewc.
1: And I'm Agnieszka Bielawska. Goodbye.
2: What's up?
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1: Tu Warszawa, tu Polskie Radio, hier ist Warschau. 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

0: in Polish and global society. I'm Dana Teisler. Welcome to the show. In this edition, disinformation in Poland has become a systemic threat. 77% of Poles have encountered disinformation, 75% regard it as a serious problem, and 47% compare influence operations to the threat posed by a conventional armed attack. These are among the conclusions of the Disinformation Through the Eyes of Poles 2026 report published by the Digital Poland Foundation. Also, social media became the main place people run into false information, quoted by 66% of respondents, up sharply from 55% just 2 years ago. Television and YouTube followed behind, while one in five said they had come across AI-generated fake news. To find out more, I spoke to Piotr Mieczkowski, the managing director of the Digital Poland Foundation, a non-profit organization that promotes digitalization and aims to establish Poland as a global innovation hub. I have to tell you that some of the findings that came out of the report, I found quite unbelievable, including the main one. 3 in 4 Poles have come across fake news. The fact that many Poles think fake news is spread by politicians, well, that probably shouldn't be surprising. So why did you decide to tackle this?
1: Actually, that's the third edition of the report. We done the first edition in 2021. That was just after the pandemia. And we saw so many misinformation and disinformation campaigns coming
0: crazy
1: from...
0: Crazy stories.
1: Yeah, crazy stories. Well, one of my favorite one was that 5G not only poses a threat to our health, but it's one of the tools that sent COVID to people. So for me, as a guy who finished the University of Technology, I couldn't imagine that electronic waves could send COVID to people. So that was amazing.
0: You never know.
1: So more than 35% believe in that story. And we decided with the manufacturers, Demagogue, the famous one, and several media outlets, that we should measure the level of disinformation in Poland, the source of disinformation, and whether it's a risk or not. That was 2021.
0: The third edition, before you go to the details, so based on number one, number two, and now number three, are we getting worse as a nation and fake news?
1: Well, actually, the level of disinformation is a little bit increasing, but people are more aware of it. For example, 5 years ago, people were not aware that so many disinformation is spread through social media. Now is the number one source. 66% of Poles think that social media is the main channel of disinformation. The new threat we see, I mean, that's the change from 2021, is the AI. We ask about deepfakes, we ask about AI, did you come across, etc. And we see increase of a risk coming from AI tools, especially deepfakes. And one of five Poles think that AI could be a threat.
0: So some people in Poland already are aware that this video, that it's looking totally realistic, may not be.
1: May not be, but I must say that the quality of those videos changed. I mean, 5 years
0: that's
1: ago,
0: true.
1: Like six fingers were pretty
0: exactly,
1: normal.
0: Exactly, yes.
1: And, you know, the shadows, etc. Now, those are real pictures, I would say. And that's a terrible news for us, because it's easier now to spread false stories. But in terms of AI, we see also that people, and I think that's a good news, by the way, for the media outlets, people do not accept news created by AI and done by AI without any human oversight. So only 8% of Poles accept the news where, let's say, in the program, there's an AI avatar, so we don't have any real journalist. And also 8% of Poles also only accept articles, reviews done only by.
0: So AI. We do need humans. At the end of the day, humans need humans.
1: Definitely.
0: So there's a little bit of hope.
1: There is a hope, but the main challenge actually for the media is the revenue source, because people spend more and more time in social media, which means the revenue coming from ads actually goes to the big tech, Meta, which is Facebook and Instagram, Google, and several other platforms. And I think that's the main reason to worry, because it's getting harder and harder to be independent in the media without any strong revenue source.
0: Or some kind of supervision. Although I always think at the end of the day, using your brain should be the main thing to go. But I'm going to go back to those politicians. When Poles were asked who they believe in responsible for spreading disinformation, respondents most often pointed to domestic politicians and parties, 45%. AI power bots, trolls, AI, you already mentioned briefly. Online influencers is also surprising. There are a lot of politicians and parties in the news. There are talking heads left and right, no matter which kind of channel you pick. People are buying selling,
1: well,
0: so to speak?
1: Well, at least 45%.
0: That's almost half of society, no?
1: Yes, half of society. But I think, if you look at the demographics, also interesting part is the

One who doesn't believe in the stories done by the politicians, those are people mostly in big cities, educated, who finished the university and with higher salary. So if you go to the rural part of Poland, where in most cases you have people with, let's say, basic

0: common one was around climate and energy. So around electric cars. I think it's related to Russia.
1: Because I wanted to ask you if there is one topic.
0: Energy and climate is, I would say, the most typical case for fake news. Then probably will be European Union and health.
1: Brussels, of course.
0: Brussels, that we are, as Poland, we are managed by Brussels and Berlin. I think more than 40% believe in that story and that we lost our sovereignty. But I think it spread from Russia. I'm talking about the climate. When you think about it, why? Because Russia is exporting the fossil fuels and doesn't want us, not only Poland, but the European Union as a whole, they don't want us to do an energy transformation. So get rid of the fossil fuels, move on to the green energy, nuclear energy. So they spread fake news about electric cars, about the solar panels, windmills, all of that kind of stuff.
1: That would be in their benefit.
0: Yes, and that's number one fake news. I think 52 or 54% of Poles confirmed that, for example, electric cars catch fire more often than combustion engine.
1: It's actually quite surprising what people can believe in. When we covered the first anniversary of the space trip of Sławosz Uznański-Wiśniewski, I spoke to him and he said, following his trip, around almost 25% of society did not really believe that it happened.
0: Yeah.
1: Although, I mean, we were there at 8-something in the morning watching television.
0: I think it was the previous edition, second edition. We asked Poles about whether it's a fake news or not that people landed on the moon. And I think around 30%, 20-something, didn't believe in that story. One out of four.
1: What did they do at school, I wonder?
0: And 30% or 31% believe that human lives in the same time with the dinosaurs. That's also interesting stories. That dinosaurs were killed by people.
1: Too many Jurassic Park movies. Did you ask maybe specifically whether Poles are aware of what's coming from Russia or no?
0: No, we didn't ask about Russia, but we asked, for example, about influence actors, special operation. 45% Poles believe that disinformation done professionally by the state actors like Russia, it could be compared to traditional arm attack done by rockets or tanks. That's, I think, really quite shocking that half of Poles think that it's like rocket is hit the Warsaw capital or Kraków. And the second, I think, factor related to that was that when we ask who is the most impacted, what area is the most impacted, democracy as a state is number one, number two. So people are really like we saw that 5 years ago, fake news was like funny story. There's no harm. Yes. Everyone knows it's a joke. Like, we prefer free speech. So there could be some influencer who spread the fake news and even earn money on that. But that's okay. Mm-hmm. Now I think it's getting serious, probably because of the war that we have on the border.
1: Yeah, geopolitical context.
0: Yeah, so that changed. And I think we see that in the report.
1: Piotr Mieszkowski, Digital Poland Foundation. Thank you very much.
0: Thank you.
1: And I was talking to Piotr Mieczkowski, the managing director of the Digital Poland Foundation, non-profit organization that promotes digitalization and aims to establish Poland as a global innovation hub. That's all in this week's edition of Q&A. I'm Danuta Esler. Thanks for listening.
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Hi folks, here's Michał Wowczarek in Warsaw hosting another exciting edition of Soundcheck, a show that focuses on Polish artists and events. Today I'm going to take a look at Poland's summer music festival season, whose lineup this year promises an exciting mix of international superstars and beloved local artists. It offers a range of outdoor events and concerts catering to a spectrum of music genres, ensuring there's something for everyone. Today, though, let me focus on some of the best rock events, both past and future, worth noting down in your music diary. So let the show begin.

kicking off the show with masked electronic rockers Bocca, who delivered an audiovisual spectacle at the opener festival that typically opens the musical summer season at the turn of June and July. According to some reviewers, this year's event was one of its strongest lineups in recent years, mixing legendary acts, current pop stars, indie favourites and electronic heavyweights. Meanwhile, last weekend marked the 55th year for the Jarocin Festival as Poland's most legendary rock, punk and alternative music event. This edition was billed as the biggest lineup of the century for the festival, with over 50 acts across two stages and a program built 100% on Polish artists. The event's single biggest moment was Lech Janerka's official last ever concert at Jarocin, also billed as his final concert season overall. His closing set featured beloved songs like Wyobraź sobie, Imagine, played out under a dramatic thunderstorm.

Mid-July saw the Castle Party Festival run at the medieval Bolków Castle in southwestern Poland. Widely considered as Central and Eastern Europe's biggest event dedicated to Gothic, dark alternative and dark independent music. Into its 32nd edition this year, the festival drew thousands of fans from Poland and across Europe. Concerts happened on two stages alongside workshops, exhibitions, alternative fashion shows, a Japanese zone and a traditional fire show. Streets of Bolków filled with elaborate festival-goer costumes, corsets, long gowns, top hats, lace masks and feathers, drawing on Victorian, industrial and cyberpunk influences. Choosing this edition of the Castle Party as the venue for their live debut were Poland's newcomers Wolfpack Heading Nowhere, who only just released their first album in May.

Now, other notable musical events that have yet to take place include Poland Rock Festival at the turn of July and August. It's a massive, completely free event that's been running for over 30 years. Next, we've got the Off Festival in the southern city of Katowice to be held early August, showcasing acts such as the Flaming Lips and Emil and the Sniffers. Further down the line is a smaller, more DIY-feeling event with a loyal following called Cieszanów Rock Festival. Scheduled for mid-August, it offers 3 days, a dozen-plus bands and a mix of legendary Polish and international rock, punk and metal names. The rock festival season will wrap up with Rokowizna, but that is a touring event rather than a single site, hitting 3 cities including Kraków due late August. So, it's a good option if you want festival energy without a multi-day campout. It leans towards nostalgic and multi-generational audiences, showcasing newer names mixed with rock legends such as Lady Punk, who are about to round off this show. So that's it for today. Thanks for listening from me, Michał Owczarek. Catch you again soon. Bye-bye.

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Welcome to Central Europe Today. In this magazine, every week we will be talking about what life in Central Europe is all about. The show is coming to you from Warsaw and is hosted by me, Danuta Isler. It is a co-production of Polish Radio's external service, as well as Radio Slovakia International, Radio Romania International, and Radio Prague. In the show this week, a conference in Warsaw marked a year since the Ignis space mission. The transitional period for Poland's loan assistance to Ukrainian citizens ends, and priorities of the Irish presidency of the Council of Europe presented in Bucharest. That is coming up, but first,

0: A conference in Warsaw has marked 1 year since Sławoj Uznański-Wiśniewski became the second Pole to travel to space, joining the Axiom 4 mission to the International Space Station aboard a SpaceX Dragon spacecraft. The mission stemmed from an agreement between Poland's Ministry of Development and Technology as well as the European Space Agency with the support from the Polish Space Agency, or Polsa. During the 20-day mission, Sławoj carried out 13 scientific experiments as part of Poland's IGNIS Science and Technology project. The country's participation in the mission cost nearly 290 million Polish zloty, or around 68 million euros or 77 million US dollars at that time, but as professionals at the conference told me, its impact on Poland's space sector was considerable.
1: Ignition sequence start. 6, 5, 4, 3.
2: There's the fire.
1: 2, 1, 0.
3: The ecosystem in Poland that we have today is something completely different that we had a couple of years back. When I was selected in Poland, society didn't know. We build space technologies. We have our address in space now, aboard the International Space Station. So this is one. We have a very wide discussion what to do, but we know how critical and important the build-up of technologies are for Poland, for Polish economy of the future. I think there is a tremendous impact on the education system, academia, on general public, and what is really important on decision makers to be able to ask more ambitious questions and build technologies of the future also in the country, in Poland,

0: for our technology autonomy and sovereignty in the future years.
1: Sławo Szuznański-Wiśniewski, thank you very much.
0: Thank you.
2: My name is Grzegorz Rochna. I'm the Global Affairs Director in Cryotech Instruments Company, producing satellites. For 4 years, I was the head of Polish Space Agency. And this was the time when we prepared the flight of our astronauts to the International Space Station.
1: And we're talking on the first anniversary of that flight. Can we say that the Ignis mission brought this, this, and this? I'm pointing three fingers, but maybe I should point out 10.
2: Yeah, I think we need more fingers indeed. First of all, we have an astronaut in space. I mean, this is our second astronaut for almost 50 years when first cosmonauts, as we call him at that time, Mirosław Hermaszewski, went to space. This time was 2 weeks long mission with experiments from technology, biology, medical experiments, very important. And the result of this is that we have learned how to make research in space, how to use International Space Station to develop new technologies, which will be used by us in some years from now. That's one aspect.
1: The so money one, not wasted.
2: Not at all. There is very big gain of money because thanks to the mission, it was possible to raise awareness of our society, but also our decision makers, that the space is not just a romantic place for dreams.
1: Somewhere up there with stars.
2: About stars, right. But this is the place crucial for our economy. Satellites in orbit is an infrastructure necessary for modern economy, as necessary as highways or internet fibers or airports. Thanks to that, Poland increased very significantly our contribution to the European Space Agency. Last year, Poland declared more than 700 million euro, which gave us a decent position among the ESA member states. The third result is we have a lot of interest among students, among high school students, among children, and we really want to profit on that because our space sector is growing very fast. We have more than 500 space companies in Poland. In total, they have 15,000 employees already.
1: Is that a lot for a 38 million nation?
2: Well, it is a lot if you remember that our serious involvement in space started in 2012 when Poland joined the European Space Agency and first two Polish satellites went to orbit. But this is just the beginning, and all the companies complain that the main barrier for they grow is the lack of people. We have to now use this Slavoj effect, we call it, to engage young people to plan their career in space. But nowadays, we need not only astronomers, not only physicists, not only even engineers. We need finance managers. We need even the people who are experts in biotechnology because of those experiments in orbit. And even people designing tubes because, you know, when Axiom Space got a contract from NASA to design space tubes for astronauts landing on the moon, they sign agreement with Prada. So whatever you do, it is needed for future spaceflight.
3: My name is Dr. Aleksandra Bukala, and I am a mission manager for the Ignis mission to ISS.
1: Of course, when we say Ignis, everybody says Sławosz, but there were many people involved from various aspects and industries. Can we put a number, like how many people were behind Sławosz?
3: I counted 500 people altogether. Sławosz even mentioned 1,000, and he is right, because this 500 was only from Poland and the European Space Agency, but then when I count also the people in SpaceX, in Axiom, and other countries in India and in Hungary who also worked on Polish experiments, then this number might grow far beyond 1,000.
1: Coming back to numbers, can we say what happened afterwards? Like, I don't know, that many companies got that many contracts or something, or it's too early?
3: For sure, this mission changed the way that Poland is perceived in the space community in Europe. Before that mission, we were seen as a newcomer, as a small country with white birds on the streets that know nothing about space. Now, only a year later, when they saw that this, in their opinion, inexperienced Polish space sector were able to prepare and successfully send 13 experiments, when we had such a big success with operating this mission, today I would say that we are equal partner at the table. Also, we are of high interest from big companies in Europe, in United States, in Japan, Middle East, India. I believe it already has a very measurable economical impact on Poland.
1: And the Ministry of Technology and Development is working on new space strategy.

0: for the country?
1: Yes, because the current strategy is quite outdated. It will be announced publicly for consultations in autumn, and we are very much looking forward to that.
0: And we know that the European Space Agency wants to place its center here in Poland. Several places, I think Warsaw among them, are running to obviously host it.
1: This is another effect and an element of appreciation. Now we have, I think, 7 different cities competing for that are really keen on having that center. So they are very active in the application. This center will be focused most probably on dual-use technologies and how space technologies can help in security and safety of the societies. And I think that it's a good sign that it could be placed in Poland, because we are facing these kind of problems almost every day. I am a very big fan of the moon base and moon exploration, and I hope a Pole will step one day on the moon surface, either Sławosz or maybe a lady.
0: Aleksandra Bukła, thank you very much.
1: Thank you.
2: I was talking to Polish astronaut Sławosz Uznański-Wiśniewski, as well as Professor Grzegorz Wrochna, former head of the Polish Space Agency Polsa, and Dr. Aleksandra Bukała, former head of Poland's IGNIS mission. And you're listening to Central Europe Today, coming away from Warsaw. With the end of June ended the transitional period for Poland's law on assistance to Ukrainian citizens. This means loss of vital support for thousands of refugees in this country who need it the most. The changes concern a system that is still used by nearly 11,700 people living in 320 collective accommodation centers across Poland. Among the beneficiaries of the current system are more than 4,200 people of retirement age, nearly 4,400 children and young people, and at least 1,700 people with disabilities. For them, collective accommodation centers are not merely a temporary solution, but places where they have been able to rebuild a sense of safety, begin the process of integration, and receive essential support, as you will hear in this report by Marcin Matuszewski.
3: Numerous most vulnerable groups' representatives, so far supported this way by the Polish state, must either leave these places or start paying for their stay. The change results from the fact that the transitional period of Poland's law on assistance to citizens of Ukraine ceased with the end of June. Over 11,000 Ukrainian war refugees have used the system so far, but this number is likely to drop drastically. That is because from now on, only Ukrainians who can still benefit from this free support are disabled people with a Polish certificate confirming this, Ukrainian retirees without the right to a Polish pension, and Ukrainian women who are pregnant or raising children up to 12 months old. Renata Makuch, head of the Caritas Poland Migrant and Refugee Assistance Center, said that some of the most vulnerable Ukrainian war refugees who just lost this assistance have already found work, but a much larger group found themselves in a very difficult situation.
4: It is estimated that around 50% of Ukrainians losing this support still belong to the most vulnerable social groups, and they simply won't be able to afford the costs of living in a collective living facility. Therefore, these individuals are currently at numerous risks, primarily of homelessness. It is very possible that, faced with the loss of this support, they won't be able to remain in Poland. And it is worth noting that half of the Ukrainian people so far living in these collective housing facilities are children. The regulations provide for a transition period, but there are no bridging projects, pointed out Marcin Sośniak, a Polish lawyer from the migration team of the Helsinki Foundation for Human Rights. Because of that, people from Ukraine losing the opportunity to live in collective housing facilities free of charge will essentially still be reliant on other forms of social assistance or benefits. Will the Polish system be able to handle this? We hope so, but we cannot rely solely on social assistance. Remember, these are refugees, people in a life-changing situation, and sometimes they need something more than financial support to successfully navigate their new reality. Poland's Minister of Family, Labour and Social Policy, Agnieszka Dziemianowicz-Bąk, commissioned local governments to help pay for the continued stay of Ukrainian children of more than 12 months.
5: Każde z tych dzieci powinno móc znaleźć bez dodatkowych.
3: Thanks to this, all of these children should still be able to find a place in a collective housing facility at no additional.

0: marginal cost. However, to address this issue systemically, in addition to these ad hoc initiatives and cooperation with local governments, we want to ensure that appropriate regulations include provisions that systematically and legally guarantee the right of Ukrainian children to stay in such facilities. The minister said, however, for the moment there is no way to enforce her wish in any way, and it remains uncertain if the local governments across Poland will actually pick up this obligation. And even if, the question remains how many of them will do it, in what scale and for how long. There are 320 collective housing centers in Poland. Among the Ukrainian beneficiaries of this system were over 4,200 people of retirement age, nearly 4,400 children and youth, and at least 1,700 people with disabilities.
1: That was a report by Marcin Matuszewski, and it will be followed by Poland's Kaśka Sochacka and her song called Szum or Noise.

You're listening to Central Europe Today, coming away from Warsaw with me, your host, Danuta Isler. Ireland assumed the rotating presidency of the European Union Council, which it will hold from July the 1st till December 31st. Its motto is Strength with Unity. And the Irish ambassador to Romania, Brendan Ward, has early this month presented in Bucharest the priorities of the presidency of the Council of Europe. He said that, among other things, his country holds the position for the eighth time and the current mandate is built on three pillars: competitiveness, values and security, as well as Ireland working intensively on proposals within each pillar and priorities which will span all three.

0: Elena Enaco of Radio Romania International has more.
1: He also mentioned the multi-annual financial framework and EU enlargement, which Ireland firmly supports. The Irish official started his address in Romanian. He explained why and then continued with a presentation of the objectives of the Irish presidency. Ambassador Brandon Ward.
2: I have commenced my little address this morning with a few phrases of very rough Romanian. This is partly to indicate that Ireland places value on all of the working languages and official languages of the European Union. And one aspect of our presidency that is important to us nationally is that we will be making extensive use of the Irish language in all of the work of the Council formations during the second half of 2026. Our logo for the European Union presidency. This spiral recollects the discovery that the Great Nebula is in fact a spiral, which was made in 1840 by then largest astronomical telescope in the world at Birr Castle. The arms of the spiral are in the colors of the European flag and of the Irish flag. At the center, the shape is a star representing the stars on the flag of our union. We have identified three significant priorities for the presidency, which are competitiveness, values, and security. On competitiveness, I think it is universally agreed that the European Union has certain deficits in this area and that they need to be addressed. The One Europe, One Market agenda and the associated One Europe, One Market roadmap have been adopted, and the Council, the Commission, and the Parliament have committed to achieving rapid progress to advance the agenda. The roadmap sets out some 42 aims, of which around 20 have been or are close to being achieved. And it is our intention to drive the Council's work to implement this roadmap and to achieve decisive progress in 2026. Part of this, of course, is working on simplification and initiatives on better regulation, prioritizing in particular efforts that can support the delivery of affordable housing and critical infrastructure. We're focusing on the strengthening and further integration of the single market, working to eliminate barriers and to boost internal market trade. We're also working to advance the Savings and Investment Union and the Digital Euro. We are also going to be working to support a competitive and sustainable agricultural sector, and this will focus on a future common agricultural policy, which is common, stable, and fair, balancing economic, social, and environmental sustainability. Ireland intends to work to keep the founding values of the Union at the core of Council work, especially respect for human dignity, freedom, democracy, equality, the rule of law, respect for human rights, including women's rights, gender equality, and the rights of LGBTQ persons. We would hope that the EU strengthens its role as a principal global actor, and we will work to continue unwavering support of the European Union for Ukraine's struggle in the face of Russian aggression, including political, military, and financial support, and progress towards Ukraine's membership of the European Union.
0: Brandon Ward, the Irish ambassador to Romania, presenting the priorities of the rotating Irish presidency of the Council of the European Union earlier this month at the Embassy of Ireland to Bucharest. And that brings us to the end of this week's edition of Central Europe Today. I'm leaving you now with Sunbird and a song called Tensam Film, or That Same Movie. I'm Danuta Isler. Thanks for listening.

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1: What's up?
2: What's up?
3: What's up?
4: What's up?
0: What's up? This week, slimmer candidates rate better for jobs. Also, people trust AI-generated faces more than real ones, which is not all that of a surprise, I must say. Also, most polls back shorter work days or time off during heat waves. I'm Sławek Szewc.
5: And I'm Agnieszka Bielawska. Hello.
0: A new Polish study has found a strong weight bias in hiring decisions, with more than 4 in 5 respondents favoring slimmer candidates over equally qualified heavier applicants, to put it mildly.

0: Research by Martina Krogulec-Łęska, sociologist from the University of Humanities and Economics in the city of Łódź, suggests that body weight can strongly influence recruitment decisions, even when candidates have identical qualifications and job experience. In an experiment involving applicants for management positions, over 82% of the respondents selected a slimmer woman over a woman with excess weight. A similar over 80% chose the slimmer male candidate. The bias also appeared in professions requiring advanced specialist knowledge, so when respondents assessed otherwise identical doctors, 83.5% preferred the slimmer physician. Is that surprising, Agnieszka?
1: Well, in our times, I think it is not really surprising. It is called, I think, as far as I remember, weightism. And I only wait for another study which will be devoted to beautism, that is, choosing the more handsome or more beautiful candidate over the one which, well, does not have a flawless faces. This is not surprising, because we tend to be very keen on the way we are perceived. That is, the slimmer we are, then, for example, we think that we are perceived better. And this exactly study shows that it is true. We have to be very sportive-like, because if a slim person is a slim person, that immediately means that he has
0: So it's the associations and connotations.
1: It is associated with a healthy diet and a healthy way of living. That is, all kinds of sports. Running, playing tennis, horse riding, swimming, or whatnot. So this might be the candidate that is better than the one which is slightly overweight, but equally professionally experienced. However, you know, the overweight candidate may have some health problems, for example.
0: Well, indeed. What surprises me is the fact that, we are presently, if I'm not wrong, in the third decade of the 21st century.
1: And that does not really mean anything,
0: 19th century. Keeping in mind that these choices are made by professional recruiters and also employers.
1: I would not use the word professional.
0: What seems as bias at first glance is simply discrimination.
1: Well, because such discrimination shows that they are not professionals, let us put it that way. We cannot judge people by appearances. I know that this is the first thing that comes to our mind, is how he, she looks. But then we have to assess people by who they are, how they are professionally qualified for this particular job, and not because he, she is slightly or greatly overweight. We know from various, experiences from years gone by that we've had major, be it scientists or wonderful actors, for example, who did not have this kind of trim figure, but still they proved to be absolutely fantastic in what they did.
0: Well, indeed, you say that these recruiters, that they are not professional. In the moral sense, indeed, but they are active professionals as far as recruitment is concerned, and they are the ones that make the choice. What also astonished me was the fact that such methods, they come in a society in which being overweight concerns some 60% of people over here, and this ratio is even higher with regard to

0: The younger generations, well, challenged with obesity.
1: Well, that is true, but making a general idea out of what and how they think is

0: particular slim candidate.
1: Well, what makes things worse is that this creates this golem effect, which well sort of directs things in the opposite way, leading these recruiters to assume that a heavier applicant is less motivated, contrary to the very motivated slim one, is less organized or simply less capable for the job. What also
0: so
1: worries
0: they are
1: me,
0: viewed as what? As lazy? As unreliable?
1: That would probably be what these recruiters would tell you. Or that they have this this hinge about it. That's, well, maybe it doesn't come directly from the facts and the what the applicants sort of prove and deliver, but it's like, you know, they know better. But also what worries me is the fact that international findings point to similar discrimination. For instance, there was this recruitment experiment conducted in Mexico, where women with obesity, and this is a society which, well, faces similar problems to Poles, women with obesity received responses to 21.3% of their applications, compared with 29.1% for women considered to be of a healthy weight. So this simply shows that, well, those overweight candidates, they are simply disregarded. They're treated as air, almost. For instance, still in this Mexican experiment, a heavier candidate had to submit 37% more applications to receive the same number of interview invitations, but then another story is what was the result of these talks and recruitment procedures. What's even worse, psychologists, they point to the fact that weight discrimination may occur as frequently as racial discrimination in interpersonal relations, and sometimes more often than discrimination based on sex or age. So this shows the gravity of this. It's not just something which can be treated lightly and overlooked. It leads to very, very serious consequences, especially, as I said, that this should not be the case here in Poland. Statistics Poland, the official government agency, says 57.1% of adults in this country have excess weight, including 65.7% of men and 48.3% of women. So it's, I don't know. I simply can't understand this.
0: Well, it seems that, I mean, still appearance constitutes the primary way to assess the opportunities of a candidate, whereas, of course, it should be, I don't know, the skills, the knowledge, the experience that would be the mark which would set them as being fit for this particular job. I wonder whether the idea of slim is also sort of, because people are slim for various reasons, because they have this particular body build, because they indeed, because they eat healthy and they exercise, and also because they are thin because that's the way they are. So, you know, an emaciated person is more reliable than an overweight person.
1: By nature.
0: I don't know. I'm not really sure. But still, it is a sad thing that, as you said, we are way down in the 21st century and we should have other criteria. And I think the so-called political

0: correctness, which embraces all kinds of biased attitudes toward people, should really be the point with which we start when employing people, when talking to people, when engaging in social activities, what's not so.
1: Well, we all agree that knowledge, experience, and skills, as you said, should determine hiring and promotion decisions, but appearance evidently continues to shape professional opportunities, unfortunately. And in it for the latecomers, you're tuned to Polish Radio Broadcasting from Warsaw. This is the weekly What's Up feature with
0: Sławek Szewc
1: and Agnieszka Bielawska. People perceive images of faces generated by artificial intelligence as more trustworthy than photos of real faces. That's what a group of scientists has found. In a study co-authored by young Czech computer scientist Matias Bohacek, they warn of the growing risk of online scams. Now, humans have a unique ability to recognize an individual human face in a fraction of a second. Actually, they automatically assess a stranger's face in just 100 milliseconds, so it's like the blink of an eye. But even this ability is no match for latest AI models, which can easily deceive it. The research has shown how much people are at risk of being deceived by these AI-generated images. That's the opinion of psychologist Alexis McGuire, who led the study and the team. According to her, the problem is exacerbated by the fact that advanced artificial intelligence models are accessible to anyone without technical skills. And so anyone with internet access can create fake faces that can easily be misused for various types of fraud. Hair-raising.
0: It is. I think that this ability to recognize an individual human face in a fraction of a second, has been strongly undermined. With the artificial intelligence creation of images of people or of faces, it is very sad because I think that we are sort of becoming overwhelmed by the AI abilities, and these, according to those studies, they are leading us into a raven of unreliability, they are not trustworthy, even though they do help in very many cases for the average man in the street, judging by what you've just said. This is yet another threat that we are faced with. I mean, the faces created by AI, well, probably not only that they are real or realistic and they are trustworthy in very many cases, it is the fact that they are beautiful.
1: Well, indeed. So again, it's
0: flawless.
1: It's with the standard of being slim, right, that we just talked about. Faces created by AI are highly realistic, as you said, and becoming increasingly trustworthy, therefore. Now, newer and more sophisticated technologies generate fake portraits that can deceive people into thinking they are real and roughly, and here comes the alarm, one-third of cases. So what might seem at first glance as a kind of IT prank can have serious negative consequences, and I'm talking here not only about dating platform users, that people are deceived, that they will have a date with

0: as someone who seems, you know,
1: Mr. Universe.
0: Yes, Mr. or Mrs. Universe. Mm-hmm. But then they might never find out, because if they keep contact only online, they will never find out. But I guess all this shows that it's all a matter of the level of awareness of people as to the risks of this kind of practice. Those who are aware always have it somewhere in the back of their minds that perhaps someone is, you know, twisting our arm, and this is not really what it seems to be. But unfortunately, there are very large groups of people, and here primarily these are teens and very young people, who look at all this without any criticism in mind. They just take it at face value, literally, and that's when the problems start. What these experiments and studies also found out is that some of these older models, which are not all that perfect, they evoke even greater trust. I guess that this is because, it's my opinion, that they seem more real, closer to what we are used to in daily life, and not overtly ideal, matching our sort of, I don't know, hidden dreams. So here, even those who, as I said, have this slight mistrust back in their heads, they too might be misled.
1: Absolutely.
0: So to what extent can all this go?
1: Well, to the extent that we will finally cease to discern between reality and AI.
0: Well, indeed, that's what the authors warn about, that while this progress offers great opportunities, and this is absolutely undeniable, for example, in film, these trustworthy but non-existent people may at the same time contribute to an overall erosion of trust. How sad.
1: This is very sad, and I think that this is a very sad prediction for the future of actors, which is one thing. Another thing is, it is a sad prediction, for example, for, you know, catwalk models, but I mean, not the catwalk ones, but those who pose for photographs. Because why use the face of a renowned model when we can create a face that is to our liking, and it will be sort of like, well, free of charge.
0: And keeping the customer satisfied, right? The overall general conclusion from all this, the authors say, as AI-generated images become increasingly sophisticated and accessible, we as a society are increasingly exposed to artificially generated faces, often in malicious and exploitative scenarios such as political disinformation, financial scams, identity fraud, or so-called catfishing. It is essential to understand the threat posed by this democratization of generative artificial intelligence, while also developing strategies to mitigate potential harms to individuals, organizations, and even entire democracies. And finally, nearly 60% of Poles support introducing rules requiring shorter working hours or a day off during extreme heat waves when temperatures exceed a specified threshold. That, according to a survey by Ibris pollsters, they found that well over 59% of respondents favored such measures, with 22.6% saying they strongly supported the idea, and 36.6% saying they moderately supported.

0: interpreted it. On the other hand, there is this mild, I would say, opposition, slightly under 27% opposed the proposal, including 24.2% who were moderately opposed and 2.4% who were strongly opposed. So there you are. It's not surprising, bearing in mind the recurring heat waves that we've been experiencing not only this summer season, but it's more or less a repetition of what we had last year. This, in a way, is also proof to all those who put climate change in doubt. I would say, well, open the window, look out, and you'll find out that
1: they not only doubt things about climate change, but they also very much doubt the human influence on climate change. Which
0: that's another story.
1: Yes.
0: with almost endless theories and no conclusions. But getting down to the nitty gritty, there's a government proposal which was published already late last year, under which employers would be required to halt work indoors when temperature exceeds 35 degrees Celsius indoors, and outdoors it would be above 32 degrees. There's also this requirement, which has been in force for, decades already, that employers should provide cool or even cold beverages, mainly mineral water, or also allow short breaks during the working day, especially to those who work outside. But these are only, I would say, halfway solutions.
1: I think we are still not used to the temperatures, neither are employers. So this has to sort of develop. We know that the south of Europe, as well as the Middle East and countries back further south, they have something like a siesta in between working hours and the hours that are the hottest during the day.
0: This is wisdom coming from ages of experience.
1: Exactly. But then again, who in Poland would be willing to sacrifice, for example, 2 to 2.5 hours for a siesta and return back to work, meaning that
0: to fill in the full 8-hour workday.
1: Exactly. So this is, I think, a very sort of complicated problem.
0: Well, indeed it is, because as usual in such cases, there will be a widespread division of opinions. There will be people who will say, well, I don't mind the heat. I can work, 8 hours straight. There will be those who will say, yeah, great, a siesta, something I'd love, 2 hours off from work.
1: In the shade.
0: Mm-hmm. But then come the employers who will say, okay, but this specific type of work cannot be interrupted. Like, how on earth are you going to stop an assembly line even for 1 hour?
1: No, I was rather thinking of those who are working on site, for example, building, construction, those who are working sort of in the open air. We here do not need a siesta because practically every room here in the building of Polish Radio is air conditioned. However, we're talking about people who work in the open air, then this is, for very many of them, it might be something of a health hazard if temperatures reach 40 degrees Celsius.
0: So all this doesn't affect so much the office folk, so to say, because, yes, as you mentioned, there are many institutions where the offices are conditioned, but it's an entirely different story if you work outside. And again, the specific type of work performed will determine whether these

0: breaks are even theoretically possible, and as usual, there will be much discussion.
1: It's going to be a very complicated issue.
0: But whatever, the draft regulation was already discussed by a government committee in late June, and under the latest version, all this would take effect on January 1st, 2027. We'll see. That's all for this week. I'm Sławek Szewc.
1: And I'm Agnieszka Wielawska. Goodbye.
2: What's up?
3: What's up?
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0: Polish Radio External Service. I'm Piotr Urbaniak, and you're listening to the English section of Polish Radio. Welcome to another edition of A Day in the Life. This time, we're diving into the world of extreme alpine sports with Polish ski mountaineer Andrzej Bargiel. Bargiel has made a career out of defying the odds, tackling the world's highest peaks without bottled oxygen, only to ski back down. He holds the historic title of being the first person to conquer all five Pakistani 8000ers in this breathtaking style.
1: Hey!
2: Well,
1: good. So, you traversed to the shoulder?
2: Uh-huh.
1: Congratulations, mate.
0: His resume includes Broad Peak, K2, and both Gasherbrooms, but his momentum hasn't slowed down. In 2025, he successfully climbed and skied down Mount Everest. Then, in June 2026, he conquered Nanga Parbat, the world's ninth highest peak and a mountain notorious for its danger, rivaled only by K2. I had a chance to talk to him right after he had achieved that feat.
3: What is your origin story? What was the exact situation, person, or a moment that inspired you to do what you do today?
4: Skiing is my big passion. This is why I do it. I like to go sometimes, you know, try doing something special in big mountain. I don't know how long I do it skiing, but maybe more 30.
3: 30 years.

0: I live in Tatra Mountain. I like every day training and doing something in mountain. I'm also a mountain rescue and international mountain guide.
1: How do you prepare for what you do? Where can you like exactly train in order to be able to like descend from the highest mountains on Earth?
0: You must practice and spend time long term. You must do it every day because you must understand about danger, avalanche, you know, your body. I don't have special training for high altitude. Train many years and start in competition, ski mountaineering. This is my, you know, the best preparing for difficult sport and high mountain. Generally, I stayed in home in Tatras. This is my training.
1: What would you say is the most challenging part of your expedition?
0: You must understand the risk and you must make special plan for descent. This is important. Descent is, you know, real problem. You must concentrate, you must prepare special timing for this descent. You must concentrate, of course, because this is difficult, this steep place, many crevasses, many seracs, and you must see everything.
1: What would you say is the thing that drives you the most to do what you do? Do you do it because of, like, I don't know, adrenaline? You want to push your own limits or like limits of humanity in general?
0: I like spend time in the mountain and the nature, and this is nice connection for this, and I don't have any more motivate.
1: So you do it mostly for yourself, you don't think about like humanity. I imagine like your adrenaline level is pretty high as you look down, but how much can you like actually get used to it?
0: I don't have big level adrenaline because I have something special about concentrate, and for me it's not, you know, problem about this situation.
1: You're in the zone, you're like super focused.
0: I like it this moment because my body and mind super focused, and of course before I have stress and I don't understand something, but after I train, look and prepare perfect plan, after it's okay.
1: So you feel more comfortable, like you felt more comfortable this time than, for example, 10 years ago, right?
0: Yeah. I heard more skill because I do it every year like this, and
1: it's natural for you.
0: Yeah, this is most natural.
2: Metrów. 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
1: How about your end game? Because one day you may run out of like mountains to climb. Do you see yourself doing something that's not related to mountains, like in general?
0: I don't think so, because I like mountains. Of course, I don't must have, you know, doing difficult skiing and activity. It's like also, you know, walk in the valley. Yeah, generally I like a mountain, and this is my real way. Yeah, but of course, my levels after go down, and I don't have problem with this.
1: I wanted to ask you about your first expedition to Mount Everest, because I think it was cancelled because of like weather conditions. Was there like a moment of like hesitation, or maybe you just thought like, okay, it doesn't matter, it didn't work this time, we're going to come back and we're eventually going to do it?
0: Yeah, this is important because this is natural, and sometimes you don't have moments about your activity, and you must have open mind about change plan.
1: So it didn't like put you out of your rhythm.
0: I don't have pressure. Must have big distance about your passion. Yeah?
1: How do you transfer from so-called expedition mode to your everyday life?
0: Because I like activity, and it's not only ski mountaineering, also biking, running, and climbing, and boxing. I'm a big fan in Rugarata. But generally, I back home and must, you know, rest for everything, or I don't think about next expedition. Must stop and spend time with my family, and yeah, this is normal life. Of course, I'm training something, but this is not, you know, I don't focus only sports in my life.
1: You've mentioned before that you used to be like an athlete, like a skier, and you used to work as a guide and a mountain rescuer as well. Is this

0: correct?
1: Yeah.
0: How does your experience from that time help you do what you do now?
1: I only work, you know, for free. This is my, you know, charity activity. Mm-hmm. But I like it, and this is good for my skills, yeah? Mm-hmm. Mountain, and this is why I do something about this profession.
0: But like being a mountain guide, like certainly, I imagine it helps you also like include like weather conditions or stuff like this. Am I correct to assume this?
1: This is only help us in the mountain, yeah? Mm-hmm. Real help us. Mm-hmm. Also, you know, sometimes I go with another person the mountain, climbed a little bit skiing.
0: This is my last question, I promise. Which expedition of the ones that you did so far was the most challenging and why?
1: For me, maybe K2. This is Imagine Peaks, and I do it New Line in K2. This is maybe my best achievement.
0: Okay, thank you so much for the interviews.
2: I've been talking to Andrzej Bargiel, a Polish record-breaking ski mountaineer. That's all in this week's edition of A Day in the Life. I am Piotr Urbaniak. Thanks for listening.
3: You're tuned to Warsaw. Welcome to High Note Music Magazine, and I'm your host Elżbieta Krajewska. In this edition, away from the grand stages and elite concert halls and into the world of sand pits, slides and swings. A group of musicians from all over Poland is bringing a series of flash mobs to the grassroots, kids in playgrounds.
4: I'm Marlena Wieczorek. I'm the president of Ma Kultura Foundation.
3: Whose idea was this new project of flash mobs for children? Yours?
4: Mine. Yes, but this is a part of a bigger social campaign called Save the Music. If you want to see what we are doing more, please see our website, savethemusic.eu.
3: Why do you feel that there's a necessity to save music?
4: It's very important because we are in the world which is very commercialized. So I would like to give to children a variety of music genre, not only this one which usually we can listen in a radio.
3: Contemporary classical music seems a difficult choice for young kids.
4: No, it's not. It's the matter of a person who is between. So if we have very good musician who can talk, explain, who are good, I think everything is enough good also for the children.
3: So when do you start the project then?
4: 2 years ago, we did pilotage, but right now it was starting on July 2026.
3: And how many of these concerts, of these flash mobs, will you have in the program?
4: Almost 26, I think, so it's a variety and also in a different place all over our country.
3: Not only Warsaw, also in other cities.
4: Yes, and not only big cities, which is very important for us. So we are not playing only, you know, in Warsaw, but also in a little city, and that's like Sulejówek, for example, near Warsaw. I think you should give the choice to see what it will bring. You can't say, because if you never eat something, you don't know how it tastes. So it's very important to give a choice to the children and develop them and increase their passion, not only to life, but also to express themselves. And music is a key to do it.
3: Do you have a say in which composers will be played?
4: Oh, it's a variety, of course, Bach, yes, but also I think a music from our childhood also, like fairy tales, like animation, or mm-hmm. maybe animation.
3: Cartoons, yes.
4: Yes, and also we'll play the music of modern Polish composer, which is very important for us.
3: When we talk about Bach, one of our singers had this very famous song, which basically says we should start each day with Bach. So perhaps...
4: Ah, yes, yes. Of course. Yeah, that should be, yes, our motto. You are right.
3: So you're starting with Bach, just like that.
4: Yes, just like that.
3: Thank you very much.
4: Thank you.

0: Hello, my name is Aleksandra Demowska-Madejska.
1: And your part in this project is?
0: I'm the president of Guild of New Music.
1: So, well, this is the music which you will also be playing, as well as Bach, in this series of flash mobs all over the country, as we hear.
0: Yes, exactly. We will play 26 concerts in 13 places all over Poland.
1: How did you come up with this idea?
0: Well, I met Marlena Wieczorek. She is the president of Mea Kultura Foundation. And as we start talking about how to cooperate, how to play new music in different places than Philharmonic halls, she said that she's got idea that is very useful, and we can show new music to children in the playgrounds, which is for us as new music players something. For us, it's very close to our hearts.
1: Educating children, that's actually quite difficult.
0: Well, for me, not so, as my hashtag ensemble is doing a lot of cultural things connecting to children and to educational stuff. So as we are holding a lot of concerts for children, this will be just a part of our activities.
1: You play an instrument, of course, and do you have strange questions concerning your instrument?
0: My instrument is viola. I play viola, and sometimes I have a lot of strange questions from people. Mostly they are asking me if these are violin or a guitar, but no, my viola is just a bigger violin.
1: Does anyone want to try playing it?
0: Well, from time to time, mostly younger people and children want to just touch the instrument and want to know what's the difference between violin and viola. So I can show them, and they sometimes can also touch instruments and see how it is.
1: Flash mobs and the title of this project brings to mind playgrounds, and playgrounds means a lot of sand. Sand and musical instruments don't seem to mix somehow.
0: Well, for us, not so. We don't have a problem. We are new music instrumentalists, and we are playing all over town, not only in concert halls. So for us, it's just another place to present new music.
1: What do you expect will be the outcome of your own project?
0: I hope that children will be very

0: happy when they will hear us and see us, and we'll have a good time hearing new and good music.
1: You know, because you do so many extraordinary projects, the idea of bringing people to Philharmonic halls with your projects might be not as expected. But is that something you will be taking in your stride?
0: Yes, exactly, we will. I mean, it's like a happening. This kind of flash mob is a happening, so everything can happen. And we are open to this everything.
1: Well, definitely people will be more accustomed to classical music, contemporary music. That's one objective.
0: Yes, that's true. But I think people in the playgrounds and children are more into, let's say, pop music usually. So for them, it will be something very new, I guess so.
1: New and interesting.
0: Yeah, exactly. New and interesting.
1: Right. Thank you so much.
0: Thank you.

0: My name is Alicia Molitores. I am the flutist from Orchestra Muzyki Nowej, and here I represent Gildia Muzyki Nowej.
1: And what is your part in this very interesting new project, which brings contemporary music to youngsters, very young children, in fact?
0: Yes, we want to bring music to children where they are during their day in the afternoon, and we plan to have concerts on playgrounds on afternoon weekends. And well, my part is I'm a musician, and I will also be performing during this flash mob concerts, but here I am part of Orchestra Muzyki Nowej.
1: You are in Warsaw, or you're not? You won't be in Warsaw, you'll be elsewhere.
0: I'm not from Warsaw, I'm from Silesia, Katowice.
1: And this is where the flash mobs will be happening?
0: Yes, in two cities near Katowice, Bytom and Jaworzno.
1: What is the interest in contemporary music? It seems actually a very challenging choice for very young kids.
0: I don't think so. I have experience in presenting music to very young children, like graphic

0: graphic scores, and I feel that the younger children are the more open to new experiences and new kind of music.
1: Do you think that this does have a bearing on their future interest in classical music?
0: I do hope so. It will open their ears to the sounds that they wouldn't expect normally when they listen to the music on the radio.
1: Can you tell me which composers you will be playing?
0: So I will be playing, of course, Bach, because this is the title of this project. But from contemporary music, I will play piece by Joanna Szymala, a composer from Silesia.
1: Modern, living?
0: Of course, living composers. A bit younger than I am, in fact. But I will also play a piece for flute and woodsaw. Very interesting and challenging piece, especially for the part of the woodsaw.
1: I think that will be very interesting, not only for the kids.
0: Yes, I'm pretty sure that it will catch the attention of not only children.
1: Thank you very much.
0: Thank you very much.

I was talking to Marlena Wieczorek of Mea Kultura Foundation, Aleksandra Dymowska-Madejska of the Guild of New Music, and from the Guild also Alicja Molitores, all part of the summer campaign to bring Bach, and not only, to playgrounds throughout Poland, within a series of musical and educational flash mobs. The music played, apart from Bach, will include contemporary and new compositions, including many pieces written by Polish composers, and is also to show that this kind of music too can be part of everyday life, can be accessible to all ages and experiences. The summertime flash mobs, as we've heard, are popping up in big cities such as Warsaw, Kraków, Poznań and Bytom, and smaller localities such as Sulejówek, Osielsko or Niepołomice. And in High Note, that's all. Your host was Elżbieta Krajewska. Thanks for listening and goodbye.

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1: What's up?
2: What's up?
3: What's up?
4: What's up?
0: What's up? This week, slimmer candidates rate better for jobs. Also, people trust AI-generated faces more than real ones, which is not all that of a surprise, I must say. Also, most polls back shorter work days or time off during heat waves. I'm Sławek Szewc.
5: And I'm Agnieszka Bielawska. Hello.
0: A new Polish study has found a strong weight bias in hiring decisions, with more than 4 in 5 respondents favoring slimmer candidates over equally qualified heavier applicants, to put it mildly. Research by Martyna Krogulec-Łęska, sociologist from the University of Humanities and Economics in the city of Łódź, suggests that body weight can strongly influence recruitment decisions, even when candidates have identical qualifications and job experience. In an experiment involving applicants for management positions, over 82% of the respondents selected a slimmer woman over a woman with excess weight. A similar over 80%

0: 80% chose the slimmer male candidate. The bias also appeared in professions requiring advanced specialist knowledge, so when respondents assessed otherwise identical doctors, 83.5% preferred the slimmer physician. Is that surprising, Agnieszka?
1: Well, in our times, I think it is not really surprising. It is called, I think, as far as I remember, weightism. And I only wait for another study which will be devoted to beautism, that is, choosing the more handsome or more beautiful candidate over the one which, well, does not have a flawless faces. This is not surprising, because we tend to be very keen on the way we are perceived. That is, the slimmer we are, then, for example, we think that we are perceived better. And this exactly study shows that it is true. We have to be very sportive-like, because if a slim person is a slim person, that immediately means that he has...
0: So it's the associations and connotations.
1: Yes, it is associated with a healthy diet and a healthy way of living. That is, all kinds of sports. Running, playing tennis, horse riding, swimming, or whatnot. So this might be the candidate that is better than the one which is slightly overweight, but equally professionally experienced. However, you know, the overweight candidate may have some health problems, for example.
0: Well, indeed. What surprises me is the fact that, we are presently, if I'm not wrong, in the third decade of the 21st century,
1: and
0: the 19th century. Keeping in mind that these choices are made by professional recruiters and also employers.
1: I would not use the word professional.
0: What seems as bias at first glance is simply discrimination.
1: Well, because such discrimination shows that they are not professionals, let us put it that way. We cannot judge people by appearances. I know that this is the first thing that comes to our mind, is how he, she looks. But then we have to assess people by who they are, how they are professionally qualified for this particular job, and not because he, she is slightly or greatly overweight. We know from various, experiences from years gone by that we've had major, be it scientists or wonderful actors, for example, who did not have this kind of trim figure, but still they proved to be absolutely fantastic in what they did.
0: Well, indeed, you say that these recruiters, that they are not professional. In the moral sense, indeed, but they are active professionals as far as recruitment is concerned, and they're the ones that make the choice. What also astonished me was the fact that such methods, they come in a society in which being overweight concerns some 60% of people over here, and this ratio is even higher with regard to the younger generations, challenged with obesity.
1: Well, that is true, but making a general idea out of what and how they think is the slim body is something that is akin to beauty, and it is associated with self-control, as the study showed, and responsibility for one's body, which probably to the headhunters is equal to the fact that responsibility and discipline will be one of the major factors, for example, attributed to that

0: particular slim candidate.
1: Well, what makes things worse is that this creates this golem effect, which sort of directs things in the opposite direction.

0: lazy, as unreliable?
1: That would probably be what these recruiters would tell you, or that they have this this hinge about it. That's well, maybe it doesn't come directly from the facts and the what the applicants sort of prove and deliver, but it's like, you know, they know better. But also what worries me is the fact that international findings point to similar discrimination. For instance, there was this recruitment experiment conducted in Mexico where women with obesity, and this is a society which, well, faces similar problems to Poles, women with obesity received responses to 21.3% of their applications, compared with 29.1% for women considered to be of a healthy weight. So this simply shows that, well, those overweight candidates, they are simply disregarded. They're treated as air, almost. For instance, still in this Mexican experiment, a heavier candidate had to submit 37% more applications to receive the same number of interview invitations. But then another story is what was the result of these talks and recruitment procedures. What's even worse, psychologists, they point to the fact that weight discrimination may occur as frequently as racial discrimination in interpersonal relations, and sometimes more often than discrimination based on sex or age. So this shows the gravity of this. It's not just something which can be treated lightly and overlooked. It leads to very, very serious consequences, especially, as I said, that this should not be the case here in Poland. Statistics Poland, the official government agency, says 57.1% of adults in this country have excess weight, including 65.7% of men and 48.3% of women. So it's, I don't know. I simply can't understand this.
0: Well, it seems that, I mean, still appearance constitutes the primary way to assess the opportunities of a candidate. Whereas, of course, it should be, I don't know, the skills, the knowledge, the experience that would be the mark which would set them as being fit for this particular job. I wonder whether the idea of slim is also sort of, because people are slim for various reasons, because they have this particular body build, because they indeed, because they eat healthy and they exercise, and also because they are thin because that's the way they are. So, you know, an emaciated person is more reliable than an overweight person.
1: By nature.
0: I don't know. I'm not really sure. But still, it is a sad thing that, as you said, we are way down in the 21st century and we should have other criteria. And I think the so-called political correctness, which embraces all kinds of biased attitudes toward people, should really be the point with which we start when employing people, when talking to people, when engaging in social activities, whatnot. So,
1: well, we all agree that knowledge, experience, and skills, as you said, should determine hiring and promotion decisions. But appearance evidently continues to shape professional opportunities, unfortunately.

0: And a note for the latecomers, you're tuned to Polish Radio Broadcasting from Warsaw. 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
1: Sławek Szewc
0: and Agnieszka Bielawska. People perceive images of faces generated by artificial intelligence as more trustworthy than photos of real faces. That's what a group of scientists has found in a study co-authored by young Czech computer scientist Matias Bohacek. They warn of the growing risk of online scams. Now, humans have a unique ability to recognize an individual human face in a fraction of a second. Actually, they automatically assess a stranger's face in just 100 milliseconds. So it's, like the blink of an eye. But even this ability is no match for latest AI models, which can easily deceive it. The research has shown how much people are at risk of being deceived by these AI-generated images. That's the opinion of psychologist Alexis McGuire, who led the study and the team. According to her, the problem is exacerbated by the fact that advanced artificial intelligence models are accessible to anyone without technical skills. And so anyone with internet access can create fake faces that can easily be misused for various types of fraud. Hair-raising.
1: It is. I think that this ability to recognize an individual human face in a fraction of a second, has been strongly undermined. With the artificial intelligence creation of images of people or of faces, it is very sad because I think that we are sort of becoming overwhelmed by the AI abilities, and these, according to those studies, they are leading us into a raven of unreliability, they are not trustworthy, even though they do help in very many cases for the average man in the street, judging by what you've just said. This is yet another threat that we are faced with. I mean, the faces created by AI, but probably not only that they are real or realistic and they are trustworthy in very many cases, it is the fact that they are beautiful.
0: Well, indeed. So again, it's
1: flawless.
0: It's with the standard of being slim, right, that we just talked about. Faces created by AI are highly realistic, as you said, and becoming increasingly trustworthy, therefore. Now, newer and more sophisticated technologies generate fake portraits that can deceive people into thinking they are real and roughly, and here comes the alarm, one-third of cases. So what might seem at first glance as a kind of IT prank can have serious negative consequences, and I'm talking here not only about dating platform users, that people are deceived that they will have a date with someone who seems,
1: Mr. Universe.
0: Yes, Mr. or Mrs. Universe. Mm-hmm. But then they might never find out, because if they keep contact only online, they will never find out. But I guess all this shows that it's all a matter of the level of awareness of people as to the risks of this kind of practice. Those who are aware always have it somewhere in the back of their minds that perhaps someone is,

0: twisting our arm, and this is not really what it seems to be. But unfortunately, there are very large groups of people, and here primarily these are teens and very young people, who look at all this without any criticism in mind. They just take it at face value, literally, and that's when the problems start. What these experiments and studies also found out is that some of these older models, which are not all that perfect, they evoke even greater trust. I guess that this is because, it's my opinion, that they seem more real, closer to what we are used to in daily life, and not overtly ideal, matching our sort of, I don't know, hidden dreams. So here, even those who, as I said, have this slight mistrust back in their heads, they too might be misled.
1: Absolutely.
0: So to what extent can all this go?
1: Well, to the extent that we will finally cease to discern between reality and AI.
0: Well, indeed, that's what the authors warn about, that while this progress offers great opportunities, and this is absolutely undeniable, for example, in film, these trustworthy but non-existent people may at the same time contribute to an overall erosion of trust. How sad.
1: This is very sad, and I think that this is a very sad prediction for the future of actors, which is one thing. Another thing is it is a sad prediction, for example, for, you know, catwalk models, but I mean, not the catwalk ones, but those who pose for photographs. Because why use the face of a renowned model when we can create a face that is to our liking and it will be sort of like, well, free of charge.
0: And keeping the customer satisfied, right? The overall general conclusion from all this, the authors say, as AI-generated images become increasingly sophisticated and accessible, we as a society are increasingly exposed to artificially generated faces, often in malicious and exploitative scenarios such as political disinformation, financial scams, identity fraud, or so-called catfishing. It is essential to understand the threat posed by this democratization of generative artificial intelligence, while also developing strategies to mitigate potential harms to individuals, organizations, and even entire democracies. And finally, nearly 60% of Poles support introducing rules requiring shorter working hours or a day off during extreme heat waves when temperatures exceed a specified threshold. That, according to a survey by Ibris pollsters, they found that well over 59% of respondents favored such measures, with 22.6% saying they strongly supported the idea, and 36.6% saying they moderately supported it. On the other hand, there was this mild, I would say, opposition. Slightly under 27% opposed the proposal, including 24.2% who were moderately opposed and 2.4% who were strongly opposed. So there you are. It's not surprising, bearing in mind the recurring heat waves that we've been experiencing not only this summer season, but it's more or less a repetition of what we had last year. This, in a way, is also proof to all those who

0: put climate change in doubt, I would say, well, open the window, look out, and you'll find out that
1: they not only doubt things about climate change, but they also very much doubt the human influence on climate change. Which
0: that's another story. Yes. with almost endless theories and no conclusions. But getting down to the nitty-gritty, there's a government proposal which was published already late last year, under which employers would be required to halt work indoors when temperature exceeds 35 degrees Celsius indoors, and outdoors it would be above 32 degrees. There's also this requirement, which has been in force for, decades already, that employers should provide cool or even cold beverages, mainly mineral water, or also allow short breaks during the working day, especially to those who work outside. But these are only, I would say, halfway solutions.
1: I think we are still not used to the temperatures, neither are employers. So this has to sort of develop. We know that the south of Europe, as well as the Middle East and countries back further south, they have something like a siesta in between working hours and the hours that are the hottest during the day.
0: This is wisdom coming from ages of experience.
1: Exactly. But then again, who in Poland would be willing to sacrifice, for example, 2 to 2.5 hours for a siesta and return back to work, meaning that
0: to fill in the full 8-hour workday.
1: Exactly. So this is, I think, a very sort of complicated problem.
0: Well, indeed it is, because as usual in such cases, there will be a widespread division of opinions. There will be people who will say, well, I don't mind the heat, I can work, 8 hours straight. There will be those who will say, yeah, great, a siesta, something I'd love, 2 hours off from work.
1: In the shade.
0: Mm-hmm. But then come the employers who will say, okay, but this specific type of work cannot be interrupted. Like, how on earth are you going to stop an assembly line even for 1 hour?
1: No, I was rather thinking of those who are working on site, for example, building, construction, those who are working sort of in the open air. We here do not need a siesta because practically every room here in the building of Polish Radio is air conditioned. However, we're talking about people who work in the open air, then this is, for very many of them, it might be something of a health hazard if temperatures reach 40 degrees Celsius.
0: So all this doesn't affect so much the office folk, so to say, because, yes, as you mentioned, there are many institutions where the offices are conditioned, but it's an entirely different story if you work outside. And again, the specific type of work performed will determine whether these breaks are even theoretically possible. And as usual, there will be discussion.
1: It's going to be a very complicated issue.
0: But whatever, the draft regulation was already discussed by a government committee in late June, and under the latest version, all this would take effect on January 1st, 2027. We'll see. That's all for this week. I'm Sławek Szewc.
1: And I'm Agnieszka Wielawska. Goodbye.
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0: Hello, I am Michał Kubicki. A warm welcome to another edition of From the Archives. Today, a look at Poland through foreign eyes. UK-born Max Korczak, whose family roots are in Poland, worked for the English service of Polish radio as a freelancer over a decade ago. Her letters from Poland are excellent examples of her acute sense of observation. In the first letter, which I selected for today, she tells us about the Ursynów residential district in southern Warsaw.
1: Welcome to Ursynów, or as the locals affectionately call it, the bedroom of Warsaw. And, as a local myself, I'd like to share with you the joys of waking up in this suburb south of the city. Ursynów covers an area of around 44 kilometers square, has some 120,000 residents, and is home to five of the 18 or so stations that make up Warsaw's one and only metro line. The district's name is taken from the second name of the 18th century Polish dramatist, novelist, and local aristocratic landowner, Julian Ursyn Niemcewicz, who, after much deliberation, I'm sure, could think of no better moniker to bestow upon his terrain than the one he himself possessed. For 100 years or so, the district was a separate region of Mazovia, but was formally joined to the city of Warsaw in 1951. Nothing much existed here before the 1970s, when mass construction of the large housing development, or a Osiedle, began to create what is now modern-day Ursynów. Such developments were considered the archetypal dream of socialist living. These neighbourhood estates were essentially designed to be self-contained with everyday amenities within close range. And it's true. Walking for 5 minutes from my block of flats will enable

0: you to get your hands on any legal thing you could possibly want. So much so that I need never leave the area. Well, other than venturing to the premises of Polish Radio to record this, which, inconveniently, is located more than 5 minutes away. But, all things considered, our Schedler living is incredibly handy. Less than 1 minute outside my block, there is a newsagent, a convenience store, a pharmacist, a set of public telephones, recycling bins, a bus stop, a meat shop, and some kind of jewellery repair workshop. On every Oshedla, there is a preschool and a primary school. You won't need to walk too far to find a block which houses a doctor's clinic, a tailor or shoe repairer, and a post office is shared with a number of estates, also within a walking distance. A 2 minute leisurely stroll from my block takes you to the other side of the main road, where there is a flower shop, an ATM, a bakery, an optician, some kind of fish bar that oddly hosts karaoke at the weekend, and all manner of small, independent retailers selling seasonal fruit and vegetables and whatever happens to be fashionable at the time. There is also the bigger brother of the convenience store located less than 1 minute from my front door. That's right, there are two branches of the same supermarket chain, but on separate sides of the road. Now, how's that for convenience? I would have to be really unfortunate to starve here. Ah, but I was, when I returned back from a trip abroad to discover that the Saturday of my homecoming was designated a national holiday, meaning that absolutely nothing was open for business. Alas, next time I will think ahead. Actually, I exaggerated ever so slightly earlier. Not everything is within a 5 minute stroll of my estate. Sometimes I have to venture for 10 minutes. One of the most useful roads in the hood is the Commission of National Education. I tell you, Warsaw has some pretty catchy street names, abbreviated to Aleja Ken. Aleja Ken takes you pretty much from Orsinów metro station down to Kabaty, which is the final stop on Warsaw's metro line. A stretch of road about 5.6 kilometres in length, and which is the site of this century's mass building projects. Now, this is the road you can pretty much get anything on. Need a new bed for your bedroom in the bedroom? You'll find one. Car batteries, shoes, photocopying services, more pharmacists, of course, wedding services, and even Botox are purchasable down here. Seriously, think of the most obscure thing, and you'll be hard pushed not to stumble across it on Aleja Ken. Appropriately, tantric counselling is now on offer in the bedroom. What I love about my particular neighbourhood is the feeling of safety. My estate is filled with young families, including an obscene amount of pregnant women, indicating there is definitely something strong in the water, young children and elderly. Not everything is idyllic, however. The blocks being from the 1970s are what is kindly referred to as utilitarian, though a large number of the exteriors have been updated in this decade's paint colour of choice, magnolia. Graffiti also detracts from the aesthetics, a feature that would usually signify the presence of destructive and potentially harmful jobs. This factor, however, confuses me somewhat. Now, I've returned home at various hours of the day and night, and not once have I witnessed any hooded youths decorating the buildings here. The only people I see at night are the elderly taking their dogs for midnight walks. My suspicions are that it is this group that are the offending party, cunningly using their dogs to guard over their deviants. I'll keep a better watch out and I'll keep you informed. Usually, one of the drawbacks of living in a block of flats is the absence of a private garden or pleasant green spaces. But where I live, the windy interior roads are beautifully landscaped, with what are now mature trees, shrubs and plants, cared for by a team of gardeners and maintenance men. Not far away are several recreational areas, with children's play equipment and large expanses of grass to play football on or to laze away a summer's day. To me, these are Schedler are an interesting aspect of Poland's social history, and I hope they won't be knocked down anytime soon. For really, it's great to have the option never to leave the bedroom. Sweet dreams.
1: You are listening to From the Archives. In the second part of the program, Max Korczak decides to get away from the hustle and bustle of city life and go to the region of Podlasie in eastern Poland.
0: Living in the city, as I do Warsaw, has its merits. Things to do any day of the week if you so wish, different leisure and entertainment options, and better employment opportunities, not to mention a couple of million people for possible company.

By consensus, the problem with cities, however, is their general lack of community feel, the fact that people are too busy competing in arrogance and salary without much thought for anything or anybody else. Having lived in London and been a daily participant in the mush struggle to get to work in the mornings and back in the evenings again, living in Warsaw is a welcome break since life here is by and large a lot quieter, slower and less stressful. To me, it's akin to living in a big town. The feeling of space is overwhelming but very comforting, and there are a lot less people fighting for the same square metre of space. Space is something Warsaw is not yet lacking in. With the risk of offending the 1.7 million inhabitants of this city, I have, however, come to the opinion that a huge majority of Varsovians are dragged up rather than bought up, manners seemingly being an antiquated set of rules left somewhere in the dusty confines of an etiquette manual, never to see the light of modern-day interaction. Here, you kindly hold the door open for somebody behind you, and they shove past as if it was your occupation rather than a gesture. Often, I ponder the thought that I am actually a figment of my own imagination, and now yours for that matter, for the amount of times people have tried to walk through me rather than around me. I've even experienced recently standing in what could be described as an empty field at an outdoor concert, the nearest person standing next to me being a javelin's throw away, and then some. But still folk felt the urge to step on my aura rather than leave a respectful and proportional 10 metres between our DNAs. If you are brave enough to inquire of a shelf stacker in a supermarket the location of a particular product, then don't be surprised with the barrage of abuse that follows for daring to think that somebody who refills the shelf would know where items are kept in the building. Sometimes I feel that my very existence in this city is insulting to the locals, that my desire to breathe the same air, to use the same transport or tread the same pavements is offensive. Such is Warsaw city life. Now, there comes a time when you need to get away from this misery, and particularly the people, and have a change of scenery, to get back to nature, if you will. This weekend, I made a trip to the far east of Poland, to the Podlaskie region, which borders Belarus. Although I swore several months ago that I would never dare to head east again, that is, after a horrendous 27-hour wait on the Ukrainian border trying to return to Poland in November, I thought the fact that I wasn't actually leaving the country would assuage my initial concerns. And it did. For 4 days, my friend and I floated through the countryside in search of whisperers, helped by the generosity and knowledge of locals that I have yet to witness in 6 months living in the capital. The kind of generosity that I had read with envy in travel blogs and guidebooks, but which I believed to be myth rather than reality. The Podlaskie region is predominantly of the Russian Orthodox faith, and subsistence living is the main way of life. Like most backwaters of Poland, there is a relative poverty and very little industry. Employment is scarce, and it is from these kinds of places that the young people escape as soon as they finish high school in search of jobs in the UK and other countries, since their hometowns offer very little prospect for their futures. It is a sad state of affairs. Life is almost hopeless, with very little in the way of cultural entertainment to occupy locals. However, the countryside is beautiful and the wooden architecture a joy to behold. The lack of consumerism in these parts seems to make people a little more open. The fact that they don't have much makes them more willing to share. Our journey to the Podlaskie region was to see us journey from Białystok to Białopodlaski, to the holy site of Grombarka, to Hajnówka, to our final destination on the very edge of Poland, Białowieża. From the moment we arrived in Białystok, the capital of the region, to the moment we returned there before our onward journey back to Warsaw, we were greeted with good fortune and friendliness. Perhaps people were kind to us because they had already exhausted everybody else in their 20-kilometre locale, and the interaction with strangers breaks up the monotony of village life. Instead of just directing us to places when we asked, we were actually taken there. We were looked after and made to feel welcome. I felt all warm and fuzzy inside. Our presence was never a nuisance. Over 4 days, we floated through several little villages which we would otherwise wouldn't have seen, which are of general little significance, but a picture of tranquility nonetheless. We were given free beer, free lifts, and free local knowledge. The only person who was slightly offish with us was a whisperer who we managed to locate finally, suspicious of our intentions, but that's a whole different story. Oh, and the bison in the nature reserve, the Zubre of Zubrówka vodka fame. I found them a little distant and unwilling to come close enough to take a decent photograph. What prima donnas.
Whilst the locals are very friendly,

0: The insects are not. I am now covered in no less than 83 mosquito bites after walking and cycling through the woodland and national parks of Białowieża, famous especially for its primeval forest. If you do decide to venture to these eastern parts, which I highly recommend, a Varsovian attitude may be more than enough to repel the local human population, but I advise bringing a hefty supply of mosquito repellent unless you want to look like a city dweller dragged through a hedge backwards, as I currently do.
1: You are listening to a selection of Polish radio archives. Finally, Max Korczak goes to a small town of Żuromin, north of Warsaw, to visit her Polish aunt, Ciocia Marysia.
0: After putting it off for more months longer than is officially polite, I finally went to visit my auntie in the small town she resides in, 150 kilometres north of Warsaw, or, more excruciatingly, 3.5 hours by bus with a weak bladder. Everybody in Poland has a Ciocia Marysia. The thing with Ciocia Marysias is that they are destined, from the moment they are named, to behave in a particular way. To be the loudest, that is, the most embarrassing relative in public. This is an actual fact, because I have compared my Ciocia Marysia to various friends' Ciocia Marysias, and we have discovered them to be moulded in exactly the same way. So, using my cousin as support and protection, we went to stay with ours for a couple of nights on our way up to the Baltic coast. And, as overjoyed as she was to have us come to visit, the difficulty with staying with a family member in small-town Poland is that they want every single one of their fellow townsfolk to know that they have someone visiting. We were paraded around, I mean given a guided tour, of the very small town several times over, which, like every backwater, literally consists of a handful of public meeting places. That is, a post office, a church, a cultural house, an ATM, a school, a hospital, allotments, a bus station, a few small grocery shops, and not much else. It takes all of about 15 minutes to do the whole circuit. Well, I say not much else, but they also have some new traffic lights. Now, I didn't think anything of this pre-departure when I quickly glanced over the town's municipal website in search of something interesting about the place, but it seems this is hot news in Żuromin. In fact, I misunderstood the announcement at first and thought that the lights in the notice referred to streetlights, but still to me, this wasn't a big deal. It was a municipal website after all, and the uploading of such boring information gives someone something to occupy themselves with. I still didn't think anything of this news when a guy we met with for a coffee on our arrival mentioned it in conversation. Me just ahemming the way you do during polite small talk. But then, when we finally did meet with my aunt, a couple of hours later, and she as well mentioned the fact that the town had new traffic lights, I came to realise that this was a pretty significant event for this little place of only 8,000 people. I last visited Żuromin when I was 6 years old, the summer after the fall of communism, remembering nothing much more than befriending the girl opposite from my auntie's flat and having some great fun swinging on the steel frame which is ordinarily used for beating rugs. To a visitor such as myself, and living in Warsaw, traffic lights and pedestrian crossings are an everyday nuisance, when you can find them. However, to the small town of Żuromin, the gift of not one set, not two, oh no, but a whopping and very extravagant 4 new sets of road safety devices has got everyone, and I mean everyone, talking about it. Talking about the phasing, what one has to do to get the red man to change to the green, about their height, about their cost, how long they took to install. I never realised so much could be discussed about traffic lights. Now, it turns out that these new waiting areas serve as a new meeting place. And this got me thinking. Aside from the fact that nothing of any significance ever happens in small towns, where in general people pass the time trying to guess who is coveting which neighbour's wife, the introduction of traffic lights is a huge deal. Gone are the days when residents could willy-nilly run across the streets dodging lunatic drivers in their clapped-out, stroked, pimped-up bangers as they so desired. With new traffic lights comes a new pedestrian crossing, and with a new pedestrian crossing comes new rules. Rules that suddenly overnight create a brand new culture to observe. On approaching the crossing, if the little man is red, then you have to press the button and wait for the little green man to appear. You wait for what is often a ridiculously long time between light phases. You wait even when you can see there are no cars approaching over the horizon. You wait for the green signal because suddenly, overnight,

If you don't, you are subject to a 200 zloty fine for committing the criminal offence of jaywalking. Just like that. Overnight. And when you can cross, you have all of about 3.3 seconds to get to the other side before you have to wait some more. Well, I suppose the funds for the new lights have to come from somewhere. Back to my Chocha Marysia. Now, she's a great proponent of these new lights, and boy, did she let everyone know about it. Every time we approached one of the four new installations, she would loudly argue in favour, whilst every other senior resident of the community complained what a pain the new additions were, since for the last gazillion years they could do what they liked, still arguing even after the others were no longer in sight. And of course, she shouted at my cousin and me for attempting to walk when the roads were very obviously clear, with no danger of any vehicle passing through the town for at least another hour, at one stage saying we had no culture. I leave you with today's lesson. If with your Chocha Marysia at a pedestrian crossing, do yourself a favour and just wait.

0: In From the Archives Today, you listened to Three Letters from Poland by Max Korczak, which were first on the air in 2009. Tune in next week for another edition of the program. I'm Michał Kubicki, your host in Warsaw, saying goodbye. Focus, a weekly roundup of events in Polish culture and the arts.
1: If you have 12 million people out of 36 that visited cinemas, well, that's great. 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
2: After 21 years in Hollywood, I feel very strong need to be here as well, to work with young artists here, but also to contribute to my field here, means film music in Poland.
3: Szymanowski, in continental Europe, unfortunately, is rather forgotten. 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
0: Focus, a look at Polish music, films, theatre and the visual arts. 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

0: Welcome to Offside, the program in which we talk about sports while listening to music. I'm Danuta Isler, the host of The Future, in which we talk about winners, losers, Olympic sports, as well as unusual and less common disciplines, all while checking out various Polish music releases. Join me in Offside, premiered every Friday at 2040 CET, only on Polish radio, broadcasting from Warsaw. You're tuned to the external service of Polish Radio, broadcasting from Warsaw. I'm Danuta Isler, welcoming you to this edition of Around Poland. Today, a visit to a place which would appeal to those of you who pay special attention to the equipment of their kitchens, a visit to the pottery factory in Bolesławiec.
1: Bolesławiec, located in a southwest corner of Poland, some 450 kilometers from Warsaw and 250 from Prague, is a very well-known place, mainly because it's a pottery place, known from very rich clay resources. It is a place for manufacturing of beautiful pottery pieces, and right now we are visiting one factory, the biggest in the region, and my guest is...
2: My name is Beata Kubat, I am export manager.
1: Zakłady Ceramiczne Bolesławiec, the Bolesławiec plant, has been operating since when?
2: 1946, after the Second World War.
1: What kind of pottery can one find here? Right now we're walking around the factory outlet, and it's a pity you can't see it because the shapes and the colors are absolutely amazing. We have just visited the plant itself. Maybe first we can say a few words about the method of making those beautiful things. I have seen the punch method, right?
2: Yes.
1: Because there are several stages.
2: Yes. About 60% of our products are cast in gypsum molds, while 40% of the products is formed on semi-automatic machines. Next, the products are biscuit fired in

0: the temperature of approximately 800 degrees centigrade. Next step is manually decorating by means of unique stamp technique or by brush.
1: And this is the punch technique, which is putting stamps, so to speak.
0: Yes, correct. Using sponge shapes.
1: And the brush is like little brushes, right?
0: Yes, correct. Mm-hmm. Decorated in this way, the products are covered with transparent glaze.
1: We also have to mention that there are mostly women employed here, especially in the section that requires more artistic approach, like decorating.
0: Yes, because they are very patient. And this work needs a lot of patience.
1: How much time does it take for a little mug like this, beautiful decorated, to be made?
0: From clay to the final item, final product, it is 2 weeks.
1: 2 weeks?
0: Yes, it is 2 weeks.
1: It's quite a lot, no?
0: Mm-hmm. Really.
1: And which part of the manufacturing is the longest?
0: Each step, because it needs more drying, casting, glazing, next drying, firing, and glazing.
1: Again?
0: Sorting and packing.
1: Where in the world can Bolesławiec pottery be found? I have a few friends in America. I know part of America is crazy about those things.
0: Yes, correct. Our main export market is USA. Mm-hmm. Also, we sell a lot in Europe, in Great Britain, in Germany, in Italy, and also in Switzerland, Iceland, and Austria.
1: And why do you think those products are so appealing to foreign tastes?
0: They have colorful decorations. Mm-hmm. They look great. Mm-hmm. They are very useful. You can use it both in kitchen and on the table.
1: So they are handmade and microwave safe at the same time?
0: Yes, they are microwave safe and can be used in dishwashers, mm-hmm, and freezers.
1: There are several patterns visible here. Now, you have a team, I assume, responsible, so to speak, for patterns, right?
0: Yes, it is designing department.
1: How many people?
0: 10 people.
1: And they basically come up with ideas whether it should be brushes or punches, what colors and what shapes?
0: Yes.
1: Before we say goodbye to this lovely place, we should say a few words about all the things we can see here, because we can see here lovely cups, we can see here mugs, and we can see here plates and bowls in a variety of shapes.
0: Yes, also bakers and creamers and sugar bowls, everything you need to put on the table and to use in your kitchen.
1: And be presentable, yes. So finally, for all those who would like to see what Bolesławiec pottery is all about, there is a website, right? That they can check all the patterns. And the address is?
0: www.ceramicbolesławiec.com.pl.
1: Do you have your favorite piece here?
2: Yes.
1: Which one is your favorite? We got to see your favorite.
0: This pattern. Okay. Artistic pattern. You can see here the name of the artist. It means Małgorzata Bednarek. It's the number of the piece. It's also the number of the pattern. Mm-hmm.
1: And it's actually difficult to describe the colors of this one.
0: Very various, from blue through yellow and orange up to brown.
1: Why would you say that I should have a few pieces of Bolesławiec on my pottery on my table?
0: Because every piece is a singular work of art.
3: That sounds like the best recommendation to visit the pottery factory in Bolesławiec. I'm Danuta Isler. 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

Welcome to Central Europe Today. In this magazine, every week we will be talking about what life in Central Europe is all about. The show is coming to you from Warsaw and is hosted by me, Danuta Isler. It is a co-production of Polish Radio's external service as well as Radio Slovakia International, Radio Romania International and Radio Prague. In the show this week, a conference in Warsaw marked a year since the Ignis space mission. The transitional period for Poland's loan assistance to Ukrainian citizens ends, and priorities of the Irish presidency of the Council of Europe presented in Bucharest. That is coming up, but first, it's time for music, and here is Poland's Kaja in her song called Za Późno, or Too Late, kicking off this week's show.

0: A conference in Warsaw has marked 1 year since Sławoj Uznański-Wiśniewski became the second Pole to travel to space, joining the Axiom 4 mission to the International Space Station aboard a SpaceX Dragon spacecraft. The mission stemmed from an agreement between Poland's Ministry of Development and Technology as well as the European Space Agency with the support from the Polish Space Agency, or Polsa. During the 20-day mission, Sławoj carried out 13 scientific experiments as part of Poland's IGNIS Science and Technology project. The country's participation in the mission cost nearly 290 million Polish zloty, or around 68 million euros or 77 million US dollars at that time, but as professionals at the conference told me, its impact on Poland's space sector was considerable.
1: Ignition sequence start. 6, 5, 4, 3.
2: There's the fire.
1: 2, 1, 0.
3: The ecosystem in Poland that we have today is something completely different that we had a couple of years back. When I was selected in Poland, society didn't know. We build space technologies. We have our address in space now, aboard the International Space Station. So this is one. We have a very wide discussion what to do, but we know how critical and important the build-up of technologies are for Poland, for Polish economy of the future. I think there is a tremendous impact on the education system, academia, on general public, and what is really important on decision makers to be able to ask more ambitious questions and build technologies of the future also in the country, in Poland, for our technology autonomy and sovereignty in the future years.
4: Sławoj Uznański-Wiśniewski, thank you very much.
3: Thank you.
5: My name is Grzegorz Rochna. I'm the Global Affairs Director in Kryotech Instruments Company, producing satellites. For 4 years, I was the head of Polish Space Agency, and this was the time when we prepared the flight of our astronauts to the International Space Station.
4: And we're talking on the first anniversary of that flight. Can we say that the IGNIS mission brought this, this, and this? I'm pointing three fingers, but maybe I should point out 10.
5: Yeah, I think we need more fingers indeed. First of all, we have an astronaut in space. I mean, this is our second astronaut for almost 50 years when first cosmonauts, as we call him at that time, Mirosław Hermaszewski, went to space. This time was 2 weeks long mission with experiments from technology, biology, medical experiments, very important. And the result of this is that we have learned how to make research in space, how to use International Space Station to develop new technologies, which will be used by us in some years from now. That's one aspect.
4: The so money one, not wasted.
5: Not at all. There is very big gain of money because thanks to the mission, it was possible to raise awareness of our society, but also our decision-making.

0: makers that the space is not just a romantic place for dreams.
1: Somewhere up there with stars.
0: About stars, right. But this is the place crucial for our economy. Satellites in orbit is an infrastructure necessary for modern economy.

0: More than 700 million euro, which give us a decent position among the ESA member states. The first result is we have a lot of interest among students, among high school students, among children, and we really want to profit on that because our space sector is growing very fast. We have more than 500 space companies in Poland. In total, they have 15,000 employees already.
1: Is that a lot for a 38 million nation?
0: Well, it is a lot if you remember that our serious involvement in space started in 2012 when Poland joined the European Space Agency and first two Polish satellites went to orbit. But this is just the beginning, and all the companies complain that the main barrier for they grow is the lack of people. We have to now use this Slavoj effect, we call it, to engage young people to plan their career in space. But nowadays, we need not only astronomers, not only physicists, not only even engineers. We need finance managers. We need even the people who are experts in biotechnology because of those experiments in orbit. And even people designing tubes because, you know, when Axiom Space got a contract from NASA to design space tubes for astronauts landing on the moon, they signed agreement with Prada. So whatever you do, it is needed for future spaceflight.
2: My name is Dr. Aleksandra Bukala, and I am a mission manager for the IGNIS mission to ISS.
1: Of course, when we say IGNIS, everybody says Slavoj, but there were many people involved from various aspects and industries. Can we put a number, like how many people were behind Slavoj?
2: I counted 500 people altogether. Slavoj even mentioned 1,000, and he is right, because that's 500 was only from Poland and the European Space Agency. But then when I count also the people in SpaceX, in Axiom, and other countries in India and in Hungary who also worked on Polish experiments, then this number might grow far beyond 1,000.
1: Coming back to numbers, can we say what happened afterwards? Like, I don't know, that many companies got that many contracts or something, or it's too early?
2: For sure this mission changed the way that Poland is perceived in the space community in Europe. Before that mission, we were seen as a newcomer, as a small country with wild birds on the streets that know nothing about space. Now, only a year later, when they saw that this, in their opinion, inexperienced Polish space sector were able to prepare and successfully send 13 experiments, when we had such a big success with operating this mission, today I would say that we are equal partner at the table. Also, we are of high interest from big companies in Europe, in United States, in Japan, Middle East, India. I believe it already has a very measurable economical impact on Poland.
1: And the Ministry of Technology and Development is working on new space strategy for the country.
2: Yes, because the current strategy is quite outdated. It will be announced publicly for consultations in autumn, and we are very much looking forward to that.
1: And we know that the European Space Agency wants to place its center here in Poland. Several places, I think Warsaw among them, are running to obviously host it.
2: This is another effect and an element of appreciation. Now we have, I think, 7 different cities competing for that are really keen on having that center. So they are very active in the application. This center will be focused most probably on dual use technologies and how space technologies can help in security and safety of the societies. And I think that it's a good sign that it could be placed in Poland, because we are facing these kind of problems almost every day. I am a very big fan of the moon base and moon exploration, and I hope a Pole will step one day on the moon surface, either Slavoj or maybe a lady.
1: Aleksandra Bukła, thank you very much.
2: Thank you.
3: I was talking to Polish astronaut Slavoj Uznański-Wiśniewski, as well as Professor Grzegorz Wrochna, former head of the Polish Space Agency Polsa, and Dr. Aleksandra Bukała, former head of Poland's IGNIS mission. And you're listening to Central Europe Today, coming away from Warsaw. With the end of June ended the transitional period for Poland's law on assistance to Ukrainian citizens. This means loss of vital support for thousands of refugees in this country who need it the most. The changes concern a system that is still used by nearly 11,700 people living in 320 collective accommodation centers across Poland. Among the beneficiaries of the current system are more than 4,200 people of retirement age, nearly

0: 4,400 children and young people, and at least 1,700 people with disabilities. For them, collective accommodation centers are not merely a temporary solution, but places where they have been able to rebuild a sense of safety, begin the process of integration, and receive essential support, as you will hear in this report by Marcin Matuszewski.
1: Numerous most vulnerable groups' representatives, so far supported this way by the Polish state, must either leave these places or start paying for their stay. The change results from the fact that the transitional period of Poland's law on assistance to citizens of Ukraine ceased with the end of June. Over 11,000 Ukrainian war refugees have used the system so far, but this number is likely to drop drastically. That is because from now on, only Ukrainians who can still benefit from this free support are disabled people with a Polish certificate confirming this, Ukrainian retirees without the right to a Polish pension, and Ukrainian women who are pregnant or raising children up to 12 months old. Renata Makuch, head of the Caritas Poland Migrant and Refugee Assistance Center, said that some of the most vulnerable Ukrainian war refugees who just lost this assistance have already found work, but a much larger group found themselves in a very difficult situation. It is estimated that around 50% of Ukrainians losing this support still belong to the most vulnerable social groups, and they simply won't be able to afford the costs of living in a collective living facility. Therefore, these individuals are currently at numerous risks, primarily of homelessness. It is very possible that, faced with the loss of this support, they won't be able to remain in Poland. And it is worth noting that half of the Ukrainian people so far living in these collective housing facilities are children. The regulations provide for a transition period, but there are no bridging projects, pointed out Marcin Sośniak, a Polish lawyer from the migration team of the Helsinki Foundation for Human Rights. Because of that, people from Ukraine losing the opportunity to live in collective housing facilities free of charge will essentially still be reliant on other forms of social assistance or benefits. Will the Polish system be able to handle this? We hope so, but we cannot rely solely on social assistance. Remember, these are refugees, people in a life-changing situation, and sometimes they need something more than financial support to successfully navigate their new reality. Poland's Minister of Family, Labor and Social Policy, Agnieszka Dziemianowicz-Bąk, commissioned local governments to help pay for the continued stay of Ukrainian children of more than 12 months. Thanks to this, all of these children should still be able to find a place in a collective housing facility at no additional cost. However, to address this issue systemically, in addition to these ad hoc initiatives and cooperation with local governments, we want to ensure that appropriate regulations include provisions that systematically and legally guarantee the right of Ukrainian children to stay in such facilities. The minister said, however, for the moment there is no way to enforce her wish in any way, and it remains uncertain if the local governments across Poland will actually pick up this obligation. And even if, the question remains how many of them will do it, in what scale, and for how long. There are 320 collective housing centers in Poland. Among the Ukrainian beneficiaries of this system were over 4,200 people of retirement age, nearly 4,400 children and youth, and at least 1,700 people with disabilities.
0: That was a report by Marcin Matuszewski, and it will be followed by Poland's Kaśka Sochacka and her song called Szum or Noise.

0: Jeszcze nas. You're listening to Central Europe Today, coming away from Warsaw with me, your host, Danuta Isler. Ireland assumed the rotating presidency of the European Union Council, which it will hold from July the 1st till December 31st. Its motto is Strength with Unity. And the Irish ambassador to Romania, Brendan Ward, has early this month presented in Bucharest the priorities of the presidency of the Council of Europe. He said that, among other things, his country holds the position for the eighth time and the current mandate is built on three pillars: competitiveness, values and security, as well as Ireland working intensively on proposals within each pillar and priorities which will span all three. Elena Enaco of Radio Romania International has more.
1: He also mentioned the multi-annual financial framework and EU enlargement, which Ireland firmly supports. The Irish official started his address in Romanian. He explained why and then continued with a presentation of the objectives of the Irish presidency. Ambassador Brendan Ward.
2: I have commenced my little address this morning with a few phrases of very rough Romanian. This is partly to indicate that Ireland places value on all of the working languages and official languages of the European Union. And one aspect of our presidency that is important to us nationally is that we will be making extensive use of the Irish language in all of the work of the Council formations during the second half of 2026. Our logo for the European Union presidency, this spiral recollects the discovery that the Great Nebula is in fact a spiral, which was made in 1840 by then largest astronomical telescope in the world at Birr Castle. The arms of the spiral are in the colours of the European flag and of the Irish flag. At the centre, the shape is a star representing the stars on the flag of our union. We have identified three significant priorities for the presidency, which are competitiveness, values and security. On competitiveness, I think it is universally agreed that the European Union has certain deficits in this area.

0: and that they need to be addressed. The One Europe, One Market agenda and the associated One Europe, One Market roadmap have been adopted, and the Council, the Commission and the Parliament have committed to achieving rapid progress to advance the agenda. The roadmap sets out some 42 aims, of which around 20 have been or are close to being achieved. And it is our intention to drive the Council's work to implement this roadmap and to achieve decisive progress in 2026. Part of this, of course, is working on simplification and initiatives on better regulation, prioritising in particular efforts that can support the delivery of affordable housing and critical infrastructure. We're focusing on the strengthening and further integration of the single market, working to eliminate barriers and to boost internal market trade. We're also working to advance the Savings and Investment Union and the Digital Euro. We are also going to be working to support a competitive and sustainable agricultural sector, and this will focus on a future common agricultural policy, which is common, stable and fair, balancing economic, social and environmental sustainability. Ireland intends to work to keep the founding values of the Union at the core of Council work, especially respect for human dignity, freedom, democracy, equality, the rule of law, respect for human rights, including women's rights, gender equality and the rights of LGBTQ persons. We would hope that the EU strengthens its role as a principled global actor, and we will work to continue unwavering support of the European Union for Ukraine's struggle in the face of Russian aggression, including political, military and financial support and progress towards Ukraine's membership of the European Union.
1: Brendan Ward, the Irish ambassador to Romania, presenting the priorities of the rotating Irish presidency of the Council of the European Union earlier this month at the Embassy of Ireland to Bucharest. And that brings us to the end of this week's edition of Central Europe Today. I'm leaving you now with Sunbird and the song called Ten Some Film, or That Same Movie. I'm Danuta Isler. Thanks for listening.

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1: You're tuned to Polish Radio, broadcasting from Warsaw. Welcome to Q&A, a show in which we take a look at the news, views, trends and phenomena in Polish and global society. I'm Dana Teisler. Welcome to the show. In this edition, disinformation in Poland has become a systemic threat. 77% of Poles have encountered disinformation, 75% regard it as a serious problem, and 47% compare influence operations to the threat posed by a conventional armed attack. These are among the conclusions of the Disinformation Through the Eyes of Poles 2026 report published by the Digital Poland Foundation. Also, social media became the main place people run into false information, quoted by 66% of respondents, up sharply from 55% just 2 years ago. Television and YouTube followed behind, while one in five said they had come across AI-generated fake news. To find out more, I spoke to Piotr Mieczkowski, the managing director of the Digital Poland Foundation, a non-profit organization that promotes digitalization and aims to establish Poland as a global innovation hub. I have to tell you that some of the findings that came out of the report, I found quite unbelievable, including the main one. 3 in 4 Poles have come across fake news. The fact that many Poles think fake news is spread by politicians, well, that probably shouldn't be surprising. So why did you decide to tackle this?
2: Actually, that's the third edition of the report. We done the first edition in 2021. That was just after the pandemia. And we saw so many misinformation and disinformation campaigns coming
1: crazy
2: from...
1: Crazy stories.
2: Yeah, crazy stories. Well, one of my favorite one was that 5G not only poses a threat to our health, but it's one of the tool that sent COVID to people. So for me, as a guy who finished the University of Technology, I couldn't imagine that electronic waves could send, COVID to people. So that was amazing.
1: You never know.
2: So more than 35% believe in that story. And we decided with the many fact checkers, Demagogue, the famous one, and several media outlets that we should measure the level of disinformation in Poland, the source of disinformation, and whether it's a risk or not. That was 2021.
1: The third edition, before you go to the details. So based on number one, number two, and now number three, are we getting worse as a nation and fake news?
2: Well, actually, the level of disinformation is a little bit increasing.

0: But people are more aware of it. For example, 5 years ago, people were not aware that so many disinformation is spreaded through social media. Mm-hmm. Now it's the number one source. 66% of Poles think that social media is the main channel of disinformation. Mm-hmm. The new threat we see, I mean, that's the change from 2021, is the AI. We ask about deepfakes, we ask about AI, did you come across, etc. And we see increase of a risk coming from AI tools, especially deepfakes. And 1 of 5 Poles think that AI could be a threat.
1: So some people in Poland already are aware that this video, that it's looking totally realistic, mm-hmm. may not be.
0: May not be, but I must say that the quality of those videos changed. I mean, 5 years That's ago, true. Like 6 fingers were pretty
1: exactly,
0: normal.
1: Exactly, yes.
0: And, you know, the shadows, etc. Now, those are real pictures, I would say. And that's a terrible news for us, because it's easier now to spread false stories. But in terms of AI, we see also that people, and I think that's a good news, by the way, for the media outlets, people do not accept news created by AI and done by AI without any human oversight. Mm-hmm. So only 8% of Poles accept the news where, let's say, in the program, there's an AI avatar. So we don't have any real journalist. And also 8% of Poles also only accept articles, reviews done only by.
1: So AI. We do need humans. At the end of the day, humans need humans.
0: Definitely.
1: So there's a little bit of hope.
0: There is a hope, but the main challenge actually for the media is the revenue source, mm-hmm. because people spend more and more time in social media, which means the revenue coming from ads actually goes to the big tech, Meta, which is Facebook and Instagram, Google, and several other platforms. And I think that's the main reason to worry, because it's getting harder and harder to be independent in the media without any strong revenue source.
1: Or some kind of supervision. Although, I always think at the end of the day, using your brain should be the main thing to go. But I'm going to go back to those politicians. When Poles were asked who they believe in responsible for spreading disinformation, respondents most often pointed to domestic politicians and parties, 45%. AI mm-hmm. power bots, trolls, AI, you already mentioned briefly. Online influencers is also surprising. There are a lot of politicians and parties in the news. There are talking heads left and right, no matter which kind of channel you pick. People are buying selling,
0: well,
1: so to speak?
0: Well, at least 45%.
1: That's almost half of society, no?
0: Yes, half of society. But I think, if you look at the demographics, also interesting part is the one who doesn't believe in the stories done by the politicians. Those are people mostly in big cities, educated, who finished the university, and with higher salary. So if you go to the rural part of Poland, where in most cases you have people with, let's say, basic education, etc., they are most susceptible to disinformation. For example, we check the 30 most popular fake news in Poland, divided to climate, energy, politics, etc. And 9 out of 10, we could say almost everyone, confirm at least one story. But in most cases, people from the smaller cities or rural part of Poland confirm more. So they are more susceptible. And the most common one was around climate and energy. So around really? Electric cars. Uh-huh. I think it's related to Russia.
1: Because I wanted to ask you if there is one topic.
0: Energy and climate is, mm-hmm. I would say, the most typical case for fake news. Then probably will be European Union and health.
1: Brussels, of course.
0: Brussels, that we are, as Poland, we are managed by Brussels and Berlin. I think more than 40% believe in that story and that we lost our sovereignty. But I think it spread from Russia. I'm talking about the climate. When you think about it, why? Because Russia is exporting the fossil fuels and doesn't want us, not only Poland, but the European Union as a whole, they don't want us to do an energy transformation. So get rid of the fossil fuels, move on to the green energy, nuclear energy. So they spread fake news about the electric cars, about the solar panels, windmills, all of that kind of stuff.
1: That would be in their benefit.
0: Yes, and that's number one fake news. I think 52 or 54% of Poles confirmed that, for example, electric cars catch fire more often than combustion engine.
1: It's actually quite surprising what people can believe in. When we covered the first anniversary of the space trip of Sławosz Uznański-Wiśniewski, I spoke to him and he said following his trip, around almost 25% of society did not really believe that it happened.
0: Yeah.
1: Although, I mean, we were there at 8 something in the morning watching television.
0: I think it was the previous edition, second edition. We asked Poles about whether it's a fake news or not, that people landed on the moon, and I think around 30%, 20-something, didn't believe in that story. One out of four.
1: What did they do at school, I wonder?
0: And 30% or 31 believe that human lives in the same time with the dinosaurs. That's also interesting stories, that dinosaurs were killed by people.
1: Too many Jurassic Park movies. Did you ask maybe specific

0: Were the Poles aware of what's coming from Russia or no?
1: No, we didn't ask about Russia, but we asked, for example, about influence actors, special operation. 45% Poles believe that this information done professionally by the state actors like Russia, it could be compared to traditional arm attack done by rockets or tanks. That's, I think, really quite shocking that half of Poles think that it's like rocket is hit the Warsaw capital or Kraków. And the second, I think, factor related to that was that when we ask who is the most impacted, what area is the most impacted, democracy as a state is number one, number two. So people are really like we saw that 5 years ago, fake news was like funny story, there's no harm, yes. Everyone knows it's a joke, like we prefer free speech, so there could be some influencer who spread the fake news and even earn money on that, but that's okay. Mm-hmm. Now I think it's getting serious, probably because of the war that we have on the border.
0: Yeah, geopolitical context.
1: Yeah, so that changed, and I think we see that in the report.
0: Piotr Mieczkowski, Digital Poland Foundation. Thank you very much.
1: Thank you.
0: And I was talking to Piotr Mieczkowski, the managing director of the Digital Poland Foundation, non-profit organization that promotes digitalization and aims to establish Poland as a global innovation hub. That's all in this week's edition of Q&A. I'm Danuta Isler. Thanks for listening.
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Hi folks, here's Michał Owczarek in Warsaw hosting another exciting edition of Soundcheck, a show that focuses on Polish artists and events. Today I'm going to take a look at Poland's summer music festival season, whose lineup this year promises an exciting mix of international superstars and beloved local artists. It offers a range of outdoor events and concerts catering to a spectrum of music genres, ensuring there's something for everyone. Today, though, let me focus on some of the best rock events, both past and future, worth noting down in your music diary. So let the show begin.

kicking off the show with masked electronic rockers Bocca, who delivered an audiovisual spectacle at the opener festival that typically opens the musical summer season at the turn of June and July. According to some reviewers, this year's event was one of its strongest lineups in recent years, mixing legendary acts, current pop stars, indie favourites, and electronic heavyweights. Meanwhile, last weekend marked the 55th year for the Jarocin Festival as Poland's most legendary rock, punk and alternative music event. This edition was billed as the biggest lineup of the century for the festival, with over 50 acts across two stages and a program built 100% on Polish artists. The event's single biggest moment was Lech Janerka's official last ever concert at Jarocin, also billed as his final concert season overall. His closing set featured beloved songs like Wyobraź sobie, Imagine, played out under a dramatic thunderstorm.

Mid-July saw the Castle Party Festival run at the medieval Bolków Castle in southwestern Poland. Widely considered as Central and Eastern Europe's biggest event dedicated to Gothic, dark alternative and dark independent music. Into its 32nd edition this year, the festival drew thousands of fans from Poland and across Europe. Concerts happened on two stages alongside workshops, exhibitions, alternative fashion shows, a Japanese zone and a traditional fire show. Streets of Bolków filled with elaborate festival-goer costumes, corsets, long gowns, top hats, lace masks and feathers, drawing on Victorian, industrial and cyberpunk influences. Choosing this edition of the Castle Party as the venue for their live debut were Poland's newcomers Wolfpack Heading Nowhere, who only just released their first album in May.

Now, other notable musical events that have yet to take place include Poland Rock Festival at the turn of July and August. It's a massive, completely free event that's been running for over 30 years. Next, we've got the Off Festival in the southern city of Katowice to be held early August, showcasing acts such as the Flaming Lips and Emil and the Sniffers. Further down the line is a smaller, more DIY-feeling event with a loyal following called Cieszanów Rock Festival. Scheduled for mid-August, it offers 3 days, a dozen-plus bands and a mix of legendary Polish and international rock, punk and metal names. The rock festival season will wrap up with Rokowizna, but that is a touring event rather than a single site, hitting 3 cities including Kraków due late August. So, it's a good option if you want festival energy without a multi-day campout. It leans towards nostalgic and multi-generational audiences, showcasing newer names mixed with rock legends such as Lady Punk, who are about to round off this show. So that's it for today. Thanks for listening from me, Michał Owczarek. Catch you again soon. Bye-bye.

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1: I'm Piotr Urbaniak, and you're listening to the English section of Polish Radio. Welcome to another edition of A Day in the Life. This time, we're diving into the world of extreme alpine sports with Polish ski mountaineer Andrzej Bargiel. Bargiel has made a career out of defying the odds, tackling the world's highest peaks without bottled oxygen, only to ski back down. He holds the historic title of being the first person to conquer all five Pakistani 8000ers in this breathtaking style.
2: Hey!
3: Well,
2: good. So, you traversed to the shoulder?
3: Uh-huh.
2: Congratulations, Lee.
1: His resume includes Broad Peak, K2, and both Gusher Brooms, but his momentum hasn't slowed down. In 2025, he successfully climbed and skied down Mount Everest. Then, in June 2026, he conquered Nanga Parbat, the world's ninth highest peak and a mountain notorious for its danger, rivaled only by K2. I had a chance to talk to him right after he had achieved that feat.
4: What is your origin story? What was the exact situation, person, or a moment that inspired you to do what you do today?
5: Skiing is my big passion. This is why I do it. I like to go sometimes, you know, try doing something special in big mountain. I don't know how long I do it skiing, but maybe more 30.
4: 30 years,
5: yeah.
4: At least.
5: I live in Tatra mountain. I like every day training and doing something in mountain. I'm also a mountain rescue and international mountain guide.
4: How do you prepare for what you do? Where can you like exactly train in order to be able to like descend from the highest mountains on earth?
5: You must practice and spend time long term. You must do it every day because you must understand about danger, avalanche, you know, your body. I don't have special training for high altitude. Train many years and start in competition, ski mountaineering. This is my, you know, the best preparing for difficult sport and high mountain. Generally, I stayed in home in Tatras. This is my training.
4: What would you say is the most challenging part of your expedition?
5: You must understand the risk and you must make special plan for descent. Mm-hmm. This is important. Descent is, you know, real problem.
4: Mm-hmm.
5: You must concentrate, you must prepare special timing for this descent. You must concentrate, of course, because this is difficult.

0: Because it's displaced many crevasses, many seracs, and you must see everything.
1: What would you say is the thing that drives you the most to do what you do? Do you do it because of, like, I don't know, adrenaline? You want to push your own limits, or like limits of humanity in general?
0: I like spend time in the mountain and the nature, and this is nice connection for this, and I don't have any more, motivate.
1: So you do it mostly for yourself, you don't think about the humanity. I imagine your adrenaline level is pretty high as you look down, but how much can you actually get used to it?
0: I don't have big level adrenaline, because I have something special about concentrate, and for me it's not, problem about this situation.
1: Mm-hmm. You're in the zone, you're super focused.
0: Yeah. I like it this moment because my body and mind super focused, and then of course before I have stress and I don't understand something, but after I train, look and prepare perfect plan, after it's okay. Yeah.
1: So you feel more comfortable, like you felt more comfortable this time than, for example, 10 years ago, right?
0: Yeah. I heard more skill because I do it every year like this, and
1: it's natural for you.
0: Yeah, this is most natural.
2: Metrów. Wyszliśmy po to, żeby się aklimatyzować. 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
1: How about your end game? Because one day you may run out of mountains to climb. Do you see yourself doing something that's not related to mountains, like in general?
0: I don't think so, because I like mountains. Mm-hmm. Of course, I don't must have, doing difficult skiing and activity. It's like also, walk in the valley. Yeah, generally I like the mountain, and this is my real way, but of course, my levels after go down, and I don't have problem with this.
1: I wanted to ask you about your first expedition to Mount Everest, because I think it was cancelled because of weather conditions. Was there a moment of hesitation, or maybe you just thought okay, it doesn't matter, it didn't work this time, we're going to come back and we're eventually going to do it?
0: Yeah, this is important because this is natural, and sometimes you don't have moments about your activity, and you must have open mind about change plan.
1: So it didn't put you
0: I
1: out
0: don't
1: of
0: have
1: your rhythm.
0: Pressure. You must have big distance about your passion.
1: How do you transfer from so-called expedition mode to your everyday life?
0: Because I like activity, and it's not only ski mountaineering, also biking, running, and climbing, and boxing. I'm a big fan in Rugarata. But generally, I back home and must, rest for everything, or I don't think about next expedition. Must start and spend time with my family, and this is normal life. Of course, I'm training something, but this is not, I don't focus only sports in my life.
1: You've mentioned before that you used to be an athlete, a skier, and you used to work as a guide and a mountain rescuer as well. Mm. Is this correct?
0: Yeah.
1: How does your experience from that time help you do what you do now?
0: I only work, for free. This is my, charity activity. Mm-hmm. But I like it, and this is good for my skills, in the mountain, and this is why I do something about this profession.
1: But being a mountain guide, certainly, I imagine it helps you also include weather conditions or stuff like this. Am I correct to assume this?
0: This is only help us in the mountain, Real help us. Mm-hmm. Also, sometimes I go with another person, the mountain, climbed a little bit skiing.
1: This is my last question, I promise. Which expedition of the ones that you did so far was the most challenging, and why?
0: For me, maybe K2. This is Imagine Peaks, and I do it new line in K2. This is maybe my best achievement.
1: Okay, thank you so much for the interviews.
3: 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That's all in this week's edition of A Day in the Life.

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1: You're tuned to Warsaw. Welcome to High Note Music Magazine, and I'm your host Elżbieta Grajewska. In this edition, away from the grand stages and elite concert halls and in

0: This is a part of a bigger social campaign called Save the Music. If you want to see what we are doing more, please see our website, savethemusic.eu.
1: Why do you feel that there's a necessity to save music?
0: It's very important because we are in the world which is very commercialized. So I would like to give to children a variety of music genre, not only this one which usually we can listen in a radio.
1: Contemporary classical music seems a difficult choice for young kids.
0: No, it's not. It's the matter of a person who is between. So if we have very good musician who can talk, explain, who are good, I think everything is enough good also for the children.
1: So when do you start the project then?
0: 2 years ago, we did pilotage, but right now we are starting on July 2026.
1: And how many of these concerts, of these flash mobs, will you have in the program?
0: Almost 26, I think, so it's a variety and also in a different place all over our country.
1: Not only Warsaw, also in other cities.
0: Yes, and not only big cities, which is very important for us. So we are not playing only, in Warsaw, but also in a little city, and that's like Sulejówek, for example, near Warsaw. I think you should give the choice to see what it will bring. You can't say, because if you never eat something, you don't know how it tastes. So it's very important to give a choice to the children and develop them and increase their passion, not only to life, but also to express themselves. And music is a key to do it.
1: Do you have a say in which composers will be played?
0: Oh, it's a variety, of course, Bach, yes, but also I think music from our childhood also, like fairy tales, like animation, or maybe animation.
2: Yes,
0: and also we'll play the music of modern Polish composer, which is very important for us.
1: When we talk about Bach, one of our singers had this very famous song, which basically says we should start each day with Bach. So perhaps...
0: Ah, yes, of course. Yeah, that should be, yes, our motto. You are right.
1: So you're starting with Bach, just like that.
0: Yes, just like that.
1: Thank you very much.

0: Hello, my name is Aleksandra Demowska-Madejska.
1: And your part in this project is?
0: I'm the president of Guild of New Music.
1: So, well, this is the music which you will also be playing, as well as Bach, in this series of flash mobs all over the country, as we hear.
0: Yes, exactly. We will play 26 concerts in 13 places all over Poland.
1: How did you come up with this idea?
0: Well, I met Marlena Wieczorek. She is a president of Mea Kultura Foundation. And as we start talking about how to cooperate, how to play new music in different places than Philharmonic halls, she said that she's got idea that is very useful, and we can show new music to children in the playgrounds, which is for us as new music players something for us is very close to our hearts.
1: Educating children, that's actually quite difficult.
0: Well, for me, not so, as my hashtag ensemble is doing a lot of cultural things connecting to children and to educational stuff. So as we are holding a lot of concert for children, this will be just a part of our activities.
1: You play an instrument, of course, and do you have strange questions concerning your instrument?
0: My instrument is viola. I play viola, and sometimes I have a lot of strange questions from people. Mostly they are asking me if these are violin or a guitar, but no, my viola is just a bigger violin.
1: Does anyone want to try playing it?
0: Well, from time to time, mostly younger people and children want to just touch the instrument and want to know what's the difference between violin and viola. So I can show them, and they sometimes can also touch instruments and see how it is.
1: Flash mobs and the title of this project brings to mind playgrounds, and playgrounds means a lot of sand. Sand and musical instruments don't seem to mix somehow.
0: Well, for us, not so. We don't have a problem. We are new music instrumentalists, and we are playing all over town, not only in concert halls. So for us, it's just another place to present new music.
1: What do you expect will be the outcome of your own project?
0: I hope that children will be very happy when they will hear us and see us, and will have a good time hearing new and good music.
1: You know, because you do so many extraordinary projects, the idea of bringing people to Philharmonic halls with your projects might be not as expected. But is that something you will be taking in your stride?
0: Yes, exactly, we will. I mean, it's like a happening. This kind of flash mob is a happening, so everything can happen. And we are open to this everything.
1: Well, definitely people will be more accustomed to classical music, contemporary music. That's one objective.
0: Yes, that's true. But I think people in the playgrounds and children are more into, let's say, pop music usually. So for them, it will be something very new, I guess so.
1: New and interesting.
0: Yeah, exactly. New and interesting.
1: Right. Thank you so much.
0: Thank you.

0: My name is Alicia Molitores. I am the flutist from Orchestra Muzyki Nowej, and here I represent Gildia Muzyki Nowej.
1: And what is your part in this very interesting new project, which brings contemporary music to youngsters, very young children, in fact?
0: Yes, we want to bring music to children where they are during their day in the afternoon, and we plan to have concerts on playgrounds on afternoon weekends. And well, my part is I'm a musician, and I will also be performing during this flash mob concerts, but here I am part of Orchestra Muzyki Nowej.
1: You are in Warsaw, or you're not? You won't be in Warsaw, you'll be elsewhere.
0: I'm not from Warsaw, I'm from Silesia, Katowice.
1: And this is where the flash mobs will be happening?
0: Yes, in two cities near Katowice, Bytom and Jaworzno.
1: What is the interest in contemporary music? It seems actually a very challenging choice for very young kids.
0: I don't think so. I have experience in presenting music to very young children, like graphic scores, and I feel that the younger children are the more open to new experiences and new kind of music.
1: Do you think that this does have a bearing on their future interest in classical music?
0: I do hope so. It will open their ears to the sounds that they wouldn't expect normally when they listen to the music on the radio.
1: Can you tell me which composers you will be playing?
0: So I will be playing, of course, Bach, because this is the title of this project. But from contemporary music, I will play a piece by Joanna Szymala, a composer from Silesia.
1: Modern, living?
0: Of course, living composers. A bit younger than I am, in fact. But I will also play a piece for flute and woodsaw. Very interesting and challenging piece, especially for the part of the woodsaw.
1: I think that will be very interesting, not only for the kids.
0: Yes, I am pretty sure that it will catch the attention of not only children.
1: Thank you very much.
0: Thank you very much.

I was talking to Marlena Wieczorek of Mea Kultura Foundation, Aleksandra Dymowska-Madejska of the Guild of New Music, and from the Guild also Alicja Molitorys, all part of the summer campaign to bring Bach, and not only, to playgrounds throughout Poland, within a series of musical and educational flash mobs. The music played, apart from Bach, will include contemporary and new compositions, including many pieces written by Polish composers, and is also to show that this kind of music too can be part of everyday life, can be accessible to all ages and experiences. The summertime flash mobs, as we've heard, are popping up in big cities such as Warsaw, Kraków, Poznań and Bytom, and smaller localities such as Sulejówek, Osielsko or Niepołomice. And in High Note, that's all. Your host was Elżbieta Krajewska. Thanks for listening and goodbye.

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1: What's up?
2: What's up?
3: What's up?
4: What's up?
0: This week, slimmer candidates rate better for jobs. Also, people trust AI-generated faces more than real ones, which is not all that of a surprise, I must say. Also, most polls back shorter work days or time off during heat waves. I'm Sławek Krzews.
5: And I'm Agnieszka Bielawska. Hello.
0: A new Polish study has found a strong weight bias in hiring decisions, with more than 4 in 5 respondents favoring slimmer candidates over equally qualified heavier applicants, to put it mildly. Research by Martyna Krogulec-Łęska, sociologist from the University of Humanities and Economics in the city of Łódź, suggests that body weight can strongly influence recruitment decisions, even when candidates have identical qualifications and job experience. In an experiment involving applicants for management positions, over 82% of the respondents selected a slimmer woman over a woman with excess weight. A similar over 80% chose the slimmer male candidate. The bias also appeared in professions requiring advanced specialist knowledge, so when respondents assessed otherwise identical doctors, 83.5% preferred the slimmer physician. Is that surprising, Agnieszka?
5: Well, in our times, I think it is not really surprising. It is called, I think, as far as I remember, weightism. And I only wait for another study which will be devoted to beautism, that is, choosing the more handsome or more beautiful candidate over the one which, well, does not have a flawless faces. This is not surprising, because we tend to be very keen on the way we are perceived, that is, the slimmer we are, then, for example, we think that we are perceived better, and this exactly study shows that it is true. We have to be very sportive-like, because if a slim person is a slim person, that immediately means that he has
0: So it's the associations and connotations.
5: It is associated with a healthy diet and a healthy way of living. That is all kinds of sports. Running, playing tennis, horse riding, swimming, or whatnot. So this might be the candidate that is better than the one which is slightly overweight. But

0: equally professionally experienced. However, you know, the overweight candidate may have some health problems, for example.
1: Well, indeed. What surprises me is the fact that, we are presently, if I'm not wrong, in the third decade of the 21st century,
0: and
1: not the 19th century. Keeping in mind that these choices are made by professional recruiters and also employers.
0: I would not use the word professional because it seems as bias
1: at first glance is simply discrimination.
0: Well, because such discrimination shows that they are not professionals, let us put it that way. We cannot judge people by appearances. I know that this is the first thing that comes to our mind, is how he, she looks. But then we have to assess people by who they are, how they are professionally qualified for this particular job, and not because he, she is slightly or greatly overweight. We know from various, I think, experiences from years gone by that we've had major, be it scientists or wonderful actors, for example, who did not have this kind of trim figure, but still they proved to be absolutely fantastic in what they did.
1: Well, indeed, you say that these recruiters, that they are not professional. Well, in the moral sense, indeed, but they are active professionals as far as recruitment is concerned, and they are the ones that make the choice. What also astonished me was the fact that such methods, they come in a society in which being overweight concerns some 60% of people over here, and this ratio is even higher with regard to the younger generations, challenged with obesity.
0: Well, that is true, but making a general idea out of what and how they think is the slim body is something that is akin to beauty, and it is associated with self-control, as the study showed, and responsibility for one's body, which probably to the headhunters is equal to the fact that responsibility and discipline will be one of the major factors, for example, attributed to that particular slim candidate.
1: Well, what makes things worse is that this creates this golem effect, sort of directs things in the opposite way, leading these recruiters to assume that a heavier applicant is less motivated, contrary to the very motivated slim one, is less organized or simply less capable for the job. What also worries me, they are viewed as what?
0: As lazy? As unreliable?
1: That would probably be what these recruiters would tell you, or that they have this this hinge about it. That's, maybe it doesn't come directly from the facts and what the applicants prove and deliver, but it's like, you know, they know better. But also what worries me is the fact that international findings point to similar discrimination. For instance, there was this recruitment experiment conducted in Mexico, where women with obesity, and this is a society which faces similar problems to Poles, women with obesity received responses to 21.3% of their applications, compared with 29.1% for women considered to be of a healthy weight. So this simply shows that

0: those overweight candidates, they are simply disregarded. They're treated as air, almost. For instance, still in this Mexican experiment, a heavier candidate had to submit 37% more applications to receive the same number of interview invitations. But then another story is what was the result of these talks and recruitment procedures. What's even worse, psychologists, they point to the fact that weight discrimination may occur as frequently as racial discrimination in interpersonal relations, and sometimes more often than discrimination based on sex or age. So this shows the gravity of this. It's not just something which can be treated lightly and overlooked. It leads to very, very serious consequences, especially, as I said, that this should not be the case here in Poland. Statistics Poland, the official government agency, says 57.1% of adults in this country have excess weight, including 65.7% of men and 48.3% of women. So it's, I don't know. I simply can't understand this.
1: Well, it seems that, I mean, still appearance constitutes the primary way to assess the opportunities of a candidate. Whereas, of course, it should be, I don't know, the skills, the knowledge, the experience that would be the mark which would set them as being fit for this particular job. I wonder whether the idea of slim is also sort of, because people are slim for various reasons, because they have this particular body build, because they indeed, because they eat healthy and they exercise, and also because they are thin because that's the way they are. So, you know, an emaciated person is more reliable than an overweight person.
0: By nature.
1: I don't know. I'm not really sure. But still, it is a sad thing that, as you said, we are way down in the 21st century and we should have other criteria. And I think the so-called political correctness, which embraces all kinds of biased attitudes toward people, should really be the point with which we start when employing people, when talking to people, when engaging in social activities, whatnot. So,
0: well, we all agree that knowledge, experience, and skills, as you said, should determine hiring and promotion decisions. But appearance evidently continues to shape professional opportunities, unfortunately. And in it for the latecomers, you're tuned to Polish Radio, broadcasting from Warsaw. This is the weekly What's Up feature with
1: Sławek Szewc
0: and Agnieszka Bielawska. People perceive images of faces generated by artificial intelligence as more trustworthy than photos of real faces. That's what a group of scientists has found. In a study co-authored by young Czech computer scientist Matias Bohacek, they warn of the growing risk of online scams. Now, humans have a unique ability to recognize an individual human face in a fraction of a second. Actually, they automatically assess a stranger's face in just 100 milliseconds, so it's, you know, like the blink of an eye. But even this ability is no match for latest AI models, which can easily deceive it. The research...

0: shown how much people are at risk of being deceived by these AI-generated images. That's the opinion of psychologist Alexis McGuire, who led the study and the team. According to her, the problem is exacerbated by the fact that advanced artificial intelligence models are accessible to anyone without technical skills. And so anyone with internet access can create fake faces that can easily be misused for various types of fraud. Hair-raising.
1: It is. I think that this ability to recognize an individual human face in a fraction of a second has been strongly undermined with the artificial intelligence creation of images of people or faces. It is very sad because I think that we are sort of becoming overwhelmed by the AI abilities, and these, according to those studies, they are leading us into a raven of unreliability. They are not trustworthy, even though they do help in very many cases for the average man in the street, judging by what you've just said. This is yet another threat that we are faced with. The faces created by AI, probably not only that they are real or realistic and they are trustworthy in very many cases, it is the fact that they are beautiful.
0: Well, indeed. So again, it's
1: flawless.
0: It's with the standard of being slim, right, that we just talked about. Faces created by AI are highly realistic, as I said, and becoming increasingly trustworthy, therefore. Now, newer and more sophisticated technologies generate fake portraits that can deceive people into thinking they are real and roughly, and here comes the alarm, one-third of cases. So what might seem at first glance as a kind of IT prank can have serious negative consequences, and I'm talking here not only about dating platform users, that people are deceived that they will have a date with someone who seems,
1: Mr. Universe.
0: Yes, Mr. or Mrs. Universe. Mm-hmm. And then they might never find out, because if they keep contact only online, they will never find out. But I guess all this shows that it's all a matter of the level of awareness of people as to the risks of this kind of practice. Those who are aware always have it somewhere in the back of their minds that perhaps someone is, twisting our arm, and this is not really what it seems to be. But unfortunately, there are very large groups of people, and here primarily these are teens and very young people, who look at all this without any criticism in mind. They just take it at face value, literally. And that's when the problems start. What these experiments and studies also found out is that some of these older models, which are not all that perfect, they evoke even greater trust. I guess that this is because, it's my opinion, that they seem more real, closer to what we are used to in daily life, and not overtly

0: ideal matching our sort of, I don't know, hidden dreams. So here, even those who, as I said, have this slight mistrust back in their heads, they too might be misled.
1: Absolutely.
0: So to what extent can all this go?
1: Well, to the extent that we will finally cease to discern between reality and AI.
0: Well, indeed, that's what the authors warn about, that while this progress offers great opportunities, and this is absolutely undeniable, for example, in film, these trustworthy but non-existent people may at the same time contribute to an overall erosion of trust. How sad.
1: This is very sad, and I think that this is a very sad prediction for the future of actors, which is one thing. Another thing is it is a sad prediction, for example, for, catwalk models, but I mean, not the catwalk ones, but those who pose for photographs, because why use the face of a renowned model when we can create a face that is to our liking and it will be sort of like, free of charge.
0: And keeping the customer satisfied, right? The overall general conclusion from all this, the authors say, as AI-generated images become increasingly sophisticated and accessible, we as a society are increasingly exposed to artificially generated faces, often in malicious and exploitative scenarios such as political disinformation, financial scams, identity fraud, or so-called catfishing. It is essential to understand the threat posed by this democratization of generative artificial intelligence, while also developing strategies to mitigate potential harms to individuals, organizations, and even entire democracies. And finally, nearly 60% of Poles support introducing rules requiring shorter working hours or a day off during extreme heat waves when temperatures exceed a specified threshold, that according to a survey by Ibris pollsters. They found that over 59% of respondents favored such measures, with 22.6% saying they strongly supported the idea, and 36.6% saying they moderately supported it. On the other hand, there was this mild, I would say, opposition. Slightly under 27% opposed the proposal, including 24.2% who were moderately opposed and 2.4% who were strongly opposed. So there you are. It's not surprising, bearing in mind the recurring heat waves that we've been experiencing not only this summer season, but it's more or less a repetition of what we had last year. This, in a way, is also proof to all those who put climate change in doubt. I would say, open the window, look out, and you'll find out that
1: They not only doubt things about climate change, but they also very much doubt the human influence on climate change.
0: Which that's another story.
1: Yes.
0: with almost endless theories and no conclusions. Getting down to the nitty gritty, there's a government proposal which was published already late last year, under which employers would be required to halt work indoors when temperature exceeds 35 degrees Celsius indoors, and outdoors it would be above 32 degrees. Well, there's also this requirement, which has been in force for, decades already, that employers should provide

0: cool or even cold beverages, mainly mineral water, or also allow short breaks during the working day, especially to those who work outside. But these are only, I would say, halfway solutions.
1: I think we are still not used to the temperatures, neither are employers. So this has to sort of develop. We know that the south of Europe, as well as the Middle East and countries back further south, they have something like a siesta in between working hours, and the hours that are the hottest during the day.
0: This is wisdom coming from ages of experience.
1: Exactly. But then again, who in Poland would be willing to sacrifice, for example, 2 to 2.5 hours for a siesta and return back to work, meaning that...
0: To fill in the full 8-hour workday.
1: Exactly. So this is, I think, a very sort of complicated problem.
0: Well, indeed it is, because as usual in such cases, there will be a widespread division of opinions. There will be people who will say, well, I don't mind the heat. I can work, you know, 8 hours straight. There will be those who will say, yeah, great, you know, a siesta, something I'd love, you know, 2 hours off from work.
1: But then, in the shade.
0: In the shade. Mm-hmm. But then come the employers who will say, okay, but this specific type of work cannot be interrupted. Like, how on earth are you going to stop an assembly line even for 1 hour?
1: No, I was rather thinking of those who are working on site, for example, building, construction, those who are working sort of in the open air. We here do not need a siesta because practically every room here in the building of Polish Radio is air conditioned. However, we're talking about people who work in the open air, then this is, for very many of them, it might be something of a health hazard if temperatures reach 40 degrees Celsius.
0: So all this doesn't affect so much the office folk, so to say, because, yes, as you mentioned, there are many institutions where the offices are conditioned, but it's an entirely different story if you work outside. And again, the specific type of work performed will determine whether these breaks are even theoretically possible. And as usual, there will be much discussion.
1: It's going to be a very complicated issue.
0: But whatever, the draft regulation was already discussed by a government committee in late June, and under the latest version, all this would take effect on January 1st, 2027. We'll see. That's all for this week. I'm Sławek Szewc.
1: And I'm Agnieszka Bielawska. Goodbye.
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0: This is news from Poland coming to you from Warsaw. It's Wednesday, July the 22nd. I'm Agnieszka Bielawska. Welcome to our broadcast from the English service, starting with our current affairs section. And coming up in news from Poland today, Poland sees a key role in NATO's eastern pipeline expansion.
1: The government has decided to put forward Poland as the location for the project management center overseeing the construction of the pipelines.
0: Also, Polish TikTok users exposed to pro-China content, NASK report finds.
2: In some users, such as educational camps, the reliable content that should be provided to users is missing. Users are redirected to another page to lose this content and discourage further searches. We believe this is a way to censor certain content and it's consistent with Chinese propaganda.
0: That and more coming up. First, though, a look at the headlines. AI-generated videos of fake Polish soldiers bashing Ukraine sparked disinformation alarm. Marches to commemorate Jews deported from Warsaw Ghetto in 1942, and Italian police patrols the streets of Kraków. Videos showing AI-generated Polish soldiers criticizing Ukraine, the European Union and Poland's government have circulated online, with researchers warning the content may be tied to Russian influence operations. Ukraine's Center for Countering Disinformation warned in a post on X on Tuesday that fabricated videos of purported Polish soldiers had spread across YouTube, TikTok, Facebook and Instagram in recent days. The clips, styled as interviews, showed AI-generated men in uniform criticizing Ukrainians, referencing the World War II era Volyn massacre and claiming refugees were driving up crime in Poland. Poland's State Research Institute NASK, which also flagged the videos, said its analysts found signs pointing to a possible Russian link, including awkward phrasing typical of translation from Russian, stray Cyrillic characters and uniforms resembling those worn by Russian and Belarusian forces rather than Polish ones. Fact-checking outlet Konkret24 said some accounts behind the videos had already been taken down, but one YouTube channel alone had posted more than 50 such clips, with the most viewed reaching nearly 300,000 views. It is not the first time AI-generated soldiers have been used for disinformation targeting Poland and Ukraine. Polish broadcaster TVP Info reported in October that a video showing purported Polish soldiers calling for the seizure of Lviv had been generating using the AI model VO, identifiable by its visible watermark. A month later, a separate video circulated on social media showing a crying 23-year-old man who claimed to have been mobilized into Ukraine's army. Inconsistencies in his uniform indicated that clip too had been artificially generated. A march of remembrance will be held in the Polish capital on Wednesday to mark 84 years since the Germans began deporting Jews from the World War II era Warsaw Ghetto. Wednesday, July the 22nd.

0: 2nd marks the 84th anniversary of the start of the mass deportation of Jews from the ghetto to the Nazi German Treblinka extermination camp. An estimated 300,000 Jews were taken to the camp's gas chambers within the course of 2 months. The deportation operation ended on September 21, 1942, although trains also departed for Treblinka during the Warsaw Ghetto Uprising, which took place from April 19 to May 16, 1943. This year's March of Remembrance is to start at 6 p.m. local time at the Umschlagplatz, a collection point where Jews were assembled for deportation and then proceed along the streets of Warsaw's pre-war Jewish district. The Jewish Historical Institute, which has organized the march since 2012, describes its route as a symbolic from death to life experience, with the participants carrying ribbons of memory with the names of murdered Jews. Italian police officers have joined their Polish counterparts on the streets of Krakow as the historic city gears up for the summer tourist rush, with millions of visitors expected to fill its squares, streets and landmarks. The Polish-Italian patrols will operate until the end of July, focusing on the areas most popular with tourists, including the city's busiest attractions, Krakow police has said. The move comes as the Polish city continues to attract record numbers of visitors. A total of 16.25 million tourists visited the city last year, with Italians among the largest groups of foreign travellers, accounting for nearly 7% of all arrivals. Britons made up the biggest share of international visitors, representing 26.2% of foreign tourists, followed by Germans, 10.6%, and Spaniards, 8.7%. The joint patrols are designed to improve security in crowded tourist areas, while also strengthening cooperation between Polish and Italian police forces. The joint service is part of a long-running exchange program between the Polish police and Italy's Department of Public Security. Under the arrangement, Polish officers also travel to Italy to support local police forces. Joint patrols are a good opportunity for officers from both countries to understand the specifics of each other's work and exchange professional experience, Krakow Police has said. Polish police stress that similar patrols in previous years had received a very positive response from both residents and tourists. We hope the same will happen this time as well, they added. Krakow, once the seat of Polish kings, remains one of Poland's most popular tourist destinations. Its historic centre, including the Old Town, the Wawel Castle and the Kazimierz District, has been listed as a UNESCO World Heritage Site since 1978. And the Bard rules in the coastal city of Gdańsk with the 30th annual International Shakespeare Festival opening on Poland's Baltic coast on Wednesday. The event includes more than a dozen productions of Shakespeare plays by theatre companies from Poland, Britain, Spain, Croatia, Romania, Czechia and Canada. Competing for the Golden Yorick, the main prize of the event will be three performances of Hamlet, and the festival audiences will also have the chance to see several takes on Romeo and Juliet, Julius Caesar and King Lear. The programme of the festival includes meetings with directors and actors, open rehearsals, critics' debates, workshops, concerts, dance and street performances and stand-ups. The event runs until August the 2nd. You're tuned to Warsaw. This is our weekday current affairs magazine. I'm Agnieszka Bielawska, your host. Warsaw has put forward a bid to host the management center for NATO's planned pipeline expansion to secure fuel supplies for Allied forces along the alliance's eastern flank. Michał Owczarek has the details.
1: Poland has offered to host a proposed NATO command center to coordinate the expansion of a key military fuel pipeline network.

0: network. Built in the 1950s, the roughly 10,000-kilometre system that currently supplies aviation fuel to NATO bases and civilian airports across Western Europe ends in Western Germany. Buried 80 centimetres underground and currently spanning 12 countries, the network was originally built to serve primarily Western air forces in a conflict with the then Soviet Union. Senior NATO military officials have long called for an extension of the pipeline hundreds of kilometres eastward towards Poland and the three Baltic states, with further extensions towards Finland in the north and Romania in the southeast. On Tuesday, Defence Minister Władysław Kosiniak-Kamysz said Poland would seek a key role in the pipeline's expansion. The government has decided to put forward Poland as the location for the project management center overseeing the construction of the pipelines. In peacetime, the network will be used by civilian operators, while in the event of any military threat or aggression, it will serve military forces. It is a textbook example of dual-use infrastructure.
1: Najlepszy przykład dual use podwójnego zastosowania inwestycji.
0: The plan follows through on the NATO summit in Ankara earlier this month, where allies agreed to extend the pipeline system towards the eastern part. Speaking at the event, Secretary General Mark Rutte announced the project, addressing what military officials see as one of the biggest challenges in the event of a conflict with Russia.
2: I am happy to announce that allies are taking a historic step to enhance NATO's fuel supply chain, to ensure our forces have the energy supplies they need for warfighting readiness. While allies continue to finalize the details, we know that this 27 billion euro investment will modernize our existing fuel storage and distribution infrastructure and support new facilities, including pipelines towards the eastern part of the alliance.
0: Tellingly, Rutte did not specify where the money would come from or what exactly it will be spent on. Speaking to Polish radio, defence analyst Marek Świerczyński pointed out that political commitment must now be turned into concrete decisions as the plan faces complex funding and timeline hurdles. The project's estimated cost of 27 billion euro is money that still has to be secured. NATO simply does not have a budget of that size at its disposal. So while Poland welcomes the political green light that has been given, it's important to realize that it will still be many years before this project becomes a reality.
3: Ale do czasu realizacji tej inwestycji jeszcze upłynie sporo lat.
0: Warsaw has been lobbying for years for the pipeline network to be extended. The project could also help address shortfalls in storage capacity, as the fuel inside the pipeline is additional to fuel held in storage tanks. If implemented, it might become one of Europe's biggest infrastructure projects in the years to come. Reporting for News from Poland, I'm Michał Owczarek.
4: And you're listening to our Monday through Friday Current Affairs magazine. Still to come, Poland is grappling with a rise in anti-Ukrainian sentiment.
5: Specially prepared narratives are meant to turn us against Ukrainian society. Various kinds of incitement, false information, messaging shaped to match Kremlin policy.
4: And archaeologists have uncovered remains of a Viking town in western Poland.
6: In the early Middle Ages, this area formed the city's northern district. It came to be known as Silver Hill, following the discovery of numerous silver hoards since the 16th century. Students arriving from other excavations are amazed by how quickly they find artifacts.
4: First, though, Polish users of TikTok are being exposed to content that promotes a pro-China narrative, according to a new report by Poland's National Research Institute, NASK. Researchers analyzed around 10,000 videos over 3 months, focusing on topics considered highly sensitive by the Chinese.

0: Chinese government. Ada Janiszewska has this report.
1: A new report by Poland's National Research Institute, NASK, has found that the majority of TikTok content related to Xinjiang represents a positive image of China, raising concerns about the platform's role in amplifying state-aligned narratives. The report, Algorithm Manipulation, China Through the Eyes of Polish TikTok Users, published on Tuesday, analyzed content displayed to Polish users under several politically sensitive search terms, including Xinjiang, Tibet, Tiananmen, and Taiwan. According to the study, 59% of TikTok videos tagged with Xinjiang carried a pro-China message. Much of this content focused on tourism, showcasing the region's landscapes, culture, and attractions, while highlighting Chinese national symbols. Researchers believe many of these videos were likely produced by entities cooperating with the Chinese government as part of efforts to promote a favorable image of the northwestern autonomous region, home to the Uyghur Muslim minority. Analyst and co-author of the report, Antoni Mazek, says that for some topics, it is impossible to find reliable information on TikTok. In some users, such as educational camps, the reliable content that should be provided to users is missing. Users are redirected to another page to lose this content and discourage further searches. We believe this is a way to censor certain content and it's consistent with Chinese propaganda. The report also identified English-speaking influencers sharing videos featuring Uyghurs praising life in China while dismissing reports of persecution. Some clips accuse foreign governments, including the CIA, of spreading false information about alleged human rights abuses. According to NASK analyst Antoni Mazek, such content may indicate cooperation between content creators and China's state apparatus. Dr. Michał Marek of NASK said the platform also promotes content that subtly builds a positive image of China, even when it does not appear overtly political. In this image of reality, China is a prosperous country, welfare state that offers its citizens freedom, freedom of speech, and guarantees freedom of religion. It is a country of the future, a country of enormous economic and technological success, and this image is juxtaposed with the negative image of the West.
2: Ten przekaz to kontrastowane jest z negatywnym obrazem Zachodu.
1: The report found similar patterns for searches related to Tibet. Of the analyzed content, 44.5% promoted pro-China narratives, often through tourism videos and influencer accounts presenting positive portrayals of life under Chinese rule. Antoni Mazek from NASK noted that some videos portrayed Tibet as a place of enjoying freedom of speech, despite long-standing concerns raised by international observers. Researchers also identified AI-generated videos and fabricated landscapes, falsely presented as authentic footage from Tibet. NASK pointed out that foreign visitors are generally not permitted to travel independently within the region, making many influencer-produced videos difficult to verify. Dr. Agnieszka Lipińska, head of NASK's Disinformation Analysis Center, cautioned that such mechanisms could influence younger audiences and contribute to the formation of increasingly pro-China attitudes. These TikTok algorithms suggest the content to be served, therefore I wouldn't even call it disinformation, but rather very deliberate propaganda. It built a positive image of China among young viewers, which will result in a different relationship and attitude toward the country among a large group of people who search for these terms. TikTok is used by several million people in Poland each month, with a majority of users between the ages of 18 and 25, making the platform a significant source of information and influence for younger generations. For News from Poland, I'm Ada Janiszewska.
0: And this is News from Poland, coming your way from Warsaw. Anti-Ukrainian tensions in Poland are rising. Several attacks with a nationalistic motive have been reported in recent days. The government says Russia is actively fueling some of this through disinformation and that authorities are working to counter the growing hostility. Agnieszka Łaszczuk has the details.
3: Police in Poznań, Western Poland, have detained two men, both previously known to law enforcement, suspected of beating a 67-year-old man who intervened after they targeted a Ukrainian teenager with anti-Ukrainian insults on a tram. Łukasz Paterski from the Poznań police.
4: W trakcie zdarzenia interweniowała kobieta.

0: During the incident, a woman who witnessed the whole situation intervened, trying to separate those involved. Despite her reaction, the men continued attacking each other, and a second aggressor joined in, also attempting to attack the older man. Witnesses immediately alerted the emergency line. Officers sent to the scene, however, found neither the victim nor the perpetrators.
1: Policjanci skierowani na miejsce nie zastali jednak ani pokrzywdzonego, ani sprawców.
0: The suspects are due to be formally charged on Wednesday, most likely with bodily harm and insult. Investigators are still trying to identify the tram passenger who was the target of the abuse, Paterski said.
1: Śledczy nadal prowadzą czynności zmierzające do ustalenia.
0: Investigators continue efforts to establish the identity of the passenger from Ukraine who on July the 17th on tram line number 16 was verbally attacked by the perpetrators.
1: Był słownie atakowany przez sprawców.
0: Separately, in Legnica, southwestern Poland, a woman allegedly attacked two 13-year-old Ukrainian girls near a municipal swimming pool on Saturday. Interior Ministry spokeswoman Karolina Gałecka said the woman may have targeted the girls because of their nationality. According to the report, an unknown woman struck the teenagers. Proceedings are currently underway concerning a violation of bodily integrity. Police are carrying out procedures and gathering evidence in order to identify the perpetrator of this attack on the two 13-year-old Ukrainian nationals. Analysts argue that the current wave of hostility has its roots in a political dispute that began in late May. Ukraine's President Volodymyr Zelensky named a military unit the Heroes of the Ukrainian Insurgent Army, UPA. Poland holds the UPA responsible for the mass killing of Polish civilians in Volhynia in 1943, one of the deepest wounds in Polish-Ukrainian history. In response, President Karol Nawrocki stripped Zelensky of Poland's highest honor, the Order of the White Eagle. Also, far-right politicians in Poland, including Confederation's Grzegorz Braun, have gone further, describing Ukraine as an enemy and calling for military and financial support to be cut. The government says this rhetoric is now feeding directly into rising hostility at street level. Digital Affairs Minister and Deputy Prime Minister Krzysztof Gawkowski said Russia is actively working to fuel anti-Ukrainian sentiment in Poland, with propaganda cases intensifying over the past 2 weeks. Specially prepared narratives are meant to turn us against Ukrainian society. Various kinds of incitement, false information, messaging shaped to match Kremlin policy, feeding, unfortunately, into the statements of some Polish politicians who say that if Ukraine were to fall, it would actually be better for Poland. This narrative is spreading more and more, and it's reaching very social spheres. We'll try to fight it, and today that fight is at a stage where society increasingly needs to be made aware.
2: Walka jest w momencie, w którym trzeba to społeczeństwo coraz bardziej uświadamiać.
0: Sociologist Professor Ryszard Cichocki called the Poznań beating an attack on a Pole who behaved honorably, stressing the passenger's own conduct deserves recognition, but also calling on for stronger measures. This wasn't emphasized in the media. I followed this process. This was actually an attack on a Pole who behaved with dignity, honorably, right? I personally take my hat off to this man. This wasn't acknowledged. Also, I would expect something faster from the police and something more radical, to be honest, with the prosecutor's consent, publishing the images of these people so their data could be quickly obtained. Police data shows Ukrainian citizens reported 180 crimes in the first half of this year, up 30% on last year. A recent survey by pollster Cebos found 52% of Poles oppose accepting Ukrainian refugees. A Deloitte report found Ukrainian asylum seekers helped generate 2.7% of Poland's GDP in 2024, with employment among the group now reaching close to 70%. Reporting for News from Poland, I'm Agnieszka Łaszczuk.
3: Finally, in the magazine today, a trip back in time. Polish and Danish archaeologists have found 10th century remains of a massive Viking-era trading hub in western Poland. The highly preserved site continues to yield thousands of artifacts. More from Piotr Urbaniak.
4: Archaeologists from Poland and Denmark have uncovered remains of a Viking town in Volyn in western Poland. In the early Middle Ages, the settlement

0: and ranked as the largest city in the Baltic region, where Slavs and Scandinavians lived side by side. The newly found structures date to the 10th century. Vikings were seafaring people from Scandinavia. They raided, traded, and settled across Europe from the late 8th to the late 11th century. Their voyages reached as far as the Mediterranean, North Africa, the Middle East, and North America. Their presence shaped early medieval history in Northern and Eastern Europe, influenced political life in England and parts of France, and contributed to the rise of Kievan Rus, the first East Slavic state. The team began work on the outskirts of Volin to search for a Viking-era trading hub often mentioned in Scandinavian sagas. Volin also carries one of the great mysteries of the Viking Age. Medieval accounts claim Harald Bluetooth, the king of Denmark and Norway, died there, yet his burial site remains unknown. Wojciech Pilipowiak, PhD, archaeologist and coordinator of the excavations, spoke to Polish radio about what makes this site so unique. It stands out for its immense size, historic wealth, and exceptional preservation. It is a land of twin legends. From the south comes the tale of Vineta, a city drowned by the sea for its vanity and greed. From the north comes the saga of Jomsborg, the mythical stronghold of the Vikings. Each day brings new traces of ancient life, like pottery shards, animal bones, or arrowheads. Filipowiak says remnants of the old settlement still lie underground across many hectares. He hopes the research will lead to the site's inclusion on the UNESCO World Heritage List. In the early Middle Ages, this area formed the city's northern district. It came to be known as Silver Hill, following the discovery of numerous silver hoards since the 16th century, treasures hidden away by Vikings, Scandinavians, and Slavs. Students arriving from other excavations are amazed by how quickly they find artifacts, instantly uncovering thousands of ancient bone fragments and pottery shards. Added Filipowiak. One standout find this season is a cluster of amber discovered inside a former building. Filipowiak says the evidence points to an amber workshop. Volin was known for its amber processing, and local craftsmen exported their goods throughout the Baltic region. PhD students from several European countries have joined the excavations. Tobias Brandenborg and Clara Tiles from Denmark spoke to Polish radio about the results of their work.
1: There's a lot of interesting finds. We found lots of pieces of old ceramics and animal bones, and okay, we also found a human jawbone.
2: We found an oven, a fireplace with a lot of pieces of slag for iron production. It just shows that there has been a lot of life, and the density of the finds really describe vastness of people being here.
0: The project is a joint effort between the Polish Academy of Sciences and Aarhus University in Denmark. Danish partners fund the research. For News from Poland, I'm Piotr Urbaniak.
3: Thank you, Piotr, for that report, which brought us to the end of this edition of our News from Poland Current Affairs magazine. But do stay with us for more. Find us also on the web on the pages of Polish Radio's external service. 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Your host was Agnieszka Bielawska. Stay tuned.

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1: If you have 12 million people out of 36 that visited cinemas, well, that's great. You have one third of the people watching your films.
2: After 21 years in Hollywood, I feel very strong need to be here as well, to work with young artists here, but also to contribute to my field here, means film music in Poland.
3: Szymanowski, in continental Europe, unfortunately, is rather forgotten. And I think this is a real waste, because he is an extremely exciting composer, and the beauty of his music is really universal.
0: Focus.

0: 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Welcome to Q&A, a show in which we take a look at the news, views, trends and phenomena in Polish and global society. I'm Dana Teisler. Welcome to the show. In this edition, disinformation in Poland has become a systemic threat. 77% of Poles have encountered disinformation, 75% regard it as a serious problem, and 47% compare influence operations to the threat posed by a conventional armed attack. These are among the conclusions of the Disinformation Through the Eyes of Poles 2026 report published by the Digital Poland Foundation. Also, social media became the main place people run into false information, quoted by 66% of respondents, up sharply from 55% just 2 years ago. Television and YouTube followed behind, while one in five said they had come across AI-generated fake news. To find out more, I spoke to Piotr Mieczkowski, the managing director of the Digital Poland Foundation, a non-profit organization that promotes digitalization and aims to establish Poland as a global innovation hub. I have to tell you that some of the findings that came out of the report, I found quite unbelievable, including the main one. 3 in 4 Poles have come across fake news. The fact that many Poles think fake news is spread by politicians, well, that probably shouldn't be surprising. So why did you decide to tackle this?
1: Actually, that's the third edition of the report. We done the first edition in 2021. That was just after the pandemic. And we saw so many misinformation and disinformation campaigns coming
0: crazy stories.
1: Yeah, crazy stories. Well, one of my favorite one was that 5G not only poses a threat to our health, but it's one of the tools that sent COVID to people. So for me, as a guy who finished the University of Technology, I couldn't imagine that electronic waves could send COVID to people. So that was amazing.
0: You never know.
1: So more than 35% believe in that story. And we decided with the manufacturers, Demagogue, the famous one, and several media outlets that we should measure the level of disinformation in Poland, the source of disinformation, and whether it's a risk or not. That was 2021.
0: The third edition, before you go to the details. So based on number one, number two, and now number three, are we getting worse as a nation and fake news?
1: Well, actually, the level of disinformation is a little bit increasing, but people are more aware of it. For example, 5 years ago, people were not aware that so many disinformation is spread through social media. Now it's the number one source. 66% of Poles think that social media is the main channel of disinformation. The new threat we see, I mean, that's the change from 2021, is the AI. We ask about deepfakes, we ask about AI, did you come across, etc. And we see increase of a risk coming from AI tools, especially deepfakes. And one of five Poles think that AI could be a threat.
0: So some people in Poland already are aware that this video, that it's looking totally realistic, may not be.
1: May not be, but I must say that the quality of those videos changed. I mean, 5 years
0: that's
1: ago,
0: true.
1: Like six fingers were pretty
0: exactly,
1: normal.
0: Exactly, yes.
1: And, you know, the shadows, etc. Now, those are real pictures, I would say. And that's a terrible news for us because it's easier now to spread false stories. But in terms of AI, we see also that people, and I think that's a good news, by the way, for the media outlets, people do not accept news created by AI and done by AI without any human oversight. So only 8% of Poles accept the news where, let's say, in the program, there's an AI avatar. So we don't have any real journalist. And also 8% of Poles also only accept articles, reviews done only by
0: So
1: by
0: we
1: AI.
0: Do need humans. At the end
1: oh,
0: of the
1: yeah.
0: day, humans need humans.
1: Definitely.

0: unfortunately.
1: So there's a little bit of hope.
0: There is a hope, but the main challenge actually for the media is the revenue source, because people spend more and more time in social media, which means the revenue coming from ads actually goes to the big tech, Meta, which is Facebook and Instagram, Google, and several other platforms. And I think that's the main reason to worry, because it's getting harder and harder to be independent in the media without any strong revenue source.
1: Or some kind of supervision. Although I always think at the end of the day, using your brain should be the main thing to go. But I'm going to go back to those politicians. When polls were asked who they believe in responsible for spreading disinformation, respondents most often pointed to domestic politicians and parties, 45%. AI power bots, trolls, AI, you already mentioned briefly. Online influencers is also surprising. There are a lot of politicians and parties in the news. There are talking heads left and right, no matter which kind of channel you pick. People are buying selling, so to speak?
0: At least 45%.
1: That's almost half of society, no?
0: Yes, half of society. But I think, you know, if you look at the demographics, also interesting part is the one who doesn't believe in the stories done by the politicians. Those are people mostly in big cities, educated, who finished the university, and with higher salary. So if you go to the rural part of Poland, where in most cases you have people with, let's say, basic education, etc., they are most susceptible to disinformation. For example, we check the 30 most popular fake news in Poland, divided to climate, energy, politics, etc. And 9 out of 10, we could say almost everyone, confirm at least one story, but in most cases, people from the smaller cities or rural part of Poland confirm more. So they are more susceptible. And the most common one was around climate and energy. So around electric cars. I think it's related to Russia.
1: Because I wanted to ask you if there is one topic.
0: Energy and climate is, I would say, the most typical case for fake news. Then probably will be European Union and health.
1: Brussels, of course.
0: Brussels, that we are, as Poland, we are managed by Brussels and Berlin. I think more than 40% believe in that story and that we lost our sovereignty. But I think it spread from Russia. I'm talking about the climate. When you think about it, why? Because Russia is exporting the fossil fuels and doesn't want us, not only Poland, but the European Union as a whole, they don't want us to do an energy transformation. So get rid of the fossil fuels, move on to the green energy, nuclear energy. So they spread fake news about the electric cars, about the solar panels, windmills, all of that kind of stuff.
1: That would be in their benefit.
0: Yes, and that's number one fake news. I think 52 or 54% of Poles confirmed that, for example, electric cars catch fire more often than combustion engine.
1: It's actually quite surprising what people can believe in. When we covered the first anniversary of the space trip of Sławosz Uznański-Wiśniewski, I spoke to him and he said following his trip, around almost 25% of society did not really believe that it happened.
0: Yeah.
1: Although, I mean, we were there at 8 something in the morning watching television.
0: I think it was the previous edition, second edition. We asked Poles about whether it's a fake news or not, that people landed on the moon, and I think around 30%, 20-something, didn't believe in that story. One out of four.
1: What did they do at school, I wonder?
0: And 30% or 31% believe that human lives in the same time with the dinosaurs. That's also interesting stories, that dinosaurs were killed by people.
1: Too many Jurassic Park movies. Did you ask maybe specifically whether Poles are aware of what's coming from Russia or no?
0: No, we didn't ask about Russia, but we asked, for example, about influence actors, special operation. 45% Poles believe that disinformation done professionally by the state actors like Russia, it could be compared to traditional arm attack done by rockets or tanks. That's, I think, really quite shocking that half of Poles think that it's like rocket is hit the Warsaw capital or Kraków. And the second, I think, factor related to that was that when we ask who is the most impacted, what area is the most impacted, democracy as a state is number one, number two. So people are really like we saw that 5 years ago, fake news was like funny story, there's no harm, yes, everyone knows it's a joke, like we prefer free speech, so there could be some influencer who spread the fake news and even earn money on that, but that's okay. Now I think it's getting serious, probably because of the war that we have
1: on the border. Yeah, geopolitical context.
0: Yeah, so that changed, and I think we see that in the report.
1: Piotr Mieszkowski, Digital Poland Foundation. Thank you very much.
0: Thank you.
1: And I was talking to Piotr Mieczkowski, the managing director of the Digital Poland Foundation, non-profit organization that promotes digitalization and aims to establish Poland as a global innovation hub. That's all in this week's edition of Q&A. I'm Danuta Esler. Thanks for listening.

season, whose lineup this year promises an exciting mix of international superstars and beloved local artists. It offers a range of outdoor events and concerts catering to a spectrum of music genres, ensuring there's something for everyone. Today, though, let me focus on some of the best rock events, both past and future, worth noting down in your music diary. So let the show begin.

Kicking off the show with masked electronic rockers Bocca, who delivered an audiovisual spectacle at the opener festival that typically opens the musical summer season at the turn of June and July. According to some reviewers, this year's event was one of its strongest lineups in recent years, mixing legendary acts, current pop stars, indie favorites, and electronic heavyweights. Meanwhile, last weekend marked the 55th year for the Jarocin Festival as Poland's most legendary rock, punk and alternative music event. This edition was billed as the biggest lineup of the century for the festival, with over 50 acts across two stages and a program built 100% on Polish artists.

event's single biggest moment was Lech Janerka's official last ever concert at Jarocin, also billed as his final concert season overall. His closing set featured beloved songs like Wyobraź sobie, Imagine, played out under a dramatic thunderstorm.

Mid-July saw the Castle Party Festival run at the medieval Bolków Castle in southwestern Poland. Widely considered as Central and Eastern Europe's biggest event dedicated to Gothic, dark alternative and dark independent music. Into its 32nd edition this year, the festival drew thousands of fans from Poland and across Europe. Concerts happened on two stages alongside

workshops, exhibitions, alternative fashion shows, a Japanese zone, and a traditional fire show. Streets of Bolku filled with elaborate festival-goer costumes, corsets, long gowns, top hats, lace masks and feathers, drawing on Victorian, industrial and cyberpunk influences. Choosing this edition of the Castle Party as the venue for their live debut were Poland's newcomers Wolfpack Heading Nowhere, who only just released their first album in May.

Now, other notable musical events that have yet to take place include Poland Rock Festival at the turn of July and August. It's a massive, completely free event that's been running for over 30 years. Next, we've got the Off Festival in the southern city of Katowice to

held early August, showcasing acts such as The Flaming Lips and Emil and the Sniffers. Further down the line is a smaller, more DIY-feeling event with a loyal following called Cieszanów Rock Festival. Scheduled for mid-August, it offers 3 days, a dozen-plus bands, and a mix of legendary Polish and international rock, punk, and metal names. The rock festival season will wrap up with Rokowizna, but that is a touring event rather than a single site, hitting 3 cities, including Kraków, due late August. So, it's a good option if you want festival energy without a multi-day campout. It leans towards nostalgic and multi-generational audiences, showcasing newer names mixed with rock legends such as Lady Punk, who are about to round off this show. So that's it for today. Thanks for listening from me, Michał Owczarek. Catch you again soon. Bye-bye.

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1: What's up?
2: What's up?
3: What's up?
4: What's up?
0: What's up? This week, slimmer candidates rate better for jobs. Also, people trust AI-generated faces more than real ones, which is not all that of a surprise, I must say. Also, most polls back shorter work days or time off during heat waves. I'm Sławek Szewc.
5: And I'm Agnieszka Bielawska. Hello.
0: A new Polish study has found a strong weight bias in hiring decisions, with more than 4 in 5 respondents favoring slimmer candidates over equally qualified heavier applicants, to put it mildly. Research by Martyna Krogulec-Łęska, sociologist from the University of Humanities and Economics in the city of Łódź, suggests that body weight can strongly influence recruitment decisions, even when candidates have identical qualifications and job experience. In an experiment involving applicants for management positions, over 82% of the respondents selected a slimmer woman over a woman with excess weight. A similar over 80% chose the slimmer male candidate. The bias also appeared in professions requiring advanced specialist knowledge, so when respondents assessed otherwise identical doctors, 83.5% preferred the slimmer physician. Is that surprising, Agnieszka?
5: Well, in our times, I think it is not really surprising. It is called, I think, as far as I remember, weightism. And I only wait for another study which will be devoted to beautism, that is, choosing the more handsome or more beautiful candidate over the one which, well, does not have a flawless faces. This is not surprising, because we tend to be very keen on the way we are perceived. That is, the slimmer we are, then, for example, we think that we are perceived better. And this exactly study shows that it is true. We have to be very sportive-like, because if a slim person is a slim person, that immediately means that he has
0: So it's the associations and connotations.
5: It is associated with a healthy diet and a healthy way of living. That is, all kinds of sports. Running, playing tennis, horse riding, swimming, or whatnot. So this might be the candidate that is better than the one which is slightly overweight, but equally professionally experienced. However, the overweight candidate may have some health problems, for example.
0: Well, indeed. What surprises me is the fact that, we are presently, if I'm not wrong, in the third decade of the 21st century,
5: and not the
0: 19th century. Keeping in mind that these choices are made by professional recruiters and also employers.
5: I would not use the word
0: what
5: professional.
0: What seems as bias at first glance is simply discrimination.
5: Well, because such discrimination shows that they are not professionals, let us put it that way. We cannot judge people by appearances. I know that this is the first thing that comes to our mind, is how he, she looks. But then we have to assess people by who they are,

0: how they are professionally qualified for this particular job and not because he, she is slightly or greatly overweight. We know from various, I think, experiences from years gone by that we've had major, be it scientists or wonderful actors, for example, who did not have this kind of trim figure, but still they proved to be absolutely fantastic in what they did.
1: Well, indeed, you say that these recruiters, that they are not professional. Well, in the moral sense, indeed, but they are active professionals as far as recruitment is concerned, and they're the ones that make the choice. What also astonished me was the fact that such methods, they come in a society in which being overweight concerns some 60% of people over here, and this ratio is even higher with regard to the younger generations, well, challenged with obesity.
0: Well, that is true, but making a general idea out of what and how they think is the slim body is something that is akin to beauty, and it is associated with self-control, as the study showed, and responsibility for one's body, which probably to the headhunters is equal to the fact that responsibility and discipline will be one of the major factors, for example, attributed to that particular slim candidate.
1: Well, what makes things worse is that this creates this golem effect, which well, sort of directs things in the opposite way, leading these recruiters to assume that a heavier applicant is less motivated, contrary to the very motivated slim one, is less organized or simply less capable for the job. What also
0: so
1: worries
0: they are
1: me,
0: viewed as what? As lazy? As unreliable?
1: That would probably be what these recruiters would tell you, or that they have this this hinge about it. That's well, maybe it doesn't come directly from the facts and the what the applicants sort of prove and deliver, but it's like, you know, they know better. But also what worries me is the fact that international findings point to similar discrimination. For instance, there was this recruitment experiment conducted in Mexico, where women with obesity, and this is a society which, well, faces similar problems to Poles, women with obesity received responses to 21.3% of their applications, compared with 29.1% for women considered to be of a healthy weight. So this simply shows that, well, those overweight candidates, they are simply disregarded. They're treated as air, almost. For instance, still in this Mexican experiment, a heavier candidate had to submit 37% more applications to receive the same number of interview invitations, but then another story is what was the result of these talks and recruitment procedures. What's even worse, psychologists, they point to the fact that weight discrimination may occur as frequently as racial discrimination in interpersonal relations, and sometimes more often than discrimination based on sex or age. So this shows the gravity of this. It's not just something which can be treated lightly.

0: and overlooked, it leads to very, very serious consequences, especially, as I said, that this should not be the case here in Poland. Statistics Poland, the official government agency, says 57.1% of adults in this country have excess weight, including 65.7% of men and 48.3% of women. So it's, I don't know. I simply can't understand this.
1: Well, it seems that, I mean, still appearance constitutes the primary way to assess the opportunities of a candidate, whereas, of course, it should be, I don't know, the skills, the knowledge, the experience that would be the mark which would set them as being fit for this particular job. I wonder whether the idea of slim is also sort of, because people are slim for various reasons, because they have this particular body build, because they indeed, because they eat healthy and they exercise, and also because they are thin because that's the way they are. So, you know, an emaciated person is more reliable than an overweight person.
0: By nature.
1: I don't know. I'm not really sure. But still, it is a sad thing that, as you said, we are way down in the 21st century and we should have other criteria. And I think the so-called political correctness, which embraces all kinds of biased attitudes toward people, should really be the point with which we start when employing people, when talking to people, when engaging in social activities, whatnot. So,
0: well, we all agree that knowledge, experience, and skills, as you said, should determine hiring and promotion decisions. But appearance evidently continues to shape professional opportunities, unfortunately. And in it for the latecomers, you're tuned to Polish Radio Broadcasting from Warsaw. This is the weekly What's Up feature with
1: Sławek Szewc
0: and Agnieszka Bielawska. People perceive images of faces generated by artificial intelligence as more trustworthy than photos of real faces. That's what a group of scientists has found. In a study co-authored by young Czech computer scientist Matias Bohacek, they warn of the growing risk of online scams. Now, humans have a unique ability to recognize an individual human face in a fraction of a second. Actually, they automatically assess a stranger's face in just 100 milliseconds, so it's, you know, like the blink of an eye. But even this ability is no match for latest AI models, which can easily deceive it. The research has shown how much people are at risk of being deceived by these AI-generated images. That's the opinion of psychologist Alexis McGuire, who led the study and the team. According to her, the problem is exacerbated by the fact that advanced artificial intelligence models are accessible to anyone without technical skills. And so anyone with internet access can create fake faces that can easily be misused for various types of fraud. Hair-raising.
1: It is. I think that this ability to recognize an individual human face in a fraction of a second, well, has been strongly undermined with the artificial intelligence creation of images of people or of faces. It is very sad, because I think

0: that we are sort of becoming overwhelmed by the AI abilities, and these, according to those studies, they are leading us into a raven of unreliability, they are not trustworthy, even though they do help in very many cases for the average man in the street, judging by what you've just said. This is yet another threat that we are faced with. I mean, the faces created by AI, but probably not only that they are real or realistic, and they are trustworthy in very many cases, it is the fact that they are beautiful.
1: Well, indeed. So again, it's
0: flawless.
1: It's with the standard of being slim, right, that we just talked about. Well, faces created by AI are highly realistic, as I said, and becoming increasingly trustworthy, therefore. Now, newer and more sophisticated technologies generate fake portraits that can deceive people into thinking they are real and roughly, and here comes the alarm, one-third of cases. So what might seem at first glance as a kind of IT prank can have serious negative consequences, and I'm talking here not only about dating platform users, that people are deceived that they will have a date with someone who seems, you know,
0: Mr. Universe.
1: Yes, Mr. or Mrs. Universe. Mm-hmm. But then they might never find out, because if they keep contact only online, they will never find out. But I guess all this shows that it's all a matter of the level of awareness of people as to the risks of this kind of practice. Those who are aware always have it somewhere in the back of their minds that perhaps someone is, you know, twisting our arm, and this is not really what it seems to be. But unfortunately, there are very large groups of people, and here primarily these are teens and very young people, who look at all this without any criticism in mind. They just take it at face value, literally, and that's when the problems start. What these experiments and studies also found out is that some of these older models, which are not all that perfect, they evoke even greater trust. I guess that this is because, it's my opinion, that they seem more real, closer to what we are used to in daily life, and not overtly ideal, matching our sort of, I don't know, hidden dreams. So here, even those who, as I said, have this slight mistrust back in their heads, they too might be misled.
0: Absolutely.
1: So to what extent can all this go?
0: Well, to the extent that we will finally cease to discern between reality and AI.
1: Well, indeed, that's what the authors warn about, that while this progress offers great opportunities, and this is absolutely undeniable, for example, in film, these trustworthy but non-existent people may at the same time contribute to an overall erosion of trust. How sad.
0: This is very sad, and I think that this is a very sad prediction for the future of actors, which is one thing. Another thing is, it is a sad predict-

0: for example, for catwalk models, but I mean not the catwalk ones, but those who pose for photographs, because why use the face of a renowned model when we can create a face that is to our liking and it will be sort of like free of charge.
1: And keeping the customer satisfied, right? The overall general conclusion from all this, the authors say, as AI-generated images become increasingly sophisticated and accessible, we as a society are increasingly exposed to artificially generated faces, often in malicious and exploitative scenarios such as political disinformation, financial scams, identity fraud, or so-called catfishing. It is essential to understand the threat posed by this democratization of generative artificial intelligence, while also developing strategies to mitigate potential harms to individuals, organizations, and even entire democracies. And finally, nearly 60% of Poles support introducing rules requiring shorter working hours or a day off during extreme heat waves when temperatures exceed a specified threshold, that according to a survey by Ibris pollsters. They found that over 59% of respondents favored such measures, with 22.6% saying they strongly supported the idea, and 36.6% saying they moderately supported it. On the other hand, there was this mild, I would say, opposition. Slightly under 27% opposed the proposal, including 24.2% who were moderately opposed and 2.4% who were strongly opposed. So there you are. It's not surprising, bearing in mind the recurring heat waves that we've been experiencing not only this summer season, but it's more or less a repetition of what we had last year. This, in a way, is also proof to all those who put climate change in doubt. I would say, open the window, look out, and you'll find out that
0: doubt things about climate change, but they also very much doubt the human influence on climate change. Which
1: that's another story.
0: Yes.
1: with almost endless theories and no conclusions. Getting down to the nitty gritty, there's a government proposal which was published already late last year, under which employers would be required to halt work indoors when temperature exceeds 35 degrees Celsius indoors, and outdoors it would be above 32 degrees. There's also this requirement, which has been in force for, decades already, that employers should provide cool or even cold beverages, mainly mineral water, or also allow short breaks during the working day, especially to those who work outside. But these are only, I would say, halfway solutions.
0: I think we are still not used to the temperatures, neither are employers. So this has to sort of develop. We know that the south of Europe, as well as the Middle East and countries back further south, they have something like a siesta in between working hours and the hours that are the hottest during the day.
1: This is wisdom coming from ages of experience.
0: Exactly. But then again, who in Poland would be willing to sacrifice, for example, 2 to 2.5 hours for a siesta and return back to work, meaning that
1: to fill in the full 8 hours.

0: Word Day.
1: Exactly. So this is, I think, a very sort of complicated problem.
0: Well, indeed it is, because as usual in such cases, there will be a widespread division of opinions. There will be people who will say, well, I don't mind the heat. I can work, you know, 8 hours straight. There will be those who will say, yeah, great, you know, a siesta, something I'd love, you know, 2 hours off from work.
1: But then, in the shade.
0: In the shade. Mm-hmm. But then come the employers who will say, okay, but this specific type of work cannot be interrupted. Like, how on earth are you going to stop an assembly line even for 1 hour?
1: No, I was rather thinking of those who are working on site, for example, building, construction, those who are working sort of in the open air. We here do not need a siesta because practically every room here in the building of Polish Radio is air conditioned. However, we're talking about people who work in the open air, then this is, for very many of them, it might be something of a health hazard if temperatures reach 40 degrees Celsius.
0: So all this doesn't affect so much the office folk, so to say, because, yes, as you mentioned, there are many institutions where the offices are conditioned, but it's an entirely different story if you work outside. And again, the specific type of work performed will determine whether these breaks are even theoretically possible. And as usual, there will be much discussion.
1: It's going to be a very complicated issue.
0: But whatever, the draft regulation was already discussed by a government committee in late June, and under the latest version, all this would take effect on January 1st, 2027. We'll see. That's all for this week. I'm Sławek Szewc.
1: And I'm Agnieszka Bielawska. Goodbye.
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0: Hello, I am Michał Kubicki. A warm welcome to another edition of From the Archives. Today, a look at Poland through foreign eyes. UK-born Max Korczak, whose family roots are in Poland, worked for the English service of Polish radio as a freelancer over a decade ago. Her letters from Poland are excellent examples of her acute sense of observation. In the first letter, which I selected for today, she tells us about the Ursynów residential district in southern Warsaw.
1: Welcome to Ursynów, or as the locals affectionately call it, the bedroom of Warsaw. And, as a local myself, I'd like to share with you the joys of waking up in this suburb south of the city. Ursynów covers an area of around 44 kilometers square, has some 120,000 residents, and is home to five of the 18 or so stations that make up Warsaw's one and only metro line. The district's name is taken from the second name of the 18th century Polish dramatist, novelist, and local aristocratic landowner, Julian Ursyn Niemcewicz, who, after much deliberation, I'm sure, could think of no better moniker to bestow upon his terrain than the one he himself possessed. For 100 years or so, the district was a separate region of Mazovia, but was formally joined to the city of Warsaw in 1951. Nothing much existed here before the 1970s, when mass construction of the large housing developments, or osiedle, began to create what is now modern-day Ursynów. Such developments were considered the archetypal dream of socialist living. These neighbourhood estates were essentially designed to be self-contained with everyday amenities within close range. And it's true. Walking for 5 minutes from my block of flats will enable you to get your hands on any legal thing you could possibly want. So much so that I need never leave the area. Well, other than venturing to the premises of Polish Radio to record this, which, inconveniently, is located more than 5 minutes away. But, all things considered, osiedle living is incredibly handy. Less than 1 minute outside my block, there is a newsagent, a convenience store, a pharmacist, a set of public telephones, recycling bins, a bus stop, a meat shop, and some kind of jewellery repair workshop. On every osiedle, there is a preschool and a primary school. You won't need to walk too far to find a block which houses a doctor's clinic, a tailor or shoe repairer, and a post office is shared with a number of estates, also within a walking distance. A 2 minute leisurely stroll from my block takes you to the other side of the main road, where there is a flower shop, an ATM, a bakery, an optician, some kind of fish bar that oddly hosts karaoke at the weekend, and all manner of small, independent retailers selling seasonal fruit and vegetables and whatever happens to be fashionable at the time. There is also the bigger brother of the convenience store located less than 1 minute from my front door. That's right, there are two branches of the same supermarket chain, but on separate sides of the road. Now, how's that for convenience? I would have to be really unfortunate to starve here. Ah, but I was, when I returned back from a trip abroad to discover that the Saturday of my homecoming was designated a national holiday, meaning that absolutely nothing was open for business. Alas, next time I will think ahead. Actually, I exaggerated ever so slightly earlier. Not everything is within a 5 minute stroll of my estate. Sometimes I have to venture for 10 minutes. One of the most useful roads in the hood is the Commission of National Education. I tell you, Warsaw has some pretty catchy street names, abbreviated to Aleja Ken. Aleja Ken takes you pretty much from Ursynów metro station down to Kabaty, which is the final stop on Warsaw's metro line, a stretch of road about 5.6 kilometres in length and which is the site of this century's mass building projects. Now, this is the road you can pretty much get anything on. Need a new bed for your bedroom in the bedroom? You'll find one. Car batteries,

0: shoes, photocopying services, more pharmacists, of course, wedding services, and even Botox are purchasable down here. Seriously, think of the most obscure thing and you'll be hard pushed not to stumble across it on Alea Ken. Appropriately, tantric counselling is now on offer in the bedroom. What I love about my particular neighbourhood is the feeling of safety. My estate is filled with young families, including an obscene amount of pregnant women, indicating there is definitely something strong in the water, young children and elderly. Not everything is idyllic, however. The blocks being from the 1970s are what is kindly referred to as utilitarian, though a large number of the exteriors have been updated in this decade's paint colour of choice, magnolia. Graffiti also detracts from the aesthetics, a feature that would usually signify the presence of destructive and potentially harmful yobs. This factor, however, confuses me somewhat. Now, I've returned home at various hours of the day and night, and not once have I witnessed any hooded youths decorating the buildings here. The only people I see at night are the elderly taking their dogs for midnight walks. My suspicions are that it is this group that are the offending party, cunningly using their dogs to guard over their deviance. I'll keep a better watch out and I'll keep you informed. Usually, one of the drawbacks of living in a block of flats is the absence of a private garden or pleasant green spaces. But where I live, the windy interior roads are beautifully landscaped with what are now mature trees, shrubs and plants, cared for by a team of gardeners and maintenance men. Not far away are several recreational areas with children's play equipment and large expanse of grass to play football on or to laze away a summer's day. To me, these osiedla are an interesting aspect of Poland's social history, and I hope they won't be knocked down anytime soon. For really, it's great to have the option never to leave the bedroom. Sweet dreams.
1: You are listening to From the Archives. In the second part of the programme, Max Korczak decides to get away from the hustle and bustle of city life and go to the region of Podlasie in eastern Poland.
0: Living in the city, as I do Warsaw, has its merits. Things to do any day of the week if you so wish, different leisure and entertainment options and better employment opportunities, not to mention a couple of million people for possible company. By consensus, the problem with cities, however, is their general lack of community feel, the fact that people are too busy competing in arrogance and salary without much thought for anything or anybody else. Having lived in London and been a daily participant in the mush struggle to get to work in the mornings and back in the evenings again, living in Warsaw is a welcome break since life here is by and large a lot quieter, slower and less stressful. To me, it's akin to living in a big town. The feeling of space is overwhelming but very comforting, and there are a lot less people fighting for the same square metre of space. Space is something Warsaw is not yet lacking in. With the risk of offending the 1.7 million inhabitants of this city, I have, however, come to the opinion that a huge majority of Warsawians are dragged up rather than bought up, man as seemingly being an antiquated set of rules left somewhere in the dusty confines of an etiquette manual, never to see the light of modern-day interaction. Here, you kindly hold the door open for somebody behind you and they shove past as if it was your occupation rather than a gesture. Often, I ponder the thought that I am actually a figment of my own imagination, and now yours for that matter, for the amount of times people have tried to walk through me rather than around me. I've even experienced, recently, standing in what could be described as an empty field at an outdoor concert, the nearest person standing next to me being a javelin's throw away, and then some. But still folk felt the urge to step on my aura rather than leave a respectful and proportional 10 metres between our DNAs. If you are brave enough to inquire of a shelf stacker in a supermarket the location of a particular product, then don't be surprised with the barrage of abuse that follows for daring to think that somebody who refills the shelf would know where items are kept in the building. Sometimes I feel that my very existence in this city is insulting to the locals, that my desire to breathe the same air, to use the same transport, or tread the same pavements is offensive. Such is Warsaw city life. Now, there comes a time when you need to get away from this misery, and particularly the people, and have a change of scenery, to get back to nature, if you will. This weekend, I made a trip to the far east of Poland, to the Podlaskie region, which borders Belarus. Although I swore several months ago that I would never dare to head east again,

is after a horrendous 27-hour wait on the Ukrainian border trying to return to Poland in November, I thought the fact that I wasn't actually leaving the country would assuage my initial concerns. And it did. For 4 days, my friend and I floated through the countryside in search of

0: most backwaters of Poland, there is a relative poverty and very little industry. Employment is scarce, and it is from these kinds of places that the young people escape as soon as they finish high school, in search of jobs in the UK and other countries, since their hometowns offer very little prospect for their futures. It is a sad state of affairs. Life is almost hopeless, with very little in the way of culture entertainment to occupy locals. However, the countryside is beautiful, and the wooden architecture a joy to behold. The lack of consumerism in these parts seems to make people a little more open. The fact that they don't have much makes them more willing to share. Our journey to the Podlaski region was to see us journey from Białystok to Białe Podlaski, to the holy site of Grombarka, to Hajnówka, to our final destination on the very edge of Poland, Białowieża. From the moment we arrived in Białystok, the capital of the region, to the moment we returned there before our onward journey back to Warsaw, we were greeted with good fortune and friendliness. Perhaps people were kind to us because they had already exhausted everybody else in their 20-kilometre locale, and the interaction with strangers breaks up the monotony of village life. Instead of just directing us to places when we asked, we were actually taken there. We were looked after and made to feel welcome. I felt all warm and fuzzy inside. Our presence was never a nuisance. Over 4 days, we floated through several little villages which we would otherwise wouldn't have seen, which are of general little significance, but a picture of tranquility nonetheless. We were given free beer, free lifts, and free local knowledge. The only person who was slightly offish with us was a whisperer who we managed to locate finally, suspicious of our intentions, but that's a whole different story. Oh, and the bison in the nature reserve, the Żubry of Żubrówka vodka fame. I found them a little distant and unwilling to come close enough to take a decent photograph. What prima donnas. Whilst the locals are very friendly, the insects are not. I am now covered in no less than 83 mosquito bites after walking and cycling through the woodland and national parks of Białowieża, famous especially for its primeval forest. If you do decide to venture to these eastern parts, which I highly recommend, a Varsovian attitude may be more than enough to repel the local human population, but I advise bringing a hefty supply of mosquito repellent unless you want to look like a city dweller dragged through a hedge backwards, as I currently do.
1: You are listening to a selection of Polish radio archives. Finally, Max Korczak goes to a small town of Żuromin, north of Warsaw, to visit her Polish aunt, Ciocia Marysia.
0: After putting it off for more months longer than is officially polite, I finally went to visit my auntie in the small town she resides in, 150 kilometres north of Warsaw, or, more excruciatingly, 3.5 hours by bus with a weak bladder. Everybody in Poland has a Ciocia Marysia. The thing with Ciocia Marysias is that they are destined, from the moment they are named, to behave in a particular way. To be the loudest, that is, the most embarrassing relative in public. This is an actual fact, because I have compared my Ciocia Marysia to various friends' Ciocia Marysias, and we have discovered them to be moulded in exactly the same way. So, using my cousin as support and protection, we went to stay with ours for a couple of nights on our way up to the Baltic coast. And, as overjoyed as she was to have us come to visit, the difficulty with staying with a family member in small-town Poland is that they want every single one of their fellow townsfolk to know that they have someone visiting. We were paraded around, given a guided tour, of the very small town several times over, which, like every backwater, literally consists of a handful of public meeting places. That is, a post office, a church, a cultural house, an ATM, a school, a hospital, allotments, a bus station, a few small grocery shops, and not much else. It takes all of about 15 minutes to do the whole circuit. Well, I say not much else, but they also have some new traffic lights. Now, I didn't think anything of this pre-departure when I quickly glanced over the town's municipal website in search of something interesting about the place, but it seems this is hot news in Żuromin. In fact, I misunderstood the announcement at first and thought that the lights in the notice referred to streetlights, but still to me, this wasn't a big deal. It was a municipal website after all, and the uploading of such boring information gives someone something to occupy themselves with. I still didn't think anything of this news when a guy we met with for a coffee on our arrival mentioned it in conversation,

me just ahemming the way you do during polite small talk. But then, when we finally did meet with my aunt, a couple of hours later, and she as well mentioned the fact that the town had new traffic lights, I came to realise that this was a pretty significant event for this little place of only 8,000 people. I last visited Zhoulomin when I was 6 years old, the summer after the fall of communism, remembering nothing much more than befriending the girl opposite from my auntie's flat and having some great fun swinging on the steel frame which is ordinarily used for beating rugs. To a visitor such as myself, and living in Warsaw, traffic lights and pedestrian crossings are an everyday nuisance, when you can find them. However, to the small town of Zhoulomin, the gift of not one set, not two, oh no, but a whopping and very extravagant four new sets of road safety devices has got everyone, and I mean everyone, talking about it. Talking about the phasing, what one has to do to get the red man to change to the green, about their height, about their cost, how long they took to install. I never realised so much could be discussed about traffic lights. Now, it turns out that these new waiting areas serve as a new meeting place. And this got me thinking. Aside from the fact that nothing of any significance ever happens in small towns, where in general people pass the time trying to guess who is coveting which neighbour's wife, the introduction of traffic lights is a huge deal. Gone are the days when residents could willy-nilly run across the streets dodging lunatic drivers in their clapped-out, stroked, pimped-up bangers as they so desired. With new traffic lights comes a new pedestrian crossing, and with a new pedestrian crossing comes new rules. Rules that suddenly overnight create a brand new culture to observe. On approaching the crossing, if the little man is red, then you have to press the button and wait for the little green man to appear. You wait for what is often a ridiculously long time between light phases. You wait even when you can see there are no cars approaching over the horizon. You wait for the green signal because suddenly, overnight, if you don't, you are subject to a 200 zloty fine for committing the criminal offence of jaywalking. Just like that, overnight. And when you can cross, you have all of about 3.3 seconds to get to the other side before you have to wait some more. Well, I suppose the funds for the new lights have to come from somewhere. Back to my Chocha Marysia. Now, she's a great proponent of these new lights, and boy did she let everyone know about it. Every time we approached one of the four new installations, she would loudly argue in favour, whilst every other senior resident of the community complained what a pain the new additions were, since for the last gazillion years they could do what they liked, still arguing even after the others were no longer in sight. And of course, she shouted at my cousin and me for attempting to walk when the roads were very obviously clear, with no danger of any vehicle passing through the town for at least another hour. At one stage, saying we had no culture. I leave you with today's lesson. If with your Chocha Marysia at a pedestrian crossing, do yourself a favour and just wait.

0: In From the Archives Today, you listened to three letters from Poland by Max Korczak, which were first on the air in 2009. Tune in next week for another edition of the program. I'm Michał Kubicki, your host in Warsaw, saying goodbye. Focus, a weekly roundup of events in Polish culture and the arts.
1: If you have 12 million people out of 36 that visited cinemas, well, that's great. 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
2: After 21 years in Hollywood, I feel very strong need to be here as well, to work with young artists here, but also to contribute to my field here, means film music in Poland.
3: Szymanowski, in continental Europe, unfortunately, is rather forgotten. And I think this is a real waste, because he is an extremely exciting composer, and the beauty of his music is really universal.
0: Focus, a look at Polish music, films, theatre and the visual arts. Every Thursday at 2040 CET.

0: To music. I'm Danuta Isler, the host of The Future, in which we talk about winners, losers, Olympic sports, as well as unusual and less common disciplines, all while checking out various Polish music releases. Join me in Offsite, premiered every Friday at 2040 CET, only on Polish Radio, broadcasting from Warsaw. You're tuned to the external service of Polish Radio, broadcasting from Warsaw. I'm Danuta Isler, welcoming you to this edition of Around Poland. Today, a visit to a place which would appeal to those of you who pay special attention to the equipment of their kitchens. A visit to the pottery factory in Bolesławiec.
1: Bolesławiec, located in a southwest corner of Poland, some 450 kilometers from Warsaw and 250 from Prague, is a very well-known place, mainly because it's a pottery place, known from very rich clay resources. It is a place for manufacturing of beautiful pottery pieces, and right now we are visiting one factory, the biggest in the region, and my guest is...
2: My name is Beata Kubat, I am export manager.
1: Zakłady Ceramiczne Bolesławiec, the Bolesławiec plant, has been operating since when?
2: 1946, after the Second World War.
1: What kind of pottery can one find here? Right now we're walking around the factory outlet, and it's a pity you can't see it because the shapes and the colors are absolutely amazing. We have just visited the plant itself. Maybe first we can say a few words about the method of making those beautiful things. I have seen the punch method, right?
2: Yes.
1: Because there are several stages.
2: Yes. About 60% of our products are cast in gypsum molds, while 40% of the products is formed on semi-automatic machines. Next, the products are biscuit fired in the temperature of approximately 800 degrees centigrade. Next step is manually decorating by means of unique stamp technique, or by brush.
1: And this is the punch technique, which is putting stamps, so to speak.
2: Yes, correct. Using sponge shapes.
1: And the brush is like little brushes, right?
2: Yes, correct. Decorated in this way, the products are covered with transparent glaze.
1: We also have to mention that there are mostly women employed here, especially in the section that requires more artistic approach, like decorating.
2: Yes, because they are very patient. And this work needs a lot of patience.
1: How much time does it take for a little mug like this, beautiful decorated, to be made?
2: From clay to the final item, final product, it is 2 weeks.
1: 2 weeks?
2: Yes, it is 2 weeks.
1: It's quite a lot, no?
2: Mm-hmm. Really.
1: And which part of the manufacturing is the longest?
2: Each step, because it needs more drying, casting, glazing, next drying, firing, and glazing.
1: Again?
2: Sorting and packing.
1: Where in the world can Bolesławiec pottery be found? I have a few friends in America. I know part of America is crazy about those things.
2: Yes, correct. The main our main export market is USA. Also, we sell a lot in Europe, in Great Britain, in Germany, in Italy, and also in Switzerland, Iceland, and Austria.
1: And why do you think those products are so appealing to foreign tastes?
2: They have colorful decorations. They looks great. They are very useful. You can use it both in kitchen and on the table.
1: So they are handmade and microwave safe at the same time?
2: Yes, they are microwave safe and can be used in dishwashers and freezers.
1: There are several patterns visible here. Now you have a team, I assume, responsible, so to speak, for patterns, right?
2: Yes, it is designing department.
1: How many people?
2: 10 people.
1: And they basically come up with ideas whether it should be brushes or punches, what colors and what shapes?
2: Yes.
1: Before we say goodbye to this lovely place, we should say a few words about all the things we can see here, because we can see here lovely cups, we can see here mugs, and we can see here plates and bowls in

0: variety of shapes.
1: Yes, also bakers and creamers and sugar bowls, everything you need to put on the table and to use in your kitchen.
0: And be presentable, yes. So finally, for all those who would like to see what Bolesławiec pottery is all about, there is a website, right? That they can check all the patterns. And the address is?
1: www.ceramicbolesławiec.com.pl.
0: Do you have your favorite piece here?
2: Yes.
0: Which one is your favorite? We got to see your favorite.
1: This pattern. Okay. Artistic pattern. You can see here. The name of the artist. It means Małgorzata Bednarek. It's the number of the piece. It's also the number of the pattern.
0: Mm-hmm. And it's actually difficult to describe the colors of this one.
1: Very various, from blue through yellow and orange up to brown.
0: Why would you say that I should have a few pieces of Bolesławiec on my pottery on my table?
1: Because every piece is a singular work of art.
3: That sounds like the best recommendation to visit the pottery factory in Bolesławiec. I'm Danuta Isler. 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

0: from the English service, starting with our current affairs section. And coming up in news from Poland today, Poland sees a key role in NATO's eastern pipeline expansion.
1: The government has decided to put forward Poland as the location for the project management center overseeing the construction of the pipelines.
0: Also, Polish TikTok users exposed to pro-China content, NASK report finds.
2: In some users, such as educational camps, the reliable content that should be provided to users is missing. Users are redirected to another page to lose this content and discourage further searches. We believe this is a way to censor certain content and it's consistent with Chinese propaganda.
0: That and more coming up. First, though, a look at the headlines. AI-generated videos of fake Polish soldiers bashing Ukraine sparked disinformation alarm. Marches to commemorate Jews deported from Warsaw Ghetto in 1942, and Italian police patrols the streets of Krakow. Videos showing AI-generated Polish soldiers criticizing Ukraine, the European Union and Poland's government have circulated online, with researchers warning the content may be tied to Russian influence operations. Ukraine's Center for Countering Disinformation warned in a post on X on Tuesday that fabricated videos of purported Polish soldiers had spread across YouTube, TikTok, Facebook and Instagram in recent days. The clips, styled as interviews, showed AI-generated men in uniform criticizing Ukrainians, referencing the World War II era Volyn massacre and claiming refugees were driving up crime in Poland. Poland's state research institute NASK, which also flagged the videos, said its analysts found signs pointing to a possible Russian link, including awkward phrasing typical of translation from Russian, stray Cyrillic characters and uniforms resembling those worn by Russian and Belarusian forces rather than Polish ones. Fact-checking outlet Konkret24 said some accounts behind the videos had already been taken down, but one YouTube channel alone had posted more than 50 such clips, with the most viewed reaching nearly 300,000 views. It is not the first time AI-generated soldiers have been used for disinformation targeting Poland and Ukraine. Polish broadcaster TVP Info reported in October that a video showing purported Polish soldiers calling for the seizure of Lviv had been generating using the AI model VO, identifiable by its visible watermark. A month later, a separate video circulated on social media showing a crying 23-year-old man who claimed to have been mobilized into Ukraine's army. Inconsistencies in his uniform indicated that clip too had been artificially generated. A march of remembrance will be held in the Polish capital on Wednesday to mark 84 years since the Germans began deporting Jews from the World War II era Warsaw Ghetto. Wednesday, July the 22nd, marks the 84th anniversary of the start of the mass deportation of Jews from the ghetto to the Nazi German Treblinka extermination camp. An estimated 300,000 Jews were taken to the camp's gas chambers within the course of 2 months. The deportation operation ended on September 21, 1942, although trains also departed for Treblinka during the Warsaw Ghetto Uprising, which took place from April 19 to May 16, 1943. This year's March of Remembrance is to start at 6 p.m. local time at the Umschlagplatz, a collection point where Jews were assembled for deportation, and then proceed along the streets of Warsaw's pre-war Jewish district. The Jewish Historical Institute, which has organized the march since 2012, describes its route as a symbolic from death to life experience, with the participants carrying ribbons of memory with the names of murdered Jews. Italian police officers have joined their Polish counterparts on the streets of Krakow as the historic city gears up for the summer tourist rush, with millions of visitors expected.

0: expected to fill its squares, streets and landmarks. The Polish-Italian patrols will operate until the end of July, focusing on the areas most popular with tourists, including the city's busiest attractions, Kraków police has said. The move comes as the Polish city continues to attract record numbers of visitors. A total of 16.25 million tourists visited the city last year, with Italians among the largest groups of foreign travellers, accounting for nearly 7% of all arrivals. Britons made up the biggest share of international visitors, representing 26.2% of foreign tourists, followed by Germans, 10.6%, and Spaniards, 8.7%. The joint patrols are designed to improve security in crowded tourist areas, while also strengthening cooperation between Polish and Italian police forces. The joint service is part of a long-running exchange program between the Polish police and Italy's Department of Public Security. Under the arrangement, Polish officers also travel to Italy to support local police forces. Joint patrols are a good opportunity for officers from both countries to understand the specifics of each other's work and exchange professional experience, Kraków Police has said. Polish police stress that similar patrols in previous years had received a very positive response from both residents and tourists. We hope the same will happen this time as well, they added. Kraków, once the seat of Polish kings, remains one of Poland's most popular tourist destinations. Its historic centre, including the Old Town, the Wawel Castle and the Kazimierz District, has been listed as a UNESCO World Heritage Site since 1978. And the Bard rules in the coastal city of Gdańsk with the 30th annual International Shakespeare Festival opening on Poland's Baltic coast on Wednesday. The event includes more than a dozen productions of Shakespeare plays by theatre companies from Poland, Britain, Spain, Croatia, Romania, Czechia and Canada. Competing for the Golden Yorick, the main prize of the event will be three performances of Hamlet, and the festival audiences will also have the chance to see several takes on Romeo and Juliet, Julius Caesar and King Lear. The programme of the festival includes meetings with directors and actors, open rehearsals, critics' debates, workshops, concerts, dance and street performances and stand-ups. The event runs until August the 2nd. You're tuned to Warsaw. This is our weekday current affairs magazine. I'm Agnieszka Bielawska, your host. Warsaw has put forward a bid to host the management centre for NATO's planned pipeline expansion to secure fewer supplies for Allied forces along the alliance's eastern flank. Michał Owczarek has the details.
1: Poland has offered to host a proposed NATO command centre to coordinate the expansion of a key military fuel pipeline network. Built in the 1950s, the roughly 10,000-kilometre system that currently supplies aviation fuel to NATO bases and civilian airports across Western Europe ends in Western Germany. Buried 80 centimetres underground and currently spanning 12 countries, the network was originally built to serve primarily Western air forces in a conflict with the then Soviet Union. Senior NATO military officials have long called for an extension of the pipeline hundreds of kilometres eastward towards Poland and the three Baltic states, with further extensions towards Finland in the north and Romania in the southeast. On Tuesday, Defence Minister Władysław Kosiniak-Kamysz said Poland would seek a key role in the pipeline's expansion. The government has decided to put forward Poland as the location for the project management center overseeing the construction of the pipelines. In peacetime, the network will be used by civilian operators, while in the event of any military threat or aggression, it will serve military forces. It is a textbook example of dual

0: dual-use infrastructure.
1: Najlepszy przykład dual-use, podwójnego zastosowania inwestycji.
0: The plan follows through on the NATO summit in Ankara earlier this month, where allies agreed to extend a pipeline system towards the eastern part. Speaking at the event, Secretary General Mark Rutte announced the project, addressing what military officials see as one of the biggest challenges in the event of a conflict with Russia.
2: I am happy to announce that allies are taking a historic step to enhance NATO's fuel supply chain, to ensure our forces have the energy supplies they need for warfighting readiness. While allies continue to finalize the details, we know that this 27 billion euro investment will modernize our existing fuel storage and distribution infrastructure and support new facilities, including pipelines towards the eastern part of the alliance.
0: Tellingly, Rutte did not specify where the money would come from or what exactly it will be spent on. Speaking to Polish radio, defence analyst Marek Świerczyński pointed out that political commitments must now be turned into concrete decisions as the plan faces complex funding and timeline hurdles.
3: Podana wartość szacunkowa tego projektu 27.
0: The project's estimated cost of 27 billion euro is money that still has to be secured. NATO simply does not have a budget of that size at its disposal. So while Poland welcomes the political green light that has been given, it's important to realize that it will still be many years before this project becomes a reality.
3: Ale do czasu realizacji tej inwestycji jeszcze upłynie sporo lat.
0: Warsaw has been lobbying for years for the pipeline network to be extended. The project could also help address shortfalls in storage capacity, as the fuel inside the pipeline is additional to fuel held in storage tanks. If implemented, it might become one of Europe's biggest infrastructure projects in the years to come. Reporting for News from Poland, I'm Michał Owczarek.
4: And you're listening to our Monday through Friday Current Affairs magazine. Still to come, Poland is grappling with a rise in anti-Ukrainian sentiment.
5: Specially prepared narratives are meant to turn us against Ukrainian society. Various kinds of incitement, false information, messaging shaped to match Kremlin policy.
4: And archaeologists have uncovered remains of a Viking town in western Poland.
6: In the early Middle Ages, this area formed the city's northern district. It came to be known as Silver Hill, following the discovery of numerous silver hoards since the 16th century. Students arriving from other excavations are amazed by how quickly they find artifacts.
4: First, though, Polish users of TikTok are being exposed to content that promotes a pro-China narrative, according to a new report by Poland's National Research Institute, NASK. Researchers analyzed around 10,000 videos over 3 months, focusing on topics considered highly sensitive by the Chinese government. Ada Janiszewska has this report.
7: A new report by Poland's National Research Institute, NASK, has found that the majority of TikTok content related to Xinjiang represents a positive image of China, raising concerns about the platform's role in amplifying state-aligned narratives. The report, Algorithm Manipulation, China Through the Eyes of Polish TikTok Users, published on Tuesday, analyzed content displayed to Polish users under several politically sensitive search terms, including Xinjiang, Tibet, Tiananmen, and Taiwan. According to the study, 59% of TikTok videos tagged with Xinjiang carried a pro-China message. Much of this content focused on tourism, showcasing the region's landscapes, culture, and attractions, while highlighting Chinese national symbols. Researchers believe many of these videos were likely produced by entities cooperating with the Chinese government as part of efforts to promote a favorable image of the Northwestern Autonomous Region, home to the Uyghur Muslim minority. Analyst and co-author of the report, Antoni Mazek, says that for some topics, it is impossible to find reliable information on TikTok.
8: In some users, such as educational camps, the reliable content that should be provided to users is missing. Users are redirected

0: to another page to lose this content and discourage further searches. We believe this is a way to censor certain content and it's consistent with Chinese propaganda. The report also identified English-speaking influencers sharing videos featuring Uyghurs praising life in China while dismissing reports of persecution. Some clips accused foreign governments, including the CIA, of spreading false information about alleged human rights abuses. According to NASC analyst Antoni Mazek, such content may indicate cooperation between content creators and China's state apparatus. Dr. Michał Marek of NASC said the platform also promotes content that subtly builds a positive image of China, even when it does not appear overtly political. In this image of reality, China is a prosperous country, welfare state that offers its citizens freedom, freedom of speech, and guarantees freedom of religion. It is a country of the future, a country of enormous economic and technological success, and this image is juxtaposed with the negative image of the West.
1: Ten przekaz to kontrastowane jest z negatywnym obrazem Zachodu.
0: The report found similar patterns for searches related to Tibet. Of the analyzed content, 44.5% promoted pro-China narratives, often through tourism videos and influencer accounts presenting positive portrayals of life under Chinese rule. Antoni Mazek from NASC noted that some videos portrayed Tibet as a place of enjoying freedom of speech, despite long-standing concerns raised by international observers. Researchers also identified AI-generated videos and fabricated landscapes, falsely presented as authentic footage from Tibet. NASC pointed out that foreign visitors are generally not permitted to travel independently within the region, making many influencer-produced videos difficult to verify. Dr. Agnieszka Lipińska, head of NASC's Disinformation Analysis Center, cautioned that such mechanisms could influence younger audiences and contribute to the formation of increasingly pro-China attitudes. These TikTok algorithms suggest the content to be served, therefore I wouldn't even call it disinformation, but rather very deliberate propaganda. It built a positive image of China among young viewers, which will result in a different relationship and attitude toward the country among a large group of people who search for these terms. TikTok is used by several million people in Poland each month, with a majority of users between the ages of 18 and 25, making the platform a significant source of information and influence for younger generations. For News from Poland, I'm Ada Janiszewska.
2: And this is News from Poland, coming your way from Warsaw. Anti-Ukrainian tensions in Poland are rising. Several attacks with a nationalistic motive have been reported in recent days. The government says Russia is actively fueling some of this through disinformation and that authorities are working to counter the growing hostility. Agnieszka Łaszczuk has the details.
3: Police in Poznań, western Poland, have detained two men, both previously known to law enforcement, suspected of beating a 67-year-old man who intervened after they targeted a Ukrainian teenager with anti-Ukrainian insults on a tram. Łukasz Paterski from the Poznań Police. During the incident, a woman who witnessed the whole situation intervened, trying to separate those involved. Despite her reaction, the men continued attacking each other, and a second aggressor joined in, also attempting to attack the older man. Witnesses immediately alerted the emergency line. Officers sent to the scene, however, found neither the victim nor the perpetrators.
4: Policjanci skierowani na miejsce nie zastali jednak ani pokrzywdzonego, ani sprawców.
3: The suspects are due to be formally charged on Wednesday, most likely with bodily harm and insult. Investigators are still trying to identify the tram passenger who was the target of the abuse, Paterski said. Investigators continue efforts to establish the identity of the passenger from Ukraine who on July the 17th on tram line number 16 was verbally attacked by the perpetrators.
4: Był słownie atakowany przez sprawców.
3: Separately, in Legnica, southwestern Poland, a woman allegedly attacked two 13-year-old Ukrainian girls near a municipal swimming pool on Saturday. Interior Ministry spokeswoman Karolina Gałecka said the woman may have targeted the girls because of their nationality. According to the report, an unknown woman struck the teenagers. Proceedings are currently underway concerning a violation of bodily integrity. Police are carrying out procedures and

0: gathering evidence in order to identify the perpetrator of this attack on the two 13-year-old Ukrainian nationals. Analysts argue that the current wave of hostility has its roots in a political dispute that began in late May. Ukraine's President Volodymyr Zelensky named a military unit the Heroes of the Ukrainian Insurgent Army, UPA. Poland holds the UPA responsible for the mass killing of Polish civilians in Volhynia in 1943, one of the deepest wounds in Polish-Ukrainian history. In response, President Karol Nawrocki stripped Zelensky of Poland's highest honor, the Order of the White Eagle. Also, far-right politicians in Poland, including Confederation's Grzegorz Braun, have gone further, describing Ukraine as an enemy and calling for military and financial support to be cut. The government says this rhetoric is now feeding directly into rising hostility at street level. Digital Affairs Minister and Deputy Prime Minister Krzysztof Gawkowski said Russia is actively working to fuel anti-Ukrainian sentiment in Poland, with propaganda cases intensifying over the past 2 weeks. Specially prepared narratives are meant to turn us against Ukrainian society. Various kinds of incitement, false information, messaging shaped to match Kremlin policy, feeding, unfortunately, into the statements of some Polish politicians who say that if Ukraine were to fall, it would actually be better for Poland. This narrative is spreading more and more, and it's reaching very social spheres. We'll try to fight it, and today that fight is at a stage where society increasingly needs to be made aware. Sociologist Professor Ryszard Cichocki called the Poznań beating an attack on a Pole who behaved honorably, stressing the passenger's own conduct deserves recognition, but also calling on for stronger measures. This wasn't emphasized in the media. I followed this process. This was actually an attack on a Pole who behaved with dignity, honorably, right? I personally take my hat off to this man. This wasn't acknowledged. Also, I would expect something faster from the police and something more radical, to be honest, with the prosecutor's consent, publishing the images of these people so their data could be quickly obtained. Police data shows Ukrainian citizens reported 180 crimes in the first half of this year, up 30% on last year. A recent survey by pollster Cebos found 52% of Poles oppose accepting Ukrainian refugees. A Deloitte report found Ukrainian asylum seekers helped generate 2.7% of Poland's GDP in 2024, with employment among the group now reaching close to 70%. Reporting for News from Poland, I'm Agnieszka Łaszczuk.
1: Finally, in the magazine today, a trip back in time. Polish and Danish archaeologists have found 10th century remains of a massive Viking-era trading hub in western Poland. The highly preserved site continues to yield thousands of artifacts. More from Piotr Urbaniak.
2: Archaeologists from Poland and Denmark have uncovered remains of a Viking town in Volyn in western Poland. In the early Middle Ages, the settlement ranked as the largest city in the Baltic region, where Slavs and Scandinavians lived side by side. The newly found structures date to the 10th century. Vikings were seafaring people from Scandinavia. They raided, traded, and settled across Europe from the late 8th to the late 11th century. Their voyages reached as far as the Mediterranean, North Africa, the Middle East, and North America. Their presence shaped early medieval history in northern and eastern Europe, influenced political life in England and parts of France, and contributed to the rise of Kievan Rus, the first East Slavic state. The team began work on the outskirts of Volyn to search for a Viking-era trading hub often mentioned in Scandinavian sagas. Volyn also carries one of the great mysteries of the Viking Age. Medieval accounts claim Harald Bluetooth, the king of Denmark and Norway, died there, yet his burial site remains unknown. Wojciech Pilipowiak, PhD, archaeologist and coordinator of the excavations, spoke to Polish radio about what makes this site so unique.
3: Jest to ewenement ze względu na to, że na wielkość.
2: It stands out for its immense size, historic wealth and exceptional preservation. It is a land of twin legends. From the south comes the tale of Wineta, a city drowned by the sea for its vanity and

0: Greed. From the north comes the saga of Jomsborg, the mythical stronghold of the Vikings. Each day brings new traces of ancient life, like pottery shards, animal bones or arrowheads. Filipowiak says remnants of the old settlement still lie underground across many hectares. He hopes the research will lead to the site's inclusion on the UNESCO World Heritage List. In the early Middle Ages, this area formed the city's northern district. It came to be known as Silver Hill, following the discovery of numerous silver hoards since the 16th century, treasures hidden away by Vikings, Scandinavians and Slavs. Students arriving from other excavations are amazed by how quickly they find artifacts, instantly uncovering thousands of ancient bone fragments and pottery shards. Added Filipowiak. One standout find this season is a cluster of amber discovered inside a former building. Filipowiak says the evidence points to an amber workshop. Volin was known for its amber processing, and local craftsmen exported their goods throughout the Baltic region. PhD students from several European countries have joined the excavations. Tobias Brandenborg and Clara Tiles from Denmark spoke to Polish radio about the results of their work.
1: There's a lot of interesting finds. We found lots of pieces of old ceramics and animal bones, and okay, we also found a human jawbone.
2: We found an oven, a fireplace with a lot of pieces of slag for iron production. It just shows that there has been a lot of life, and the density of the finds really describe vastness of people being here.
0: The project is a joint effort between the Polish Academy of Sciences and Aarhus University in Denmark. Danish partners fund the research. For news from Poland, I'm Piotr Urbaniak.
3: Thank you, Piotr, for that report, which brought us to the end of this edition of our news from Poland Current Affairs magazine. But do stay with us for more. Find us also on the web on the pages of Polish Radio's external service. For more listening or reading, go to polskieradio.pl/395. Your host was Agnieszka Bielawska. Stay tuned.

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1: If you have 12 million people out of 36 that visited cinemas, well, that's great. You have one third of the people watching your films.
2: After 21 years in Hollywood, I feel very strong need to be here as well, to work with young artists here, but also to contribute to my field here, means film music in Poland.
3: Szymanowski, in continental Europe, unfortunately, is rather forgotten. And I think this is a real waste, because he is an extremely exciting composer, and the beauty of his music is really universal.
0: Focus, a look at Polish music, films, theatre and the visual arts. 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

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Welcome to Q&A, a show in which we take a look at the news, views, trends and phenomena in Polish and global society. I'm Dana Teisler. Welcome to the show. In this edition, disinformation in Poland has become a systemic threat. 77% of Poles have

0: encountered disinformation, 75% regard it as a serious problem, and 47% compare influence operations to the threat posed by a conventional armed attack. These are among the conclusions of the Disinformation Through the Eyes of Poles 2026 report published by the Digital Poland Foundation. Also, social media became the main place people run into false information, quoted by 66% of respondents, up sharply from 55% just 2 years ago. Television and YouTube followed behind, while one in five said they had come across AI-generated fake news. To find out more, I spoke to Piotr Mieczkowski, the managing director of the Digital Poland Foundation, a non-profit organization that promotes digitalization and aims to establish Poland as a global innovation hub. I have to tell you that some of the findings that came out of the report, I found quite unbelievable, including the main one. 3 in 4 Poles have come across fake news. The fact that many Poles think fake news is spread by politicians, well, that probably shouldn't be surprising. So why did you decide to tackle this?
1: Actually, that's the third edition of the report. We done the first edition in 2021. That was just after the pandemia. And we saw so many misinformation and disinformation campaigns coming
0: crazy
1: from...
0: Crazy stories.
1: Yeah, crazy stories. Well, one of my favorite one was that 5G not only poses a threat to our health, but it's one of the tools that sent COVID to people. So for me, as a guy who finished the University of Technology, I couldn't imagine that electronic waves could send COVID to people. So that was amazing.
0: You never know.
1: You never know. So more than 35% believe in that story. And we decided with the manufacturers, Demagogue, the famous one, and several media outlets, that we should measure the level of disinformation in Poland, the source of disinformation, and whether it's a risk or not. That was 2021.
0: The third edition, before you go to the details. So based on the number one, number two, and now number three, are we getting worse as a nation and fake news?
1: Well, actually, the level of disinformation is a little bit increasing, but people are more aware of it. For example, 5 years ago, people were not aware that so many disinformation is spreaded through social media. Now it's the number one source. 66% of Poles think that social media is the main channel of disinformation. The new threat we see, I mean, that's the change from 2021, is the AI. We ask about deepfakes, we ask about AI, did you come across, etc. And we see increase of a risk coming from AI tools, especially deepfakes. And one of five Poles think that AI could be a threat.
0: So some people in Poland already are aware that this video, that it's looking totally realistic, may not be.
1: May not be, but I must say that the quality of those videos changed. I mean, 5 years
0: that's
1: ago,
0: true.
1: Like six fingers were pretty
0: exactly,
1: normal.
0: Exactly, yes.
1: And, you know, the shadows, etc. Now, those are real pictures, I would say. And that's a terrible news for us, because it's easier now to spread false stories. But in terms of AI, we see also that people, and I think that's a good news, by the way, for the media outlets, people do not accept news created by AI and done by AI without any human oversight. So only 8% of Poles accept the news where, let's say, in the program, there's an AI avatar, so we don't have any real journalist. And also 8% of Poles also only accept articles, reviews done only by
0: so
1: by
0: we
1: AI.
0: Do need humans. At the end of the day, humans need humans.
1: Definitely.
0: So there's a little bit of hope.
1: There is a hope, but the main challenge actually for the media is the revenue source, because people spend more and more time in social media, which means the revenue coming from ads actually goes to the big tech. Meta, which is Facebook and Instagram, Google, and several other platforms. And I think that's the main reason to worry, because it's getting harder and harder to be independent in the media without any strong revenue source.
0: Or some kind of supervision. Although I always think at the end of the day, using your brain should be the main thing to go. But I'm going to go back to those politicians. When Poles were asked who they believe in responsible for spreading disinformation, respondents most often pointed to domestic politicians and parties, 45%. AI powered bots, trolls, AI, you already mentioned briefly. Online influencers is also surprising. There are a lot of politicians and parties in the news. There are talking heads left and right, no matter which kind of channel you pick. People are buying selling,
1: well,
0: so to speak?
1: Well, at least 45%.
0: That's almost half of society, no?
1: Yes, half of society. But I think, you know, if you look at the demographics, also interesting part is the one who doesn't believe in the stories done by the politicians. Those are people mostly in big cities, educated, who finished the university, and with higher salary. So if you go to the rural part of Poland, where in most cases you have people with, let's say,

0: basic education, etc., they are most susceptible to disinformation. For example, we check the 30 most popular fake news in Poland, divided to climate, energy, politics, etc. And 9 out of 10, we could say almost everyone, confirm at least one story. But in most cases, people from the smaller cities or rural part of Poland confirm more. So they are more susceptible. And the most common one was around climate and energy. So around really? Electric cars.
1: Uh-huh.
0: I think it's related to Russia.
1: Because I wanted to ask you if there is one topic.
0: Energy and climate is, mm-hmm. I would say, the most typical case for fake news. Then probably will be European Union and health.
1: Brussels, of course.
0: Brussels, that we are, as Poland, we are managed by Brussels and Berlin. I think more than 40% believe in that story and that we lost our sovereignty. But I think it spread from Russia. I'm talking about the climate. When you think about it, why? Because Russia is exporting the fossil fuels and doesn't want us, not only Poland, but the European Union as a whole, they don't want us to do an energy transformation. So get rid of the fossil fuels, move on to the green energy, nuclear energy. So they spread fake news about electric cars, about the solar panels, windmills, all of that kind of stuff.
1: That would be in their benefit.
0: Yes, and that's number one fake news. I think 52 or 54% of Poles confirmed that, for example, electric cars catch fire more often than combustion engine.
1: It's actually quite surprising what people can believe in. When we covered the first anniversary of the space trip of Sławosz Uznański-Wiśniewski, I spoke to him and he said following his trip, around almost 25% of society did not really believe that it happened.
0: Yeah.
1: Although, I mean, we were there at 8 something in the morning watching television.
0: I think it was the previous edition, second edition. We asked Poles about whether it's a fake news or not, that people landed on the moon, and I think around 30%, 20-something, didn't believe in that story. One out of four.
1: What did they do at school, I wonder?
0: And 30% or 31% believe that human lives in the same time with the dinosaurs. That's also interesting stories, that dinosaurs were killed by people.
1: Too many Jurassic Park movies. Did you ask maybe specifically whether Poles are aware of what's coming from Russia or no?
0: No, we didn't ask about Russia, but we asked, for example, about influence actors, special operation. 45% Poles believe that disinformation done professionally by the state actors like Russia, it could be compared to traditional arm attack done by rockets or tanks. That's, I think, really quite shocking that half of Poles think that it's like rocket is hit the Warsaw capital or Kraków. And the second, I think, factor related to that was that when we ask who is the most impacted, what area is the most impacted, democracy as a state is number one, number two. So people are really like we saw that 5 years ago, fake news was like funny story, there's no harm,
1: yes.
0: Everyone knows it's a joke, like we prefer free speech, so there could be some influencer who spread the fake news and even earn money on that, but that's okay. Mm-hmm. Now I think it's getting serious, probably because of the war that we have
1: on the
0: border.
1: Yeah, geopolitical context.
0: Yeah, so that changed, and I think we see that in the report.
1: Piotr Mieszkowski, Digital Poland Foundation, thank you very much.
0: Thank you.
1: And I was talking to Piotr Mieczkowski, the managing director of the Digital Poland Foundation, non-profit organization that promotes digitalization and aims to establish Poland as a global innovation hub. That's all in this week's edition of Q&A. I'm Danuta Esler. Thanks for listening.
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Hi folks, here's Michał Owczarek in Warsaw hosting another exciting edition of Soundcheck, a show that focuses on Polish artists and events. Today I'm going to take a look at Poland's summer music festival season, whose lineup this year promises an exciting mix of international superstars and beloved local artists. It offers a range of outdoor events and concerts catering to a spectrum of music genres, ensuring there's something for everyone. Today, though, let me focus on some of the best rock events, both past and future, worth noting down in your music diary. So let the show begin.

Kicking off the show with masked electronic rockers Bocca, who delivered an audiovisual spectacle at the Opener Festival that typically opens the musical summer season at the turn of June and July. According to some reviewers, this year's event was one of its strongest lineups in recent years, mixing legendary acts, current pop stars, indie favourites and electronic heavyweights. Meanwhile, last weekend marked the 55th year for the Jarocin Festival as Poland's most legendary rock, punk and alternative music event. This edition was billed as the biggest lineup of the century for the festival, with over 50 acts across two stages and a program built 100% on Polish artists. The event's single biggest moment was Lech Janerka's official last ever concert at Jarocin, also billed as his final concert season overall. His closing set featured beloved songs like Wyobraź sobie, Imagine, played out under a dramatic thunderstorm.

Mid-July saw the Castle Party Festival run at the medieval Bolków Castle in southwestern Poland. Widely considered as Central and Eastern Europe's biggest event dedicated to Gothic, dark alternative and dark independent music. Into its 32nd edition this year, the festival drew thousands of fans from Poland and across Europe. Concerts happened on two stages alongside workshops, exhibitions, alternative fashion shows, a Japanese zone and a traditional fire show. Streets of Bolków filled with elaborate festival-goer costumes, corsets, long gowns, top hats, lace masks and feathers, drawing on Victorian, industrial and cyberpunk influences. Choosing this edition of the Castle Party as the venue for their live debut were Poland's newcomers Wolfpack Heading Nowhere, who only just released their first album in May.

Now, other notable musical events that have yet to take place include Poland Rock Festival at the turn of July and August. It's a massive, completely free event that's been running for over 30 years. Next, we've got the Off Festival in the southern city of Katowice to be held early August, showcasing acts such as the Flaming Lips and Emil and the Sniffers. Further down the line is a smaller, more DIY-feeling event with a loyal following called Cieszanów Rock Festival. Scheduled for mid-August, it offers 3 days, a dozen-plus bands and a mix of legendary Polish and international rock, punk and metal names. The rock festival season will wrap up with Rokowizna, but that is a touring event rather than a single site, hitting 3 cities including Kraków due late August. So, it's a good option if you want festival energy without a multi-day campout. It leans towards nostalgic and multi-generational audiences, showcasing newer names mixed with rock legends such as Lady Punk, who are about to round off this show. So that's it for today. Thanks for listening from me, Michał Owczarek. Catch you again soon. Bye-bye.

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1: I'm Piotr Urbaniak, and you're listening to the English section of Polish Radio. Welcome to another edition of A Day in the Life. This time, we're diving into the world of extreme alpine sports with Polish ski mountaineer Andrzej Bargiel. Bargiel has made a career out of defying the odds, tackling the world's highest peaks without bottled oxygen, only to ski back down. He holds the historic title of being the first person to conquer all five Pakistani 8000ers in this breathtaking style.
2: Hey!
3: Well.
2: Good. So, you traversed to the shoulder?
3: Uh-huh.
2: Congratulations, Lee.
1: His resume includes Broad Peak, K2, and both Gasherbrums, but his momentum hasn't slowed down. In 2025, he successfully climbed and skied down Mount Everest.

0: first. Then, in June 2026, he conquered Nanga Parbat, the world's ninth highest peak and a mountain notorious for its danger, rivaled only by K2. I had a chance to talk to him right after he had achieved that feat.
1: What is your origin story? What was the exact situation, person, or a moment that inspired you to do what you do today?
2: Skiing is my big passion. This is why I do it. I like to go sometimes, you know, try doing something special in big mountain. I don't know how long I do it skiing, but maybe more 30.
1: 30 years,
2: yeah.
1: At least.
2: I live in Tatra mountain. I like every day training and doing something in mountain. I'm also a mountain rescue and international mountain guide.
1: How do you prepare for what you do? Where can you like exactly train in order to be able to like descend from the highest mountains on earth?
2: You must practice and spend time long term. You must do it every day because you must understand about danger, avalanche, you know, your body. I don't have special training for high altitude. Train many years and start in competition, ski mountaineering. This is my, you know, the best preparing for difficult sport and high mountain. Generally, I stayed in home in Tatras. This is my training.
1: What would you say is the most challenging part of your expedition?
2: You must understand the risk and you must make special plan for descent. Mm-hmm. This is important. Descent is, you know, real problem. Mm-hmm. You must concentrate, you must prepare special timing for this descent. You must concentrate, of course, because this is difficult, this steep place, many crevasses, many seracs, and you must see everything.
1: What would you say is the thing that drives you the most to do what you do? Do you do it because of, like, I don't know, adrenaline? You want to push your own limits or like limits of humanity in general?
2: I like spend time in the mountain and the nature, and this is nice connection for this, and I don't have any more motivate.
1: So you do it mostly for yourself, you don't think about like humanity. I imagine like your adrenaline level is pretty high as you look down, but how much can you like actually get used to it?
2: I don't have big level adrenaline because I have something special about concentrate, and for me it's not, you know, problem about this situation.
1: Mm-hmm. You're in the zone, you're like super focused.
2: Yeah. I like it this moment because my body and mind super focused, and of course before I have stress and I don't understand something, but after I train, look and prepare perfect plan, after it's okay. Yeah.
1: So you feel more comfortable, like you felt more comfortable this time than, for example, 10 years ago, right?
2: Yeah. I heard more skill because I do it every year like this. And
1: it's natural for you.
2: Yeah, this is most natural.
3: Metrów. Wyszliśmy po to, żeby się aklimatyzować. 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
1: How about your end game? Because one day you may run out of like mountains to climb. Do you see yourself doing something that's not related to mountains, like in general?
2: I don't think so, because I like mountains. Mm-hmm. Of course, I don't must have, you know, doing difficult skiing and activity. It's like also, you know, walk in the valley. Yeah, generally I like a mountain, and this is my real way. Yeah, but. Of course, my levels after go down and I don't have problem with this.
1: I wanted to ask you about your first expedition to Mount Everest, because I think it was canceled because of like weather conditions. Was there like a moment of like hesitation, or maybe you just thought like, okay, it doesn't matter, it didn't work this time, we're going to come back and we're eventually going to do it?
2: Yeah, this is important because this is natural, yeah? And sometimes you don't have moments about your activity, and you must have open mind about change plan.
1: So it didn't like put you out of your rhythm.
2: I don't have pressure. Must have big distance about your passion. Yeah?
1: How do you transfer from so-called expedition mode to your everyday life?
2: Because I like activity, and it's not only

0: mountaineering, also biking, running, and climbing, and boxing. I'm a big fan in Rugarata. But generally, I back home and must, you know, rest for everything, or I don't think about next expedition. Must start and spend time with my family, and yeah, this is normal life. Of course, I'm training something, but this is not, you know, I don't focus only sports in my life.
1: You've mentioned before that you used to be like an athlete, like a skier, and you used to work as a guide and a mountain rescuer as well. Mm. Is this correct?
0: Yeah.
1: How does your experience from that time help you do what you do now?
0: I only work, you know, for free. This is my, you know, charity activity. Mm-hmm. But I like it, and this is good for my skills, yeah. Mm-hmm. Long time, and this is why I do something about this profession.
1: But like being a mountain guide, like certainly I imagine it helps you also like include like weather conditions or stuff like this. Am I correct to assume this?
0: This is only help us in the mountain, yeah. Mm-hmm. Real help us. Mm-hmm. Also, you know, sometimes I go with another person the mountain, climbed a little bit skiing.
1: This is my last question, I promise. Which expedition of the ones that you did so far was the most challenging and why?
0: For me, maybe K2. It's this Imagine Peaks, and I do it new line in K2. This is maybe my best achievement.
1: Okay, thank you so much for the interviews.
2: I've been talking to Andrzej Bargiel, a Polish record-breaking ski mountaineer. That's all in this week's edition of A Day in the Life. I am Piotr Urbaniak. Thanks for listening.
3: You're tuned to Warsaw. Welcome to High Note Music Magazine, and I'm your host Elżbieta Grajewska. In this edition, away from the grand stages and elite concert halls and into the world of sand pits, slides and swings, a group of musicians from all over Poland is bringing a series of flash mobs to the grassroots, kids in playgrounds.
4: I'm Marlena Wieczorek. I'm the president of Ma Kultura Foundation.
3: Whose idea was this new project of flash mobs for children? Yours?
4: Mine. Yes, but this is a part of a bigger social campaign called Save the Music. If you want to see what we are doing more, please see our website, savethemusic.eu.
3: Why do you feel that there's a necessity to save music?
4: It's very important because we are in the world which is very commercialized. So I would like to give to children a variety of music genre, not only this one which usually we can listen in a radio.
3: Contemporary classical music seems a difficult choice for young kids.
4: No, it's not. It's the matter of a person who is between. So if we have very good musician who can talk, explain, who are good, I think everything is enough good also for the children.
3: So when do you start the project then?
4: 2 years ago, we did pilotage, but right now it was starting on July 2026.
3: And how many of these concerts, of these flash mobs, will you have in the program?
4: Almost 26, I think, so it's a variety and also in a different place all over our country.
3: Not only Warsaw, also in other cities.
4: Yes, and not only big cities, which is very important for us. So we are not playing only, you know, in Warsaw, but also in a little city, and that's like Sulejówek, for example, near Warsaw. I think you should give the choice to see what it will bring. You can say, because if you never eat something, you don't know how it tastes. So it's very important to give a choice to the children and develop them and increase their patience, not only to life, but also to express themselves. And music is a key to do it.
3: Do you have a say in which composers will be played?
4: Oh, it's a variety, of course, Bach, yes, but also I think a music from our childhood also, like fairy tales, like animation, or mm-hmm. maybe animation.
5: Yes, yes.
4: Yes, and also we'll play the music of modern Polish composer, which is very important for us.
3: When we talk about Bach, one of our

0: singers had this very famous song, which basically says we should start each day with Bach. So perhaps...
1: Ah, yes, yeah. Of course. Yeah, that should be, yes, our motto. You are right.
0: So you're starting with Bach, just like that.
1: Yes, just like that.
0: Thank you very
1: Thank
0: much.

0: Hello, my name is Aleksandra Demowska-Madejska.
1: And your part in this project is?
0: I'm the president of Guild of New Music.
1: So, well, this is the music which you will also be playing, as well as Bach, in this series of flash mobs all over the country, as we hear.
0: Yes, exactly. We will play 26 concerts in 13 places all over Poland.
1: How did you come up with this idea?
0: Well, I met Marlena Wieczorek. She is the president of Mea Kultura Foundation. And as we start talking about how to cooperate, how to play new music in different places than Philharmonic halls, she said that she's got idea that is very useful, and we can show new music to children in the playgrounds, which is for us as new music players, something for us is very close to our hearts.
1: Educating children, that's actually quite difficult.
0: Well, for me, not so, as my hashtag ensemble is doing a lot of cultural things connecting to children and to educational stuff. So as we are holding a lot of concert for children, this will be just a part of our activities.
1: You play an instrument, of course, and do you have strange questions concerning your instrument?
0: My instrument is viola. I play viola, and sometimes I have a lot of strange questions from people. Mostly they are asking me if these are violin or a guitar, but no, my viola is just a bigger violin.
1: Does anyone want to try playing it?
0: Well, from time to time, mostly younger people and children want to just touch the instrument and want to know what's the difference between violin and viola. So I can show them, and sometimes they can also touch instruments and see how it is.
1: Flash mobs and

0: The title of this project brings to mind playgrounds, and playgrounds means a lot of sand. Sand and musical instruments don't seem to mix somehow.
1: Well, for us, not so. We don't have a problem. We are new music instrumentalists, and we are playing all over town, not only in concert halls. So for us, it's just another place to present new music.
0: What do you expect will be the outcome of your own project?
1: I hope that children will be very happy when they will hear us and see us, and will have a good time hearing new and good music.
0: You know, because you do so many extraordinary projects, the idea of bringing people to Philharmonic halls with your projects might be not as expected. But is that something you will be taking in your stride?
1: Yes, exactly, we will. I mean, it's like a happening. This kind of flash mob is a happening, so everything can happen. And we are open to this everything.
0: Well, definitely people will be more accustomed to classical music, contemporary music. That's one objective.
1: Yes, that's true. But I think people in the playgrounds and children are more into, let's say, pop music usually. So for them, it will be something very new, I guess so.
0: New and interesting.
1: Yeah, exactly. New and interesting.
0: Right. Thank you so much.
1: Thank you.

0: My name is Alicia Molitoris. I am the flutist from Orchestra Muzyki Nowej, and here I represent Gildia Muzyki Nowej.
1: And what is your part in this very interesting new project, which brings contemporary music to youngsters, very young children, in fact?
0: Yes, we want to bring music to children where they are during their day in the afternoon, and we plan to have concerts on playgrounds on afternoon weekends. And my part is I'm

0: I'm a musician and I will also be performing during this flash mob concerts. But here I am part of Orchestra Muzyki Nowej.
1: You are in Warsaw or you're not? You won't be in Warsaw, you'll be elsewhere.
0: I'm not from Warsaw, I'm from Silesia, Katowice.
1: And this is where the flash mobs will be happening?
0: Yes, in two cities near Katowice, Bytom and Jaworzno.
1: What is the interest in contemporary music? It seems actually a very challenging choice for very young kids.
0: I don't think so. I have experience in presenting music to very young children, like graphic scores, and I feel that the younger children are the more open to new experiences and new kind of music.
1: Do you think that this does have a bearing on their future interest in classical music?
0: I do hope so. It will open their ears to the sounds that they wouldn't expect normally when they listen to the music on the radio.
1: Can you tell me which composers you will be playing?
0: So I will be playing, of course, Bach, because this is the title of this project. But from contemporary music, I will play a piece by Joanna Szymala, a composer from Silesia.
1: Modern, living?
0: Of course, living composers. A bit younger than I am, in fact. But I will also play a piece for flute and wood saw. Very interesting and challenging piece, especially for the part of the wood saw.
1: I think that will be very interesting, not only for the kids.
0: Yes, I am pretty sure that it will catch the attention of not only children.
1: Thank you very much.
0: Thank you very much.

I was talking to Marlena Wieczorek of Mea Kultura Foundation, Aleksandra Dymowska-Madejska of the Guild of New Music, and from the Guild also Alicja Molitorys, all part of the summer campaign to bring Bach, and not only, to playgrounds throughout Poland, within a series of musical and educational flash mobs. The music played, apart from Bach, will include contemporary and new compositions, including many pieces written by Polish composers, and is also to show that this kind of music too can be part of everyday life, can be accessible to all ages and experiences. The summertime flash mobs, as we've heard, are popping up in big cities such as Warsaw, Kraków, Poznań and Bytom, and smaller localities such as Sulejówek, Osielsko or Niepołomice. And in High Note, that's all. Your host was Elżbieta Krajewska. Thanks for listening and goodbye.

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1: You're tuned to Polish Radio, broadcasting from Warsaw. Welcome to Q&A, a show in which we take a look at the news, views, trends and phenomena in Polish and global society. I'm Dana Teisler. Welcome to the show. In this edition, disinformation in Poland has become a systemic threat. 77% of Poles have encountered disinformation, 75% regard it as a serious problem, and 47% compare influence operations to the threat posed by a conventional armed attack. These are among the conclusions of the Disinformation Through the Eyes of Poles 2026 report published by the Digital Poland Foundation. Also, social media became the main place people run into.

0: Information quoted by 66% of respondents, up sharply from 55% just 2 years ago. Television and YouTube followed behind, while one in five said they had come across AI-generated fake news. To find out more, I spoke to Piotr Mieczkowski, the managing director of the Digital Poland Foundation, a non-profit organization that promotes digitalization and aims to establish Poland as a global innovation hub. I have to tell you that some of the findings that came out of the report, I found quite unbelievable, including the main one. 3 in 4 Poles have come across fake news. The fact that many Poles think fake news is spread by politicians, well, that probably shouldn't be surprising. So why did you decide to tackle this?
1: Actually, that's the third edition of the report. We done the first edition in 2021. That was just after the pandemia. And we saw so many misinformation and disinformation campaigns coming
0: crazy
1: from...
0: Crazy stories.
1: Yeah, crazy stories. Well, one of my favorite one was that 5G not only poses a threat to our health, but it's one of the tools that sent COVID to people. So for me, as a guy who finished the University of Technology, I couldn't imagine that electronic waves could send COVID to people. So that was amazing.
0: You never know.
1: You never know. So more than 35% believe in that story. And we decided with the manufacturers, Demagogue, the famous one, and several media outlets that we should measure the level of disinformation in Poland, the source of disinformation, and whether it's a risk or not. That was 2021.
0: The third edition, before you go to the details. So based on number one, number two, and now number three, are we getting worse as a nation and fake news?
1: Well, actually, the level of disinformation is a little bit increasing, but people are more aware of it. For example, 5 years ago, people were not aware that so many disinformation is spreaded through social media. Now it's the number one source. 66% of Poles think that social media is the main channel of disinformation. The new threat we see, I mean, that's the change from 2021, is the AI. We ask about deepfakes, we ask about AI, did you come across, etc. And we see increase of a risk coming from AI tools, especially deepfakes. And one of five Poles think that AI could be a threat.
0: So some people in Poland already are aware that this video, that it's looking totally realistic, May not be,
1: but I must say that the quality of those videos changed. I mean, 5 years
0: That's
1: ago,
0: true.
1: Like six fingers were pretty
0: exactly,
1: normal.
0: Exactly, yes.
1: And, you know, the shadows, etc. Now, those are real pictures, I would say. And that's a terrible news for us because it's easier now to spread false stories. But in terms of AI, we see also that people, and I think that's a good news, by the way, for the media outlets, people do not accept news created by AI and done by AI without any human oversight. So only 8% of Poles accept the news where, let's say, in the program, there's an AI avatar, so we don't have any real journalist. And also 8% of Poles also only accept articles, reviews done only by
0: So
1: by
0: we
1: AI.
0: Do need humans. At the end of the day, humans need humans.
1: Definitely.
0: So there's a little bit of hope.
1: There is a hope, but the main challenge actually for the media is the revenue source because people spend more and more time in social media, which means the revenue coming from ads actually goes to the big tech. Meta, which is Facebook and Instagram, Google, and several other platforms. And I think that's the main reason to worry because it's getting harder and harder to be independent in the media without any strong revenue source.
0: Or some kind of supervision. Although I always think at the end of the day, using your brain should be the main thing to go. But I'm going to go back to those politicians. When Poles were asked who they believe in responsible for spreading disinformation, respondents most often pointed to domestic politicians and parties, 45%. AI power bots, trolls, AI, you already mentioned briefly. Online influencers is also surprising. There are a lot of politicians and parties in the news. There are talking heads left and right, no matter which kind of channel you pick. People are buying selling,
1: well,
0: so to speak?
1: Well, at least 45%.
0: That's almost half of society, no?
1: Yes, half of society. But I think, if you look at the demographics, also interesting part is the one who doesn't believe in the stories done by the politicians. Those are people mostly in big cities, educated, who finished the university, and with higher salary. So if you go to the rural part of Poland, where in most cases you have people with, let's say, basic education, etc., they are most susceptible to disinformation. For example, we check the 30 most popular fake news in Poland, divided to climate, energy, politics, etc. And 9 out of 10, we could say almost everyone, confirm at least one story, but in most cases, people from the smaller cities or rural part of Poland confirm more. So they are more susceptible, and the most common one

0: was around climate and energy, so around electric cars. I think it's related to Russia.
1: Because I wanted to ask you if there is one topic.
0: Energy and climate is, I would say, the most typical case for fake news. Then probably will be European Union and health.
1: Brussels, of course.
0: Brussels, that we are, as Poland, we are managed by Brussels and Berlin. I think more than 40% believe in that story and that we lost our sovereignty. But I think it's spread from Russia. I'm talking about the climate. When you think about it, why? Because Russia is exporting the fossil fuels and doesn't want us, not only Poland, but the European Union as a whole, they don't want us to do an energy transformation. So get rid of the fossil fuels, move on to the green energy, nuclear energy. So they spread fake news about the electric cars, about the solar panels, windmills, all of that kind of stuff.
1: That would be in their benefit.
0: Yes, and that's number one fake news. I think 52 or 54% of Poles confirmed that, for example, electric cars catch fire more often than combustion engine.
1: It's actually quite surprising what people can believe in. When we covered the first anniversary of the space trip of Sławomir Uznański-Wiśniewski, I spoke to him and he said, following his trip, around almost 25% of society did not really believe that it happened.
0: Yeah.
1: Although, I mean, we were there at 8-something in the morning watching television.
0: I think it was the previous edition, second edition. We asked Poles about whether it's a fake news or not that people landed on the moon, and I think around 30%, 20-something, didn't believe in that story. One out of four.
1: What did they do at school, I wonder?
0: And 30% or 31% believe that human lives in the same time with the dinosaurs. That's also interesting stories, that dinosaurs were killed by people.
1: Too many Jurassic Park movies. Did you ask maybe specifically whether Poles are aware of what's coming from Russia or no?
0: No, we didn't ask about Russia, but we asked, for example, about influence actors, special operation. 45% Poles believe that this information done professionally by the state actors like Russia, it could be compared to traditional arm attack done by rockets or tanks. That's, I think, really quite shocking that half of Poles think that it's like rocket is hit the Warsaw capital or Kraków. And the second, I think, factor related to that was that when we ask who is the most impacted, what area is the most impacted, democracy as a state is number one, number two. So people are really like we saw that 5 years ago, fake news was like funny story, there's no harm, yes, everyone knows it's a joke, like we prefer free speech, so there could be some influencer who spread the fake news and even earn money on that, but that's okay. Now I think it's getting serious, probably because of the war that we have
1: on the border. Geopolitical context.
0: Yeah, so that changed, and I think we see that in the report.
1: Piotr Mieszkowski, Digital Poland Foundation. Thank you very much.
0: Thank you.
1: And I was talking to Piotr Mieczkowski, the managing director of the Digital Poland Foundation, non-profit organization that promotes digitalization and aims to establish Poland as a global innovation hub. That's all in this week's edition of Q&A. I'm Danuta Isler. Thanks for listening.
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Hi folks, here's Michał Owczarek in Warsaw hosting another exciting edition of Soundcheck, a show that focuses on Polish artists and events. Today I'm going to take a look at Poland's summer music festival season, whose lineup this year promises an exciting mix of international superstars and beloved local artists. It offers a range of outdoor events and concerts catering to a spectrum of music genres, ensuring there's something for everyone. Today, though, let me focus on some of the best rock events, both past and future, worth noting down in your music diary. So let the show begin.

Kicking off the show with masked electronic rockers Bocca, who delivered an audiovisual spectacle at the Opener Festival that typically opens the musical summer season at the turn of June and July. According to some reviewers, this year's event was one of its strongest lineups in recent years, mixing legendary acts, current pop stars, indie favourites and electronic heavyweights. Meanwhile, last weekend marked the 55th year for the Jarocin Festival as Poland's most legendary rock, punk and alternative music event. This edition was billed as the biggest lineup of the century for the festival, with over 50 acts across two stages and a program built 100% on Polish artists. The event's single biggest moment was Lech Janerka's official last ever concert at Jarocin, also billed as his final concert season overall. His closing set featured beloved songs like Wyobraź sobie, Imagine, played out under a dramatic thunderstorm.

Mid-July saw the Castle Party Festival run at the medieval Bolków Castle in southwestern Poland. Widely considered as Central and Eastern Europe's biggest event dedicated to Gothic, dark alternative and dark independent music. Into its 32nd edition this year, the festival drew thousands of fans from Poland and across Europe. Concerts happened on two stages alongside workshops, exhibitions, alternative fashion shows, a Japanese zone and a traditional fire show. Streets of Bolków filled with elaborate festival-goer costumes, corsets, long gowns, top hats, lace masks and feathers, drawing on Victorian, industrial and cyberpunk influences. Choosing this edition of the Castle Party as the venue for their live debut were Poland's newcomers Wolfpack Heading Nowhere, who only just released their first album in May.

Now, other notable musical events that have yet to take place include Poland Rock Festival at the turn of July and August. It's a massive, completely free event that's been running for over 30 years. Next, we've got the Off Festival in the southern city of Katowice to be held early August, showcasing acts such as the Flaming Lips and Emil and the Sniffers. Further down the line is a smaller, more DIY-feeling event with a loyal following called Cieszanów Rock Festival. Scheduled for mid-August, it offers 3 days, a dozen-plus bands and a mix of legendary Polish and international rock, punk and metal names. The rock festival season will wrap up with Rokowizna, but that is a touring event rather than a single site, hitting 3 cities including Kraków due late August. So, it's a good option if you want festival energy without a multi-day campout. It leans towards nostalgic and multi-generational audiences, showcasing newer names mixed with rock legends such as Lady Punk, who are about to round off this show. So that's it for today. Thanks for listening from me, Michał Owczarek. Catch you again soon. Bye-bye.

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0: This is News from Poland coming to you from Warsaw. It's Wednesday, July the 22nd. I'm Agnieszka Bielawska. Welcome to our broadcast from the English service, starting with our current affairs section. And coming up in News from Poland today, Poland sees a key role in NATO's Eastern Pipeline expansion.
1: The government has decided to put forward Poland as the location for the project management center overseeing the construction of the pipelines.
0: Also, Polish TikTok users exposed to pro-China content, NASK report finds.
2: In some users, such as educational camps, the reliable content that should be provided to users is missing. Users are redirected to another page to lose this content and discourage further searches. We believe this is a way to censor certain content and it's consistent with Chinese propaganda.
0: That and more coming up. First, though, a look at the headlines. AI-generated videos of fake Polish soldiers bashing Ukraine spark disinformation alarm. Marches to commemorate Jews deported from Warsaw Ghetto in 1942, and Italian police patrols the streets of Kraków.

Videos showing AI-generated Polish soldiers criticising Ukraine, the European Union and Poland's government have circulated online, with researchers warning the content may be tied to Russian influence operations. Ukraine's Centre for Countering Disinformation warned in a post on X on Tuesday that fabricated videos of purported Polish soldiers had spread across YouTube, TikTok, Facebook and Instagram in recent days. The clips, styled as interviews, showed AI-generated men in uniform criticising Ukrainians, referencing the World War II era Volyn massacre and claiming refugees were driving up crime in Poland. Poland's State Research Institute NASK, which also flagged the videos, said its analysts found signs pointing to a possible Russian link, including awkward phrasing typical of translation from Russian, stray Cyrillic characters and uniforms resembling those worn by Russian and Belarusian forces rather than Polish ones. Fact-checking outlet Konkret24 said some accounts behind the videos had already been taken down, but one YouTube channel alone had posted more than 50 such clips, with the most viewed reaching nearly 300,000 views. It is not the first time AI-generated soldiers have been used for disinformation targeting Poland and Ukraine. Polish broadcaster TVP Info reported in October that a video showing purported Polish soldiers calling for the seizure of Lviv had been generating using the AI model VO, identifiable by its visible watermark. A month later, a separate video circulated on social media showing a crying 23-year-old man who claimed to have been mobilized into Ukraine's army. Inconsistencies in his uniform indicated that clip too had been artificially generated. A march of remembrance will be held in the Polish capital on Wednesday to mark 84 years since the Germans began deporting Jews from the World War II era Warsaw Ghetto. Wednesday, July the 22nd, marks the 84th anniversary of the start of the mass deportation of Jews from the ghetto to the Nazi German Treblinka extermination camp. An estimated 300,000 Jews were taken to the camp's gas chambers within the course of 2 months. The deportation operation ended on September 21, 1942, although trains also departed for Treblinka during the Warsaw Ghetto Uprising, which took place from April 19 to May 16, 1943. This year's March of Remembrance is to start at 6 p.m. local time at the Umschlagplatz, a collection point where Jews were assembled for deputation and then proceed along the streets of Warsaw's pre-war Jewish district. The Jewish Historical Institute, which has organized the march since 2012, describes its route as a symbolic from death to life experience, with the participants carrying ribbons of memory with the names of murdered Jews. Italian police officers have joined their Polish counterparts on the streets of Kraków as the historic city gears up for the summer tourist rush, with millions of visitors expected to fill its squares, streets and landmarks. The Polish-Italian patrols will operate until the end of July, focusing on the areas most popular with tourists, including the city's busiest attractions, Kraków police has said. The move comes as the Polish city continues to attract record numbers of visitors. A total of 16.25 million tourists visited the city last year, with Italians among the largest groups of foreign travellers, accounting for nearly 7% of all arrivals. Britons made up the biggest share of international visitors, representing 26.2% of foreign tourists, followed by Germans, 10.6%, and Spaniards, 8.7%. The joint patrols are designed to improve security in crowded tourist areas, while also strengthening cooperation between Polish and Italian police forces. The joint service is part of a long-running exchange program between the Polish police and Italy's Department of Public Security under the arrangement

0: Polish officers also travelled to Italy to support local police forces. Joint patrols are a good opportunity for officers from both countries to understand the specifics of each other's work and exchange professional experience, Kraków Police has said. Polish police stress that similar patrols in previous years had received a very positive response from both residents and tourists. We hope the same will happen this time as well, they added. Kraków, once the seat of Polish kings, remains one of Poland's most popular tourist destinations. Its historic centre, including the Old Town, the Wawel Castle and the Kazimierz District, has been listed as a UNESCO World Heritage Site since 1978. And the Bard rules in the coastal city of Gdańsk with the 30th annual International Shakespeare Festival opening on Poland's Baltic coast on Wednesday. The event includes more than a dozen productions of Shakespeare plays by theatre companies from Poland, Britain, Spain, Croatia, Romania, Czechia and Canada. Competing for the Golden Yorick, the main prize of the event will be three performances of Hamlet, and the festival audiences will also have the chance to see several takes on Romeo and Juliet, Julius Caesar and King Lear. The programme of the festival includes meetings with directors and actors, open rehearsals, critics' debates, workshops, concerts, dance and street performances and stand-ups. The event runs until August the 2nd. You're tuned to Warsaw. This is our weekday current affairs magazine. I'm Agnieszka Bielawska, your host. Warsaw has put forward a bid to host the management centre for NATO's planned pipeline expansion to secure fuel supplies for Allied forces along the alliance's eastern flank. Michał Owczarek has the details.
1: Poland has offered to host a proposed NATO command centre to coordinate the expansion of a key military fuel pipeline network. Built in the 1950s, the roughly 10,000-kilometre system that currently supplies aviation fuel to NATO bases and civilian airports across Western Europe ends in Western Germany. Buried 80 centimetres underground and currently spanning 12 countries, the network was originally built to serve primarily Western air forces in a conflict with the then Soviet Union. Senior NATO military officials have long called for an extension of the pipeline hundreds of kilometres eastward towards Poland and the three Baltic states, with further extensions towards Finland in the north and Romania in the southeast. On Tuesday, Defence Minister Władysław Kosiniak-Kamysz said Poland would seek a key role in the pipeline's expansion. The government has decided to put forward Poland as the location for the project management centre overseeing the construction of the pipelines. In peacetime, the network will be used by civilian operators, while in the event of any military threat or aggression, it will serve military forces. It is a textbook example of dual use infrastructure.
2: Najlepszy przykład dual use podwójnego zastosowania inwestycji.
1: The plan follows through on the NATO summit in Ankara earlier this month, where allies agreed to extend the pipeline system towards the eastern part. Speaking at the event, Secretary General Mark Rutte announced the project, addressing what military officials see as one of the biggest challenges in the event of a conflict with Russia.
3: I am happy to announce that allies are taking a historic step to enhance NATO's fuel supply chain, to ensure our forces have the energy supplies they need for warfighting readiness. While allies continue to finalize the details, we know that this 27 billion euro investment will modernize our existing fuel storage and distribution infrastructure and support new facilities, including pipelines towards the eastern part of the alliance.
1: Tellingly, Rutte did not specify where the money would come from or what exactly it will be spent on. Speaking to Polish radio defense analyst Marek

0: Dzierżyński pointed out that political commitment must now be turned into concrete decisions as the plan faces complex funding and timeline hurdles.
1: Podana wartość szacunkowa tego projektu 27.
0: The project's estimated cost of 27 billion euro is money that still has to be secured. NATO simply does not have a budget of that size at its disposal. So while Poland welcomes the political green light that has been given, it's important to realize that it will still be many years before this project becomes a reality.
1: Ale do czasu realizacji tej inwestycji jeszcze upłynie sporo lat.
0: Warsaw has been lobbying for years for the pipeline network to be extended. The project could also help address shortfalls in storage capacity, as the fuel inside the pipeline is additional to fuel held in storage tanks. If implemented, it might become one of Europe's biggest infrastructure projects in the years to come. Reporting for News from Poland, I'm Michał Owczarek.
2: And you're listening to our Monday through Friday Current Affairs magazine. Still to come, Poland is grappling with a rise in anti-Ukrainian sentiment.
3: Specially prepared narratives are meant to turn us against Ukrainian society. Various kinds of incitement, false information, messaging shaped to match Kremlin policy.
2: And archaeologists have uncovered remains of a Viking town in western Poland.
4: In the early Middle Ages, this area formed the city's northern district. It came to be known as Silver Hill, following the discovery of numerous silver hoards since the 16th century. Students arriving from other excavations are amazed by how quickly they find artifacts.
2: First, though, Polish users of TikTok are being exposed to content that promotes a pro-China narrative, according to a new report by Poland's National Research Institute, NASK. Researchers analyzed around 10,000 videos over 3 months, focusing on topics considered highly sensitive by the Chinese government. Ada Janiszewska has this report.
5: A new report by Poland's National Research Institute, NASK, has found that the majority of TikTok content related to Xinjiang represents a positive image of China, raising concerns about the platform's role in amplifying state-aligned narratives. The report, Algorithm Manipulation, China Through the Eyes of Polish TikTok Users, published on Tuesday, analyzed content displayed to Polish users under several politically sensitive search terms, including Xinjiang, Tibet, Tiananmen, and Taiwan. According to the study, 59% of TikTok videos tagged with Xinjiang carried a pro-China message. Much of this content focused on tourism, showcasing the region's landscapes, culture, and attractions, while highlighting Chinese national symbols. Researchers believe many of these videos were likely produced by entities cooperating with the Chinese government as part of efforts to promote a favorable image of the Northwestern Autonomous Region, home to the Uyghur Muslim minority. Analyst and co-author of the report, Antoni Mazek, says that for some topics, it is impossible to find reliable information on TikTok. In some users, such as educational camps, the reliable content that should be provided to users is missing. Users are redirected to another page to lose this content and discourage further searches. We believe this is a way to censor certain content and it's consistent with Chinese propaganda. The report also identified English-speaking influencers sharing videos featuring Uyghurs praising life in China while dismissing reports of persecution. Some clips accuse foreign governments, including the CIA, of spreading false information about alleged human rights abuses. According to NASK analyst Antoni Mazek, such content may indicate cooperation between content creators and China's state apparatus. Dr. Michał Marek of NASK said the platform also promotes content that subtly builds a positive image of China, even when it does not appear overly political. In this image of reality, China is a prosperous country, welfare state that offers its citizens freedom, freedom of speech, and guarantees freedom of religion. It is a country of the future, a country of enormous economic and technological success, and this image is juxtaposed with a negative image of the West.
6: Ten przekaz to kontrastowane jest z negatywnym obrazem Zachodu.
5: The report

0: found similar patterns for searches related to Tibet. Of the analyzed content, 44.5% promoted pro-China narratives, often through tourism videos and influencer accounts presenting positive portrayals of life under Chinese rule. Antoni Mazek from NASK noted that some videos portrayed Tibet as a place of enjoying freedom of speech, despite long-standing concerns raised by international observers. Researchers also identified AI-generated videos and fabricated landscapes, falsely presented as authentic footage from Tibet. NASK pointed out that foreign visitors are generally not permitted to travel independently within the region, making many influencer-produced videos difficult to verify. Dr. Agnieszka Lipińska, head of NASK's Disinformation Analysis Center, cautioned that such mechanisms could influence younger audiences and contribute to the formation of increasingly pro-China attitudes. These TikTok algorithms suggest the content to be served, therefore I wouldn't even call it disinformation, but rather very deliberate propaganda. It built a positive image of China among young viewers, which will result in a different relationship and attitude toward the country among a large group of people who search for these terms. TikTok is used by several million people in Poland each month, with a majority of users between the ages of 18 and 25, making the platform a significant source of information and influence for younger generations. For News from Poland, I'm Ada Janiszewska.
1: And this is News from Poland, coming your way from Warsaw. Anti-Ukrainian tensions in Poland are rising. Several attacks with a nationalistic motive have been reported in recent days. The government says Russia is actively fueling some of this through disinformation and that authorities are working to counter the growing hostility. Agnieszka Łaszczuk has the details.
2: Police in Poznań, Western Poland, have detained two men, both previously known to law enforcement, suspected of beating a 67-year-old man who intervened after they targeted a Ukrainian teenager with anti-Ukrainian insults on a tram. Łukasz Paterski from the Poznań Police. During the incident, a woman who witnessed the whole situation intervened, trying to separate those involved. Despite her reaction, the men continued attacking each other, and a second aggressor joined in, also attempting to attack the older man. Witnesses immediately alerted the emergency line. Officers sent to the scene, however, found neither the victim nor the perpetrators.
3: Policjanci skierowani na miejsce nie zastali jednak ani pokrzywdzonego, ani sprawców.
2: The suspects are due to be formally charged on Wednesday, most likely with bodily harm and insult. Investigators are still trying to identify the tram passenger who was the target of the abuse, Paterski said. Investigators continue efforts to establish the identity of the passenger from Ukraine who on July the 17th on tram line number 16 was verbally attacked by the perpetrators.
3: Był słownie atakowany przez sprawców.
2: Separately, in Legnica, southwestern Poland, a woman allegedly attacked two 13-year-old Ukrainian girls near a municipal swimming pool on Saturday. Interior Ministry spokeswoman Karolina Gałecka said the woman may have targeted the girls because of their nationality. According to the report, an unknown woman struck the teenagers. Proceedings are currently underway concerning a violation of bodily integrity. Police are carrying out procedures and gathering evidence in order to identify the perpetrator of this attack on the two 13-year-old Ukrainian nationals. Analysts argue that the current wave of hostility has its roots in a political dispute that began in late May. Ukraine's President Volodymyr Zelensky named a military unit the Heroes of the Ukrainian Insurgent Army, UPA. Poland holds the UPA responsible for the mass killing of Polish civilians in Volhynia in 1943, one of the deepest wounds in Polish-Ukrainian history. In response, President Karol Nawrocki stripped Zelensky of Poland's highest honor, the Order of the White Eagle. Also, far-right politicians in Poland, including Confederation's Grzegorz Braun, have gone further, describing Ukraine as an enemy and calling for military and financial support to be cut. The government says this rhetoric is now feeding directly into rising hostility at street level. Digital Affairs Minister and Deputy Prime Minister Krzysztof Gawkowski said Russia is actively working to fuel anti-Ukrainian sentiment in Poland, with propaganda cases intensifying over the past 2 weeks.

0: Specially prepared narratives are meant to turn us against Ukrainian society. Various kinds of incitement, false information, messaging shaped to match Kremlin policy, feeding, unfortunately, into the statements of some Polish politicians who say that if Ukraine were to fall, it would actually be better for Poland. This narrative is spreading more and more, and it's reaching very social spheres. We'll try to fight it, and today that fight is at a stage where society increasingly needs to be made aware. Sociologist Professor Ryszard Cichocki called the Poznań beating an attack on a Pole who behaved honorably, stressing the passenger's own conduct deserves recognition, but also calling on for stronger measures. This wasn't emphasized in the media. I followed this process. This was actually an attack on a Pole who behaved with dignity, honorably, right? I personally take my hat off to this man. This wasn't acknowledged. Also, I would expect something faster from the police and something more radical, to be honest, with the prosecutor's consent, publishing the images of these people so their data could be quickly obtained. Police data shows Ukrainian citizens reported 180 crimes in the first half of this year, up 30% on last year. A recent survey by pollster Cebos found 52% of Poles oppose accepting Ukrainian refugees. A Deloitte report found Ukrainian asylum seekers helped generate 2.7% of Poland's GDP in 2024, with employment among the group now reaching close to 70%. Reporting for News from Poland, I'm Agnieszka Łaszczuk.
1: Finally, in the magazine today, a trip back in time. Polish and Danish archaeologists have found 10th century remains of a massive Viking-era trading hub in western Poland. The highly preserved site continues to yield thousands of artifacts. More from Piotr Urbaniak.
2: Archaeologists from Poland and Denmark have uncovered remains of a Viking town in Wolin in western Poland. In the early Middle Ages, the settlement ranked as the largest city in the Baltic region, where Slavs and Scandinavians lived side by side. The newly found structures date to the 10th century. Vikings were seafaring people from Scandinavia. They raided, traded, and settled across Europe from the late 8th to the late 11th century. Their voyages reached as far as the Mediterranean, North Africa, the Middle East, and North America. Their presence shaped early medieval history in northern and eastern Europe, influenced political life in England and parts of France, and contributed to the rise of Kievan Rus, the first East Slavic state. The team began work on the outskirts of Volin to search for a Viking-era trading hub often mentioned in Scandinavian sagas. Volin also carries one of the great mysteries of the Viking Age. Medieval accounts claim Harald Bluetooth, the king of Denmark and Norway, died there, yet his burial site remains unknown. Wojciech Pilipowiak, PhD, archaeologist and coordinator of the excavations, spoke to Polish radio about what makes this site so unique. It stands out for its immense size, historic wealth, and exceptional preservation. It is a land of twin legends. From the south comes the tale of Vineta, a city drowned by the sea for its vanity and greed. From the north comes the saga of Jomsborg, the mythical stronghold of the Vikings. Each day brings new traces of ancient life, like pottery shards, animal bones, or arrowheads. Filipowiak says remnants of the old settlement still lie underground across many hectares. He hopes the research will lead to the site's inclusion on the UNESCO World Heritage List. In the early Middle Ages, this area formed the city's northern district. It came to be known as Silver Hill, following the discovery of numerous silver hoards since the 16th century, treasures hidden away by Vikings, Scandinavians, and Slavs. Students arriving from other excavations are amazed by how quickly they find artifacts, instantly uncovering thousands of ancient bone fragments and pottery shards. Added Filipowiak. One standout find this season is a cluster of amber discovered inside a former building. Filipowiak says the evidence points to an amber workshop. Wolin was

0: is known for its amber processing, and local craftsmen exported their goods throughout the Baltic region. PhD students from several European countries have joined the excavations. Tobias Brandenborg and Clara Tiles from Denmark spoke to Polish radio about the results of their work.
1: There's a lot of interesting finds. We found lots of pieces of old ceramics and animal bones. And okay, we also found a human jawbone.
2: We found an oven, a fireplace with a lot of pieces of slag for iron production. It just shows that there has been a lot of life, and the density of the finds really describe vastness of people being here.
0: The project is a joint effort between the Polish Academy of Sciences and Aarhus University in Denmark. Danish partners fund the research. For News from Poland, I'm Piotr Urbaniak.
3: Thank you, Piotr, for that report, which brought us to the end of this edition of our News from Poland Current Affairs magazine. But do stay with us for more. Find us also on the web on the pages of Polish Radio's external service. 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Your host was Agnieszka Bielawska. Stay tuned.

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1: If you have 12 million people out of 36 that visited cinemas, well, that's great. You have one third of the people watching your films.
2: After 21 years in Hollywood, I feel very strong need to be here as well, to work with young artists here, but also to contribute to my field here, means film music in Poland.
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0: Focus, a look at Polish music, films, theatre and the visual arts. 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

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Welcome to Q&A, a show in which we take a look at the news, views, trends and phenomena in Polish and global society. I'm Dana Teisler. Welcome to the show. In this edition, disinformation in Poland has become a systemic threat. 77% of Poles have encountered disinformation, 75% regard it as a serious problem, and 47% compare influence operations to the threat posed by a conventional armed attack. These are among the conclusions of the Disinformation Through the Eyes of Poles 2026 report published by the Digital Poland Foundation. Also, social media became the main place people run into false information, quoted by 66% of respondents, up sharply from 55% just 2 years ago. Television and YouTube followed behind, while one in five said they had come across AI-generated fake news. To find out more, I spoke to Piotr Mieczkowski, the managing director of the Digital Poland Foundation, a non-profit organization that promotes digitalization and aims to establish Poland as a global innovation hub. I have to tell you that some of the findings that came out of the report, I found quite unbelievable, including the main one. 3 in 4 Poles have come across fake news. The fact that many Poles think fake news is spread by politicians, well, that probably shouldn't be surprising. So why did you decide to tackle this?

0: Actually, that's the third edition of the report. We done the first edition in 2021. That was just after the pandemia. And we saw so many misinformation and disinformation campaigns coming
1: crazy
0: from...
1: Crazy stories.
0: Yeah, crazy stories. Well, one of my favorite one was that 5G not only poses a threat to our health, but it's one of the tool that sent COVID to people. So for me, as a guy who finished the University of Technology, I couldn't imagine that electronic waves could send, you know, COVID to people. So that was amazing.
1: You never know.
0: You never know. So more than 35% believe in that story. And we decided with the many fact checkers, Demagogue, the famous one, and several media outlets, that we should measure the level of disinformation in Poland, the source of disinformation, and whether it's a risk or not. That was 2021.
1: The third edition, before you go to the details, so based on number one, number two, and now number three, are we getting worse as a nation and fake news?
0: Well, actually, the level of disinformation is a little bit increasing, but people are more aware of it. For example, 5 years ago, people were not aware that so many disinformation is spreaded through social media. Now it's the number one source. 66% of Poles think that social media is the main channel of disinformation. The new threat we see, I mean, that's the change from 2021, is the AI. We ask about deepfakes, we ask about AI, did you come across, etc. And we see increase of a risk coming from AI tools, especially deepfakes. And one of five Poles think that AI could be a threat.
1: So some people in Poland already are aware that this video, that it's looking totally realistic, may not be.
0: May not be, but I must say that the quality of those videos changed. I mean, 5 years
1: that's
0: ago,
1: true.
0: Like six fingers were pretty
1: exactly,
0: normal.
1: Exactly, yes.
0: And, you know, the shadows, etc. Now, those are real pictures, I would say. And that's a terrible news for us, because it's easier now to spread false stories. But in terms of AI, we see also that people, and I think that's a good news, by the way, for the media outlets, people do not accept news created by AI and done by AI without any human oversight. So only 8% of Poles accept the news where, let's say, in the program, there's an AI avatar. So we don't have any real journalist. And also 8% of Poles also only accept articles, reviews done only by
1: AI. We do need humans. At the end day, humans need humans.
0: Definitely.
1: So there's a little bit of hope.
0: There is a hope, but the main challenge actually for the media is the revenue source, because people spend more and more time in social media, which means the revenue coming from ads actually goes to the big tech. Meta, which is Facebook and Instagram, Google, and several other platforms. And I think that's the main reason to worry, because it's getting harder and harder to be independent in the media without any strong revenue source.
1: Or some kind of supervision. Although I always think at the end of the day, using your brain should be the main thing to go. But I'm going to go back to those politicians. When Poles were asked who they believe in responsible for spreading disinformation, respondents most often pointed to domestic politicians and parties, 45%. AI power bots, trolls, AI, you already mentioned briefly. Online influencers is also surprising. There are a lot of politicians and parties in the news. There are talking heads left and right, no matter which kind of channel you pick. People are buying they are selling, so to speak?
0: Well, at least 45%.
1: That's almost half of society, no?
0: Yes, half of society. But I think, if you look at the demographics, also interesting part is the one who doesn't believe in the stories done by the politicians. Those are people mostly in big cities, educated, who finished the university, and with higher salary. So if you go to the rural part of Poland, where in most cases you have people with, let's say, basic education, etc., they are most susceptible to disinformation. For example, we check the 30 most popular fake news in Poland, divided to climate, energy, politics, etc. And 9 out of 10, we could say almost everyone, confirm at least one story, but in most cases, people from the smaller cities or rural part of Poland confirm more. So they are more susceptible. And the most common one was around climate and energy. So around electric cars. I think it's related to Russia.
1: Because I wanted to ask you if there is one topic.
0: Energy and climate is, I would say, the most typical case for fake news. Then probably will be European Union and health.
1: Brussels, of course.
0: Brussels, that we are, as Poland, we are managed by Brussels and Berlin. I think more than 40% believe in that story and that we lost our sovereignty. But I think it's spread from Russia. I'm talking about the climate. When you think about it, why? Because Russia is exporting the fossil fuels and doesn't want us, not only Poland, but the European Union as a whole, they don't want us to do an energy transformation. So get rid of the fossil fuels, move on to the green energy, nuclear energy. So they spread fake news about the electric car.

0: cars, about solar panels, windmills, all of that kind of stuff.
1: That would be in their benefit.
0: Yes, and that's number one fake news. I think 52 or 54% of Poles confirmed that, for example, electric cars catch fire more often than combustion engine.
1: It's actually quite surprising what people can believe in. When we covered the first anniversary of the space trip of Sławoj Uznański-Wiśniewski, I spoke to him and he said, following his trip, around almost 25% of society did not really believe that it happened.
0: Yeah.
1: Although, I mean, we were there at 8 something in the morning watching television.
0: I think it was the previous edition, second edition. We asked Poles about whether it's a fake news or not that people landed on the moon. And I think around 30%, 20 something, didn't believe in that story. One out of four.
1: What did they do at school, I wonder?
0: And 30% or 31% believe that human lives in the same time with the dinosaurs. That's also interesting stories. That dinosaurs were killed by people.
1: Too many Jurassic Park movies. Did you ask maybe specifically whether the Poles are aware of what's coming from Russia or no?
0: No, we didn't ask about Russia, but we asked, for example, about influence actors, special operation. 45% Poles believe that this information done professionally by the state actors like Russia, it could be compared to traditional arm attack done by rockets or tanks. That's, I think, really quite shocking that half of Poles think that it's like rocket is hit the Warsaw capital or Kraków. And the second, I think, factor related to that was that when we ask who is the most impacted, what area is the most impacted, democracy as a state is number one, number two. So people are really like we saw that 5 years ago, fake news was like funny story. There's no harm. Yes. Everyone knows it's a joke. Like, we prefer free speech, so there could be some influencer who spread the fake news and even earn money on that, but that's okay. Mm-hmm. Now I think it's getting serious, probably because of the war that we have
1: on the border. Yeah, geopolitical context.
0: Yeah, so that changed, and I think we see that in the report.
1: Piotr Mieszkowski, Digital Poland Foundation. Thank you very much.
0: Thank you.
1: And I was talking to Piotr Mieczkowski, the managing director of the Digital Poland Foundation, non-profit organization that promotes digitalization and aims to establish Poland as a global innovation hub. That's all in this week's edition of Q&A. I'm Danuta Esler. Thanks for listening.
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Hi folks, here's Michał Owczarek in Warsaw hosting another exciting edition of Soundcheck, a show that focuses on Polish artists and events. Today I'm going to take a look at Poland's summer music festival season, whose lineup this year promises an exciting mix of international superstars and beloved local artists. It offers a range of outdoor events and concerts catering to a spectrum of music genres, ensuring there's something for everyone. Today, though, let me focus on some of the best rock events, both past and future, worth noting down in your music diary. So let the show begin.

kicking off the show with masked electronic rockers Bocca, who delivered an audiovisual spectacle at the opener festival that typically opens the musical summer season at the turn of June and July. According to some reviewers, this year's event was one of its strongest lineups in recent years, mixing legendary acts, current pop stars, indie favourites and electronic heavyweights. Meanwhile, last weekend marked the 55th year for the Jarocin Festival as Poland's most legendary rock, punk and alternative music event. This edition was billed as the biggest lineup of the century for the festival, with over 50 acts across two stages and a program built 100% on Polish artists. The event's single biggest moment was Lech Janerka's official last ever concert at Jarocin, also billed as his final concert season overall. His closing set featured beloved songs like Wyobraź sobie, Imagine, played out under a dramatic thunderstorm.

Mid-July saw the Castle Party Festival run at the medieval Bolków Castle in southwestern Poland. Widely considered as Central and Eastern Europe's biggest event dedicated to Gothic, dark alternative and dark independent music. Into its 32nd edition this year, the festival drew thousands of fans from Poland and across Europe. Concerts happened on two stages alongside workshops, exhibitions, alternative fashion shows, a Japanese zone and a traditional fire show. Streets of Bolków filled with elaborate festival-goer costumes, corsets, long gowns, top hats, lace masks and feathers, drawing on Victorian, industrial and cyberpunk influences. Choosing this edition of the Castle Party as the venue for their live debut were Poland's newcomers Wolfpack Heading Nowhere, who only just released their first album in May.

Now, other notable musical events that have yet to take place include Poland Rock Festival at the turn of July and August. It's a massive, completely free event that's been running for over 30 years. Next, we've got the Off Festival in the southern city of Katowice to be held early August, showcasing acts such as the Flaming Lips and Emil and the Sniffers. Further down the line is a smaller, more DIY-feeling event with a loyal following called Cieszanów Rock Festival. Scheduled for mid-August, it offers 3 days, a dozen-plus bands and a mix of legendary Polish and international rock, punk and metal names. The rock festival season will wrap up with Rokowizna, but that is a touring event rather than a single site, hitting 3 cities including Kraków due late August. So, it's a good option if you want festival energy without a multi-day campout. It leans towards nostalgic and multi-generational audiences, showcasing newer names mixed with rock legends such as Lady Punk, who are about to round off this show. So that's it for today. Thanks for listening from me, Michał Owczarek. Catch you again soon. Bye-bye.

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1: What's up?
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4: What's up?
5: What's up?
0: This week, slimmer candidates rate better for jobs. Also, people trust AI-generated faces more than real ones, which is not all that of a surprise, I must say. Also, most polls back shorter work days or time off during heat waves. I'm Sławek Szewc.
6: And I'm Agnieszka Bielawska. Hello.
0: A new Polish study has found a strong weight bias in hiring decisions, with more than 4 in 5 respondents favoring slimmer candidates over equally qualified heavier applicants, to put it mildly. Research by Martyna Krogulec-Łęska, sociologist from the University of Humanities and Economics in the city of Łódź, suggests that body weight can strongly influence recruitment decisions, even when candidates have identical qualifications and job experience. In an experiment involving applicants for management positions, over 82% of the respondents selected a slimmer woman over a woman with excess weight. A similar over 80% chose the slimmer male candidate. The bias also appeared in professions requiring advanced specialist knowledge, so when respondents assessed otherwise identical doctors, 83.5% preferred the slimmer physician. Is that surprising, Agnieszka?
6: Well, in our times, I think it is not really surprising. It is called, I think, as far as I remember, a weightism.

0: And I only wait for another study which will be devoted to beautism, that is, choosing the more handsome or more beautiful candidate over the one which, well, does not have flawless faces. So this is not surprising, because we tend to be very keen on the way we are perceived, that is, the slimmer we are, then, for example, we think that we are perceived better. And this exactly study shows that it is true. We have to be very sportive-like, because if a slim person is a slim person, that immediately means that he has
1: So it's the associations and connotations.
0: Yes, it is associated with a healthy diet and a healthy way of living. That is, all kinds of sports, running, playing tennis, horse riding, swimming, or whatnot. So this might be the candidate that is better than the one which is slightly overweight, but equally professionally experienced. However, the overweight candidate may have some health problems, for example.
1: Well, indeed. What surprises me is the fact that, we are presently, if I'm not wrong, in the third decade of the 21st century.
0: And it does not really mean anything,
1: 19th century. Keeping in mind that these choices are made by professional recruiters and also employers.
0: I would not use the word professional.
1: What seems as bias at first glance is simply discrimination.
0: Well, because such discrimination shows that they are not professionals, let us put it that way. We cannot judge people by appearances. I know that this is the first thing that comes to our mind, is how he, she looks. But then we have to assess people by who they are, how they are professionally qualified for this particular job, and not because he, she is slightly or greatly overweight. We know from various, experiences from years gone by that we've had major, be it scientists or wonderful actors, for example, who did not have this kind of trim figure, but still they proved to be absolutely fantastic in what they did.
1: Well, indeed, you say that these recruiters, that they are not professional. In the moral sense, indeed, but they are active professionals as far as recruitment is concerned, and they're the ones that make the choice. What also astonished me was the fact that such methods, they come in a society in which being overweight concerns some 60% of people over here, and this ratio is even higher with regard to the younger generations, challenged with obesity.
0: Well, that is true, but making a general idea out of what and how they think is the slim body is something that is akin to beauty, and it is associated with self-control, as the study showed, and responsibility for one's body, which probably to the headhunters is equal to the fact that responsibility and discipline will be one of the major factors, for example, attributed to that particular slim candidate.
1: Well, what makes things worse is that this creates this golem effect, which directs things in the opposite way, leading these recruiters to assume that a heavier applicant is less motivated, contrary to the very motivated slim one, is less

0: organized or simply less capable for the job. What also worries me, are they viewed as lazy, as unreliable? That would probably be what these recruiters would tell you, or that they have this this hinge about it. That's well, maybe it doesn't come directly from the facts and the what the applicants sort of prove and deliver, but it's like, you know, they know better. But also what worries me is the fact that international findings point to similar discrimination. For instance, there was this recruitment experiment conducted in Mexico, where women with obesity, and this is a society which, well, faces similar problems to Poles, women with obesity received responses to 21.3% of their applications, compared with 29.1% for women considered to be of a healthy weight. So this simply shows that while those overweight candidates, they are simply disregarded. They're treated as air, almost. For instance, still in this Mexican experiment, a heavier candidate had to submit 37% more applications to receive the same number of interview invitations, but then another story is what was the result of these talks and recruitment procedures. What's even worse, psychologists, they point to the fact that weight discrimination may occur as frequently as racial discrimination in interpersonal relations, and sometimes more often than discrimination based on sex or age. So this shows the gravity of this. It's not just something which can be treated lightly and overlooked. It leads to very, very serious consequences, especially, as I said, that this should not be the case here in Poland. Statistics Poland, the official government agency, says 57.1% of adults in this country have excess weight, including 65.7% of men and 48.3% of women. So it's, I don't know. I simply can't understand this.
1: Well, it seems that, I mean, still appearance constitutes the primary way to assess the opportunities of a candidate, whereas, of course, it should be, I don't know, the skills, the knowledge, the experience that would be the mark which would set them as being fit for this particular job. I wonder whether the idea of slim is also sort of, because people are slim for various reasons, because they have this particular body build, because they indeed, because they eat healthy and they exercise, and also because they are thin because that's the way they are. So, you know, an emaciated person is more reliable than an overweight person.
0: By nature.
1: I don't know. I'm not really sure. But still, it is a sad thing that, as you said, we are way down in the 21st century and we should have other criteria. And I think the so-called political correctness, which embraces all kinds of biased attitudes to a people, should really be the point with which we start when employing people, when talking to people, when engaging in social activities, whatnot. So
0: Well, we all agree that knowledge, experience, and skills, as you said, should determine hiring and promotion decisions, but appearance evidently continues to shape.

0: professional opportunities, unfortunately. And in it for the latecomers, you're tuned to Polish Radio Broadcasting from Warsaw. This is the weekly What's Up feature with
1: Sławek Szewc
0: and Agnieszka Bielawska. People perceive images of faces generated by artificial intelligence as more trustworthy than photos of real faces. That's what a group of scientists has found in a study co-authored by young Czech computer scientist Matias Bohacek. They warn of the growing risk of online scams. Now, humans have a unique ability to recognize an individual human face in a fraction of a second. Actually, they automatically assess a stranger's face in just 100 milliseconds. So it's, like the blink of an eye. But even this ability is no match for latest AI models, which can easily deceive it. The research has shown how much people are at risk of being deceived by these AI-generated images. That's the opinion of psychologist Alexis McGuire, who led the study and the team. According to her, the problem is exacerbated by the fact that advanced artificial intelligence models are accessible to anyone without technical skills. And so anyone with internet access can create fake faces that can easily be misused for various types of fraud. Hair-raising.
1: It is. I think that this ability to recognize an individual human face in a fraction of a second, has been strongly undermined. With the artificial intelligence creation of images of people or of faces, it is very sad, because I think that we are sort of becoming overwhelmed by the AI abilities, and these, according to those studies, they are leading us into a raven of unreliability, they are not trustworthy, even though they do help in very many cases for the average man in the street, judging by what you've just said. This is yet another threat that we are faced with. The faces created by AI, probably not only that they are real or realistic, and they are trustworthy in very many cases, it is the fact that they are beautiful.
0: Well, indeed. So again, it's
1: flawless.
0: It's with the standard of being slim, right, that we just talked about. Faces created by AI are highly realistic, as you said, and becoming increasingly trustworthy, therefore. Now, newer and more sophisticated technologies generate fake portraits that can deceive people into thinking they are real and roughly, and here comes the alarm, one-third of cases. So what might seem at first glance as a kind of IT prank can have serious negative consequences, and I'm talking here not only about dating platform users, that people are deceived that they will have a date with someone who seems,
1: Mr. Universe.
0: Yes, Mr. or Mrs. Universe. Mm-hmm. But then they might never find out, because if they keep contact only online, they will never find out. But I guess all this shows that it's all a matter of the level of awareness of people as to the risks of this

0: kind of practice. Those who are aware always have it somewhere in the back of their minds that perhaps someone is, you know, twisting our arm, and this is not really what it seems to be. But unfortunately, there are very large groups of people, and here primarily these are teens and very young people, who look at all this without any criticism in mind. They just take it at face value, literally, and that's when the problems start. What these experiments and studies also found out is that some of these older models, which are not all that perfect, they evoke even greater trust. I guess that this is because, it's my opinion, that they seem more real, closer to what we are used to in daily life, and not overtly ideal, matching our sort of, I don't know, hidden dreams. So here, even those who, as I said, have this slight mistrust back in their heads, they too might be misled.
1: Absolutely.
0: So to what extent can all this go?
1: Well, to the extent that we will finally cease to discern between reality and AI.
0: Well, indeed, that's what the authors warn about, that while this progress offers great opportunities, and this is absolutely undeniable, for example, in film, these trustworthy but non-existent people may at the same time contribute to an overall erosion of trust. How sad.
1: This is very sad, and I think that this is a very sad prediction for the future of actors, which is one thing. Another thing is, it is a sad prediction, for example, for, you know, catwalk models, but I mean, not the catwalk ones, but those who pose for photographs, because why use the face of a renowned model when we can create a face that is to our liking, and it will be sort of like, well, free of charge.
0: And keeping the customer satisfied, right? The overall general conclusion from all this, the authors say, as AI-generated images become increasingly sophisticated and accessible, we as a society are increasingly exposed to artificially generated faces, often in malicious and exploitative scenarios such as political disinformation, financial scams, identity fraud, or so-called catfishing. It is essential to understand the threat posed by this democratization of generative artificial intelligence, while also developing strategies to mitigate potential harms to individuals, organizations, and even entire democracies. And finally, nearly 60% of Poles support introducing rules requiring shorter working hours or a day off during extreme heat waves when temperatures exceed a specified threshold, that according to a survey by Ibris pollsters. They found that well over 59% of respondents favored such measures, with 22.6% saying they strongly supported the idea, and 36.6% saying they moderately supported it. On the other hand, there was this mild, I would say, opposition. Slightly under 27% opposed the proposal, including 24.2% who were moderately opposed and 2.4% who were strongly opposed. So there you are. It's not surprising, bearing in mind the recurring heat waves that we've been experiencing not only this summer season,

0: but it's more or less a repetition of what we had last year. This, in a way, is also proof to all those who put climate change in doubt. I would say, well, open the window, look out, and you'll find out that
1: they not only doubt things about climate change, but they also very much doubt the human influence on climate change. Which
0: that's another story. Yes. with almost endless theories and no conclusions. But getting down to the nitty gritty, there's a government proposal which was published already late last year, under which employers would be required to halt work indoors when temperature exceeds 35 degrees Celsius indoors, and outdoors it would be above 32 degrees. There's also this requirement, which has been in force for, decades already, that employers should provide cool or even cold beverages, mainly mineral water, or also allow short breaks during the working day, especially to those who work outside. But these are only, I would say, halfway solutions.
1: I think we are still not used to the temperatures, neither are employers. So this has to sort of develop. We know that the south of Europe, as well as the Middle East and countries back further south, they have something like a siesta in between working hours, and the hours that are the hottest during the day.
0: This is wisdom coming from ages of experience.
1: Exactly. But then again, who in Poland would be willing to sacrifice, for example, 2 to 2.5 hours for a siesta and return back to work, meaning that
0: to fill in the full 8-hour workday.
1: Exactly. So this is, I think, a very sort of complicated problem.
0: Well, indeed it is, because as usual in such cases, there will be a widespread division of opinions. There will be people who will say, well, I don't mind the heat, I can work, 8 hours straight. There will be those who will say, yeah, great, a siesta, something I'd love, 2 hours off from work.
1: In the shade.
0: Mm-hmm. But then come the employers who will say, okay, but this specific type of work cannot be interrupted. Like, how on earth are you going to stop an assembly line even for 1 hour?
1: No, I was rather thinking of those who are working on site, for example, building, construction, those who are working sort of in the open air. We here do not need a siesta because practically every room here in the building of Polish Radio is air conditioned. However, we're talking about people who work in the open air, then this is, for very many of them, it might be something of a health hazard if temperatures reach 40 degrees Celsius.
0: So all this doesn't affect so much the office folk, so to say, because, yes, as you mentioned, there are many institutions where the offices are conditioned, but it's an entirely different story if you work outside. And again, the specific type of work performed will determine whether these breaks are even theoretically possible. And as usual, there will be discussion.
1: It's going to be a very complicated issue.
0: But whatever, the draft regulation was already discussed by a government committee in late June, and under the latest version, all this would take effect on January 1st, 2020. 7.

0: We'll see. That's all for this week. I'm Slavik Szefs.
1: And I'm Agnieszka Bielawska. Goodbye.
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0: This is news from Poland coming to you from Warsaw. It's Wednesday, July the 22nd. I'm Agnieszka Bielawska. Welcome to our broadcast from the English service, starting with our current affairs section. And coming up in news from Poland today, Poland sees a key role in NATO's eastern pipeline expansion.
1: The government has decided to put forward Poland as the location for the project management center overseeing the construction of the pipelines.
0: Also, Polish TikTok users exposed to pro-China content, NASK report finds.
2: In some users, such as educational camps, the reliable content that should be provided to users is missing. Users are redirected to another page to lose this content and discourage further searches. We believe this is a way to censor certain content and it's consistent with Chinese propaganda.
0: That and more coming up. First, though, a look at the headlines. Poland aims to double annual rail passengers to 8 million. Ukrainian charged in Poland with sabotage on behalf of foreign intelligence. And the Bard rules in Gdańsk. Poland aims to nearly double annual rail passenger numbers to 8 million after completing a nationwide modernization program that includes a high-speed network, Prime Minister Donald Tusk said on Wednesday. Speaking at a news conference in Warsaw, Tusk said the government's integrated rail network program would create what he described as Europe's most modern railway system.
3: Doprowadzimy do tego. Jesteśmy już blisko.
0: We are building the most modern railway network in Europe, and that is no exaggeration. The network would eventually connect all districts to the country's long-distance rail system. When this major project is completed, we should be carrying nearly 8 million passengers a year in Poland, and rail travel should become the preferred mode of transport for Poles.
3: Przewieźć blisko 800 milionów pasażerów tu w Polsce.
0: The program includes the construction of 2,700 kilometers of high-speed rail lines, more than 2,000 kilometers of conventional railways, and the modernization of 5,600 kilometers of existing track. High-speed trains will be capable of traveling up to 350 kilometers per hour. The government says the project will cut journey times between the capital, Warsaw, and the country's largest cities

to about 100 minutes, while trips between any two major regions should take no more than 3 hours. Infrastructure Minister Dariusz Klimczak said rail projects currently underway were worth around 100 billion Polish zloty, some $26 billion. They include new rolling stock, additional tracks, digital modernization and park and ride facilities. He said tenders had already been launched for the country's first high-speed rail lines. Polish prosecutors have charged an 18-year-old Ukrainian with carrying acts of sabotage on behalf of a foreign intelligence service, accusing him of vandalizing monuments with slogans meant to incite ethnic tensions and preparing a drone operation targeting a military parade. He was arrested by Poland's Internal Security Agency on August the 12th last year. According to prosecutors, the suspect acted on behalf of a foreign intelligence service between November 2024 and August 2025. Investigators said he painted slogans and symbols glorifying the Ukrainian Insurgent Army, UPA, on monuments and public buildings in several locations across Poland. The UPA is widely blamed in Poland for the Volhynia massacres of tens of thousands of Polish civilians during World War II, atrocities that the Polish Parliament has recognized as a genocide. Prosecutors said the suspect's actions were intended to inflame tensions between Poles and Ukrainians, stir social unrest and undermine public confidence in state institutions. The 30th annual International Shakespeare Festival opened in the city of Gdańsk on Poland's Baltic coast on Wednesday. The event includes more than a dozen productions of Shakespeare plays by theatre companies from Poland, Britain, Spain, Croatia, Romania, Czechia and Canada. Competing for the Golden Yorick, the main prize of the event, will be three performances of Hamlet, and the festival audiences will also have the chance to see several takes on Romeo and Juliet, Julius Caesar and King Lear. The programme of the festival includes meetings with directors and actors, open rehearsals, critics' debates, workshops, concerts, dance and street performances and stand-ups. The event runs until August the 2nd. The International Shakespeare Festival was founded by Jerzy Limon, an outstanding Polish scholar, writer and translator who died of COVID-19 in March 2021. Limon specialized in Shakespeare and Elizabethan theatre. In the early 1990s, he discovered traces of a Shakespearean playhouse in Gdańsk that resembled the Fortune Theatre in London, and subsequently initiated the construction of a replica of the historical theatre in the Polish coastal city. The project was successfully completed in 2008. And a new, almost 3,500-kilometre hiking trail stretching from the Baltic Sea to the Adriatic is set to become one of Europe's ultimate list adventures. The newly launched Wolf Trail links Poland, Germany, Austria, Switzerland, Slovenia and Italy in a single continuous route, giving hikers the chance to cross an entire continent on foot over 4 to 6 months. Starting on Poland's Hel Peninsula and finishing in the Italian port city of Trieste, the trail is split into 7 stages and weaves together existing long-distance routes through sandy coastlines, ancient forests, alpine passes and UNESCO-listed mountain landscape. The route packs in more than 78,400 metres of elevation gain, the equivalent of climbing Mount Everest from sea level around 9 times, with hikers advised to tackle it between April and September for the safest conditions. Created by the outdoor brand Jack Wolfskin, the trail is designed to encourage European through hiking, walking an entire long distance trail in one continuous journey.
You're tuned to Warsaw. This is our weekday current affairs magazine. I'm Agnieszka Bielawska, your host. Warsaw has put forward a

0: bid to host the management centre for NATO's planned pipeline expansion to secure fuel supplies for Allied forces along the alliance's eastern flank. Michał Owczarek has the details.
1: Poland has offered to host a proposed NATO command centre to coordinate the expansion of a key military fuel pipeline network. Built in the 1950s, the roughly 10,000-kilometre system that currently supplies aviation fuel to NATO bases and civilian airports across Western Europe ends in Western Germany. Buried 80 centimetres underground and currently spanning 12 countries, the network was originally built to serve primarily Western air forces in a conflict with the then Soviet Union. Senior NATO military officials have long called for an extension of the pipeline hundreds of kilometres eastward towards Poland and the three Baltic states, with further extensions towards Finland in the north and Romania in the southeast. On Tuesday, Defence Minister Władysław Kosiniak-Kamysz said Poland would seek a key role in the pipeline's expansion. The government has decided to put forward Poland as the location for the project management centre overseeing the construction of the pipelines. In peacetime, the network will be used by civilian operators, while in the event of any military threat or aggression, it will serve military forces. It is a textbook example of dual-use infrastructure.
2: Najlepszy przykład dual use podwójnego zastosowania inwestycji.
1: The plan follows through on the NATO summit in Ankara earlier this month, where allies agreed to extend the pipeline system towards the eastern part. Speaking at the event, Secretary General Mark Rutte announced the project, addressing what military officials see as one of the biggest challenges in the event of a conflict with Russia.
3: I am happy to announce that allies are taking a historic step to enhance NATO's fuel supply chain, to ensure our forces have the energy supplies they need for warfighting readiness. While allies continue to finalize the details, we know that this 27 billion euro investment will modernize our existing fuel storage and distribution infrastructure and support new facilities, including pipelines towards the eastern part of the alliance.
1: Tellingly, Rutte did not specify where the money would come from or what exactly it will be spent on. Speaking to Polish radio, defence analyst Marek Świerczyński pointed out that political commitment must now be turned into concrete decisions as the plan faces complex funding and timeline hurdles.
4: The
1: project's estimated cost of 27 billion euro is money that still has to be secured. NATO simply does not have a budget of that size at its disposal. So while Poland welcomes the political green light that has been given, it's important to realize that it will still be many years before this project becomes a reality.
4: Ale do czasu realizacji tej inwestycji jeszcze upłynie sporo lat.
1: Warsaw has been lobbying for years for the pipeline network to be extended. The project could also help address shortfalls in storage capacity, as the fuel inside the pipeline is additional to fuel held in storage tanks. If implemented, it might become one of Europe's biggest infrastructure projects in the years to come. Reporting for News from Poland, I'm Michał Owczarek.
0: And you're listening to our Monday through Friday Current Affairs magazine. Still to come, Poland is grappling with a rise in anti-Ukrainian sentiment.
5: Specially prepared narratives are meant to turn us against Ukrainian society. Various kinds of incitement, false information, messaging shaped to match Kremlin policy.
0: And archaeologists have uncovered remains of a Viking town in western Poland.
6: We wczesnym średniowieczu była to północna dzielnica.
7: In the early Middle Ages, this area formed the city's northern district. It came to be known as Silver Hill, following the discovery of numerous silver hoards since the 16th century. Students arriving from other excavations are amazed by how

0: quickly they find artifacts.
1: First, though, Polish users of TikTok are being exposed to content that promotes a pro-China narrative, according to a new report by Poland's National Research Institute, NASK. Researchers analyzed around 10,000 videos over 3 months, focusing on topics considered highly sensitive by the Chinese government. Ada Janiszewska has this report.
2: A new report by Poland's National Research Institute, NASK, has found that the majority of TikTok content related to Xinjiang represents a positive image of China, raising concerns about the platform's role in amplifying state-aligned narratives. The report, Algorithm Manipulation, China Through the Eyes of Polish TikTok Users, published on Tuesday, analyzed content displayed to Polish users under several politically sensitive search terms, including Xinjiang, Tibet, Tiananmen, and Taiwan. According to the study, 59% of TikTok videos tagged with Xinjiang carried a pro-China message. Much of this content focused on tourism, showcasing the region's landscapes, culture, and attractions, while highlighting Chinese national symbols. Researchers believe many of these videos were likely produced by entities cooperating with the Chinese government as part of efforts to promote a favorable image of the Northwestern Autonomous Region, home to the Uyghur Muslim minority. Analyst and co-author of the report, Antoni Mazek, says that for some topics, it is impossible to find reliable information on TikTok. In some users, such as educational camps, the reliable content that should be provided to users is missing. Users are redirected to another page to lose this content and discourage further searches. We believe this is a way to censor certain content and it's consistent with Chinese propaganda. The report also identified English-speaking influencers sharing videos featuring Uyghurs praising life in China while dismissing reports of persecution. Some clips accuse foreign governments, including the CIA, of spreading false information about alleged human rights abuses. According to NASK analyst Antoni Mazek, such content may indicate cooperation between content creators and China's state apparatus. Dr. Michał Marek of NASK said the platform also promotes content that subtly builds a positive image of China, even when it does not appear overly political. In this image of reality, China is a prosperous country, welfare state that offers its citizens freedom, freedom of speech, and guarantees freedom of religion. It is a country of the future, a country of enormous economic and technological success, and this image is juxtaposed with the negative image of the West.
3: Ten przekaz to kontrastowane jest z negatywnym obrazem Zachodu.
2: The report found similar patterns for searches related to Tibet. Of the analyzed content, 44.5% promoted pro-China narratives, often through tourism videos and influencer accounts presenting positive portrayals of life under Chinese rule. Antoni Mazek from NASK noted that some videos portrayed Tibet as a place of enjoying freedom of speech, despite long-standing concerns raised by international observers. Researchers also identified AI-generated videos and fabricated landscapes, falsely presented as authentic footage from Tibet. NASK pointed out that foreign visitors are generally not permitted to travel independently within the region, making many influencer-produced videos difficult to verify. Dr. Agnieszka Lipińska, head of NASK's Disinformation Analysis Center, cautioned that such mechanisms could influence younger audiences and contribute to the formation of increasingly pro-China attitudes. These TikTok algorithms suggest the content to be served, therefore I wouldn't even call it disinformation, but rather very deliberate propaganda. It built a positive image of China among young viewers, which will result in a different relationship and attitude toward the country among a large group of people who search for these terms. TikTok is used by several million people in Poland each month, with a majority of users between the ages of 18 and 25, making the platform a significant source of information and influence for younger generations. For News from Poland, I'm Ada Janiszewska.
1: And this is News from Poland, coming your way from Warsaw. Anti-Ukrainian tensions in Poland are rising. Several attacks with a nationalistic motive have been reported in recent days. The government says Russia is actively fueling some of this through disinformation and that authorities are working to counter the growing hostility.

0: Agnieszka Łaszczuk has the details.
1: Police in Poznani, Western Poland, have detained two men, both previously known to law enforcement, suspected of beating a 67-year-old man who intervened after they targeted a Ukrainian teenager with anti-Ukrainian insults on a tram. Łukasz Paterski from the Poznań Police. During the incident, a woman who witnessed the whole situation intervened, trying to separate those involved. Despite her reaction, the men continued attacking each other, and a second aggressor joined in, also attempting to attack the older man. Witnesses immediately alerted the emergency line. Officers sent to the scene, however, found neither the victim nor the perpetrators.
2: Policjanci skierowani na miejsce nie zastali jednak ani pokrzywdzonego, ani sprawców.
1: The suspects are due to be formally charged on Wednesday, most likely with bodily harm and insult. Investigators are still trying to identify the tram passenger who was the target of the abuse, Paterski said. Investigators continue efforts to establish the identity of the passenger from Ukraine who on July the 17th on tram line number 16 was verbally attacked by the perpetrators.
2: Był słownie atakowany przez sprawców.
1: Separately, in Legnica, southwestern Poland, a woman allegedly attacked two 13-year-old Ukrainian girls near a municipal swimming pool on Saturday. Interior Ministry spokeswoman Karolina Gałecka said the woman may have targeted the girls because of their nationality. According to the report, an unknown woman struck the teenagers. Proceedings are currently underway concerning a violation of bodily integrity. Police are carrying out procedures and gathering evidence in order to identify the perpetrator of this attack on the two 13-year-old Ukrainian nationals. Analysts argue that the current wave of hostility has its roots in a political dispute that began in late May. Ukraine's President Volodymyr Zelensky named a military unit the Heroes of the Ukrainian Insurgent Army, UPA. Poland holds the UPA responsible for the mass killing of Polish civilians in Volhynia in 1943, one of the deepest wounds in Polish-Ukrainian history. In response, President Karol Nawrocki stripped Zelensky of Poland's highest honor, the Order of the White Eagle. Also, far-right politicians in Poland, including Confederation's Grzegorz Braun, have gone further, describing Ukraine as an enemy and calling for military and financial support to be cut. The government says this rhetoric is now feeding directly into rising hostility at street level. Digital Affairs Minister and Deputy Prime Minister Krzysztof Gawkowski said Russia is actively working to fuel anti-Ukrainian sentiment in Poland, with propaganda cases intensifying over the past 2 weeks. Specially prepared narratives are meant to turn us against Ukrainian society. Various kinds of incitement, false information, messaging shaped to match Kremlin policy, feeding, unfortunately, into the statements of some Polish politicians who say that if Ukraine were to fall, it would actually be better for Poland. This narrative is spreading more and more, and it's reaching very social spheres. We'll try to fight it, and today that fight is at a stage where society increasingly needs to be made aware.
3: W momencie, w którym trzeba to społeczeństwo coraz bardziej uświadamiać.
1: Sociologist Professor Ryszard Cichocki called the Poznań beating an attack on a Pole who behaved honorably, stressing the passenger's own conduct deserves recognition, but also calling on for stronger measures.
4: To nie zostało podkreślone.
1: This wasn't emphasized in the media. I followed this process. This was actually an attack on a Pole who behaved with dignity, honorably, right? I personally take my hat off to this man. This wasn't acknowledged. Also, I would expect something faster from the police and something more radical, to be honest, with the prosecutor's consent, publishing the images of these people so their data could be quickly obtained.
4: Za zgodą prokuratury opublikować wizerunki tych ludzi i szybko by uzyskano ich dane.
1: Police data shows Ukrainian citizens reported 180 crimes in the first half of this year, up 30% on last year. A recent survey by pollster Cebos found 52% of Poles oppose accepting Ukrainian refugees. A Deloitte report found Ukrainian asylum seekers helped generate 2.7% of Poland's GDP in 2024, with employment among the group now reaching close to 70%. Reporting for News from Poland, I'm Agnieszka Łaszczuk.
0: Finally, in the magazine today, a trip back in time. Polish and Danish archaeologists have

0: found 10th century remains of a massive Viking-era trading hub in western Poland. The highly preserved site continues to yield thousands of artifacts. More from Piotr Urbaniak.
1: Archaeologists from Poland and Denmark have uncovered remains of a Viking town in Wolin in western Poland. In the early Middle Ages, the settlement ranked as the largest city in the Baltic region, where Slavs and Scandinavians lived side by side. The newly found structures date to the 10th century. Vikings were seafaring people from Scandinavia. They raided, traded, and settled across Europe from the late 8th to the late 11th century. Their voyages reached as far as the Mediterranean, North Africa, the Middle East, and North America. Their presence shaped early medieval history in northern and eastern Europe, influenced political life in England and parts of France, and contributed to the rise of Kievan Rus, the first East Slavic state. The team began work on the outskirts of Wolin to search for a Viking-era trading hub often mentioned in Scandinavian sagas. Wolin also carries one of the great mysteries of the Viking Age. Medieval accounts claim Harald Bluetooth, the king of Denmark and Norway, died there, yet his burial site remains unknown. Wojciech Pilipowiak, PhD, archaeologist and coordinator of the excavations, spoke to Polish radio about what makes this site so unique. It stands out for its immense size, historic wealth, and exceptional preservation. It is a land of twin legends. From the south comes the tale of Wineta, a city drowned by the sea for its vanity and greed. From the north comes the saga of Jomsborg, the mythical stronghold of the Vikings. Each day brings new traces of ancient life, like pottery shards, animal bones, or arrowheads. Filipowiak says remnants of the old settlement still lie underground across many hectares. He hopes the research will lead to the site's inclusion on the UNESCO World Heritage List. In the early Middle Ages, this area formed the city's northern district. It came to be known as Silver Hill, following the discovery of numerous silver hoards since the 16th century, treasures hidden away by Vikings, Scandinavians, and Slavs. Students arriving from other excavations are amazed by how quickly they find artifacts, instantly uncovering thousands of ancient bone fragments and pottery shards. Added Filipowiak. One standout find this season is a cluster of amber discovered inside a former building. Filipowiak says the evidence points to an amber workshop. Wolin was known for its amber processing, and local craftsmen exported their goods throughout the Baltic region. PhD students from several European countries have joined the excavations. Tobias Brandenborg and Clara Tiles from Denmark spoke to Polish radio about the results of their work.
2: There's a lot of interesting finds. We found lots of pieces of old ceramics and animal bones, and okay, we also found a human jawbone.
3: We found an oven, a fireplace with a lot of pieces of slag for iron production. It just shows that there has been a lot of life, and the density of the finds really describe vastness of people being here.
1: The project is a joint effort between the Polish Academy of Sciences and Aarhus University in Denmark. Danish partners fund the research. For news from Poland, I'm Piotr Urbaniak.
0: Thank you, Piotr, for that report, which brought us to the end of this edition of our news from Poland Current Affairs magazine. But do stay with us for more. 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Your host was Agnieszka Bielawska. 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
11: This is Patrick Trompis with a letter from Poland. This week, cycling around Warsaw. I love cycling around Warsaw, but it's a consciousness-raising activity. You need to be alert to be safe. There are faster-moving vehicles moving in places they didn't used to. Riders, drivers, and pedestrians learn to negotiate their way around and around each other, often without clear rules. In one way, it's a bit safer for cyclists in Poland than in the London I grew up in, as there is a rural culture's acceptance that cyclists, especially those carrying children or shopping, can avail themselves of the pavement. In the last few years, as in many cities across the world, they have been joined there by pay-per-minute electric scooters. Everyone is growing eyes in the back of their head, including pedestrians. Road rage and pavement rage. I used to think that road rage was the result of being closed inside a metal vehicle, alienated from other human beings. But as the number of cycle paths has increased in Warsaw, cyclists have increasingly adopted the manner of police officers in issuing warnings and reprimands. Rower faszyści, bike fascists, is a term which is easily understood here. A notorious case, which hopefully will educate all, is that of Arkadiusz M., who knocked over a woman in her 60s. Tragically, she fell, banged her head, and died. The cyclist rode off, shouting abuse at the woman as he went, a fact which the judge took note of. The Regional Court for Warsaw Prague South sentenced him to a year and a half in prison, with an additional 3-year ban on riding any kind of bike. He was ordered to pay 60,000 zlots to the husband and son of the deceased woman, 30,000 each. I recently experienced a more typical case of bike fascism in an area of Warsaw where there is both a kind of highway spaghetti junction but also a cycle path spaghetti junction. You really aren't sure which way you need to turn. So I stopped for a minute in my lane and a cyclist coming the other way, who I wasn't obstructing in any way, yelled at me for standing, as if I'd parked in the middle of a motorway. Poland is relatively unsafe for cyclists by European standards in this period of rapid development. In Warsaw, there are around 200 reported accidents per year involving cyclists, with 2 or 3 fatalities. Confusion or dispute as to who has the right of way, anyway a complicated phenomenon in Poland's highway code, is the primary cause of accidents. Police and municipal reports reveal that the cyclist was at fault in only one third of incidents, so it's the drivers who need to brush up on their highway code. Where the driver is at fault, almost all the accidents were due to a failure to look or failure to yield to the cyclist. Consistent with this pattern, junctions are the most common location for accidents. In Poland, the stereotype of the drunk

0: village cyclist persists. His image is recalled when the police are mocked for not going after serious criminals because, quote, the jails are full of cyclists. Government safety campaigns also reinforce this stereotype, focusing on the role of high-visibility reflective gadgets. But the data reveals that both lighting and alcohol are marginal factors today. The vast majority of accidents involving cyclists happen in broad daylight, with only 6% of cyclists killed on Polish roads exceeding the legal limit of 0.02% alcohol in their blood. Another thing you need to be careful about when cycling around Warsaw is bike theft. Crime in Poland has plummeted, so nasty German jokes, "Come and visit Poland, your car is there already," miss the mark. But as with shoplifting, the police have a policy not to pursue minor theft, so you need to lock your bike securely. My partner had her bike stolen from outside a shopping centre. Contrary to popular belief in Poland, the law does not allow the police to ignore small thefts as being of negligible social harm. In any case, bikes can be quite expensive. But it is true that if you provide CCTV footage where the thief can be clearly seen, that requires the police to investigate. Sure enough, in our case, the shopping centre had cameras in many places, but it turned out that the woman who stole the bike was a drug addict who had sold it within a couple of hours for a fraction of its value. My partner then received court correspondence CC for a year or two afterwards, obtaining nothing except a guilty conscience. She ended up feeling sorry for the woman. Despite the above, it's a wonderful thing to explore a city on a bike. Part transport, part tourism, you can stop to take a closer look at anything that catches your eye. The main thoroughfare of cycle paths in Warsaw is along the Vistula River, and the extended network spreads out from there. Go with the flow.
1: Welcome to Offside, the program in which we talk about sports while listening to music. I'm Danuta Isler, the host of the feature in which we talk about winners, losers, Olympic sports, as well as unusual and less common disciplines, all while checking out various Polish music releases. Join me in Offside, premiered every Friday at 2040 CET, only on Polish radio, broadcasting from Warsaw.
2: You're tuned to Warsaw. Welcome to Europe East, a look at life and events in this part of the continent. I'm Agnieszka Wielawska. Ukrainian President Volodymyr Zelensky has announced a series of measures aimed at improving relations with Poland by addressing one of the most sensitive issues dividing the two countries, the legacy of the Volynia massacres during World War II. Polish Radio's Ada Janiszewska has this report.
3: In a message published on Telegram on Friday, Volodymyr Zelensky said Ukraine would open historical archives, facilitate a search for burial sites of victims of the Volynia tragedy, and expand dialogue with Warsaw in an effort to ease long-standing historical tensions. The Ukrainian president also pledged to strengthen the framework for Polish-Ukrainian historical cooperation and increase funding for the Ukrainian Institute of National Remembrance to support research and educational initiatives. The Volynia issue has been a bone of contention between Poland and Ukraine for decades. Even recently, it has become a thorn in the side when Zelensky announced the naming of one of the Ukrainian military units after the heroes of the Ukrainian insurgent army UPA, who were responsible for the Volynia massacres. This resulted in Poland's President Karol Nawrocki stripping Zelensky of one of Poland's highest orders, and so the snowball effect started. However, it seems that the Ukrainian side wants to reconcile with one of its biggest allies. Experts argue that while opening archives is an important gesture, the ability to locate, exhume, and properly commemorate the victims of the Volynia massacres is of even greater significance. Valenty Baluk, an expert on Eastern European affairs, said Ukrainian authorities now understand the exhumations and dignified remembrance of the victims are Poland's primary concerns regarding the Volynia issue.
4: When discussing the Volynia crimes, we should strive for unconditional exhumation, a dignified burial and commemoration. This is a condition for reconciliation. I believe the Ukrainian side is slowly beginning to understand this. Exhumations cannot be a tool for exerting influence. This is a matter of humanity.
5: To jest kwestia człowieczeństwa.
3: Oleksandr

0: Piotr Alfirov, head of the Ukrainian Institute of National Remembrance, explained that under Ukrainian law, exhumations must first be preceded by searches for burial sites. The Ministry of Culture is responsible for approving search operations, while the final authorization for exhumations is issued by a commission operating under the Institute. However, he stressed that under the current circumstances, the commission is working much more efficiently. The announcement has been welcomed as a potential step toward reducing tensions, although Polish politicians across the political spectrum stress that meaningful progress will depend on concrete actions rather than declarations alone. Prime Minister Donald Tusk responded positively, writing on X that he received Zelensky's statements with satisfaction and hope. Other political figures adopted a more cautious stance. Presidential adviser Alvin Gajadur argued that it was the policies of Zelensky's administration that had contributed to the recent cooling of Polish-Ukrainian relations. We await the concrete solutions Zelensky will propose. Let's remember that this crisis was caused by the president of Ukraine. In Poland, there is no consent to glorifying the murders of the UPA. What President Zelensky did was a bad decision, as President Nawrocki has repeatedly stated. We'll see how Zelensky reacts. Tomasz Trela of the Left Party said genuine reconciliation could only be achieved through tangible actions, expressing hope that Ukraine would now move beyond promises. I would like these words to be turned into actions, because we've heard a lot of these words from Ukraine, but there have been far fewer actions. So I hope these promises will materialize. I think this history is painful for us. The genocide that occurred in Volhynia should be held accountable. You will recognize them by their actions, not their words. So we will see. Confederation MP Michał Wawe described Zelensky's declaration as a possible step toward reconciliation, but argued that Ukraine must fully confront its historical legacy and end the glorification of the Ukrainian insurgent army before lasting reconciliation can be achieved. Let's hope this is a genuine step towards de-escalation. However, I believe it's a small step. We can only discuss a relaxation of historical policy when principles rooted in human decency are applied. That is, full consent to research, exhumations, commemoration of the victims, and disclosure of the full truth regarding the Volhynia massacre. If implemented, Ukraine's commitments, including opening all archives related to the tragic events in Volhynia, accelerating approvals for searches and exhumations, and expanding historical dialogue, could mark one of the most significant steps in years toward addressing one of the most painful chapters in Polish-Ukrainian history.
1: A report by Ada Janiszewska. Czech President Petr Pavel has defended his stance in the dispute over the NATO summit in Ankara, warned against war fatigue over Ukraine and called for more political dialogue. In an exclusive interview for Czech radio, he also spoke about social media culture and the importance of constitutional principles. More from Vít Bohanka from Radio Prague.
2: Přichází pan Petr Pavel.
3: After being greeted with a long applause, Petr Pavel said festivals such as Colors of Ostrava, the Karlovy Vary International Film Festival, and Slovakia's Pohoda offer something increasingly rare, an opportunity for people with very different political views to spend time together.
4: To umožňuje lidem rozdílných názorů, rozdílných preferencí.
3: They allow people with different opinions to come together in one place and enjoy something together, especially today, in a partially divided society. I think that is extraordinarily important. The interview soon turned from music to one of the most contentious political disputes of recent months.
2: Jste byl v Ankaře?
4: Jo, Ankaru, ano, ano, ano. A tam to nebylo moc o kultuře.
3: President Pavel's participation in the NATO summit in Ankara. The disagreement over who should lead the Czech delegation largely overshadowed the summit itself in domestic political debate. Petr Pavel expressed regret that constitutional arguments had eclipsed what he considers much more important questions concerning European security. While describing the dispute as a matter of constitutional principle rather than personal rivalry, President Petr Pavel insisted that he could not simply accept pressure to stay away.
4: Já jsem to vnímal tak, že nemohu couvnout tomu tlaku, který tady byl.
3: I couldn't give in to the pressure that was

there and that Andrei Babish expressed in the words, "Don't go to Ankara and there will be peace." There wouldn't have been peace anyway, because once such a process begins, it tends to continue. The president then argued,

0: statement warning that recent proposals to limit the president's role in appointing ambassadors show why he considered the dispute significant. At the same time, Pavel lamented that the public discussion focused almost entirely on domestic political conflict rather than on the conclusions of the NATO meeting itself.
1: Jaký závěr summitu si já, co by průměrný občan Česka,
0: asked what ordinary Czechs should take away from the summit, President Pavel offered what he described as both good and bad news. The positive message, he said, is that NATO remains a credible alliance despite public disagreements and criticism from figures such as Donald Trump.
2: NATO i přes všechny zdánlivé rozmíšky a kritiku.
0: NATO is still the united organization that guarantees collective defense for all its members. I say that with full responsibility, and I am very glad that it remained so.
2: Jsme jedna z mála zemí, a opravdu se to dá počítat na jedné ruce.
0: However, Petr Pavel at the same time warned that Czechia risks falling behind many of its allies when it comes to defense spending. He noted that a number of countries with smaller economies are contributing proportionally more to collective defense than Czechia.
2: Stále se tváříme, jako by zodpovědní měli být ti ostatní.
0: If we continue saying that we simply cannot afford it, while countries with fewer resources are doing more, our allies will inevitably begin to see us as irresponsible and unwilling to share the burden.
2: Ono těch iniciativ je víc. My jsme se teď bavili právě o té jedné, která vznikla nedávno v Paříži.
0: The president also expressed support for new European initiatives to strengthen air and missile defense, saying that closer cooperation with Ukraine benefits both sides. Ukraine's battlefield experience, President Pavel argued, is something European countries cannot obtain in peacetime, while European industrial capacity can help Ukraine defend itself more effectively.
2: Na jedné straně evropské země získávají zkušenosti, které si Ukrajinci mnohdy.
0: It is not only the right thing to do from the perspective of our values. It is also a very pragmatic approach when we consider both Ukraine's needs and our own.
2: I naše vlastní.
0: Although many Europeans are becoming tired of hearing about the war, President Pavel cautioned against allowing war fatigue to turn into indifference. He acknowledged that people naturally try to distance themselves psychologically from prolonged crises.
2: Je to taková sebeobrana našeho vědomí proti tomu, co.
0: It is a form of self-protection, the president said. But he then stressed that the conflict continues to shape Europe's security, regardless of whether people consciously think about it.
2: Takže je důležité žít dál, protože život je dál nejenom u nás.
0: Let's enjoy life that is completely natural, but once we return to our everyday lives, let's remain in solidarity with those who cannot enjoy the luxury of safety and peace.
2: No, určitě by nebylo dobře, abychom si tady vytvářeli atmosféru strachu, na které se budeme bát.
0: The president at the same time rejected alarmism, arguing that while wars have always been part of human history, fear should not become paralyzing. Instead, he said, democracies should invest in deterrence, strong alliances and preparedness in order to prevent future conflicts. Peace, he added, doesn't exist simply because we wish for it. It exists because we are willing to protect it.
2: Budeme proto dělat všechno, co bude potřeba.
0: Much of the second half of the interview focused on President Pavel's increasingly strained relationship with Prime Minister Andrej Babiš from the ANO party. He rejected suggestions that both sides were equally responsible for the stalemate, saying he had repeatedly proposed meetings and compromises that received either negative responses or none at all, and argued that regular communication between the country's two highest constitutional offices is essential because they share responsibility in areas such as foreign policy and national security.
2: Já jsem vždycky zdůrazňoval to, že můžeme mít rozdílné názory.
0: We can have different opinions, but that doesn't mean we should see a different opinion as an act of hostility. President Pavel also rejected claims from government supporters that he has become the leader of the opposition.
2: To označení lídr opozice je velice pohodlná a život.
0: Calling the label politically convenient, Petr Pavel

0: argued that a directly elected president represents voters across the political spectrum rather than any single party. The president then warned that prolonged institutional conflict ultimately hurts citizens rather than politicians.
1: Když stanovíme většinu času a energie tím, že budeme...
0: If we spend our time competing over who is more right, everyone loses, President Pavel said. Towards the end of the discussion, President Pavel returned to a theme that had run through the interview from the beginning. The importance of dialogue.
1: Sociální sítě mají bohužel moc otrávit atmosféru ve společnosti.
0: He warned that social media increasingly encourage people to retreat into ideological bubbles where opposing arguments are treated as personal attacks rather than opportunities for discussion. Instead of trying to silence opponents, President Pavel said societies should encourage respectful debate. Reflecting on meetings with young politicians from across the political spectrum, Petr Pavel said he remains optimistic that a different political culture is possible.
1: Mně to tak přijde, že ti mladí politici, když jsou mezi sebou, tak se dokáží...
0: They are capable of listening to one another before they become trapped in the confrontational habits of everyday politics, he observed. Whether discussing music festivals, NATO strategy or constitutional disputes, President Pavel repeatedly returned to one central message. Democracy depends not only on institutions, but on the willingness of people with different views to keep talking to one another.
2: That was a report by Vít Pohanka. One of the major stages in the development of Romania's biggest natural gas project has been completed. Anna Maria Palco from Radio Romania International has the details.
3: The state-owned Romgaz and OMV Petrom, the largest integrated energy producer in southeastern Europe, have completed one of the important stages in the development of the largest natural gas project in Romania. The Neptune Deep offshore production platform has been installed in the Black Sea. Placed in an area with approximately 120-meter deep waters, Neptune Alpha weighs 16,500 tons and is over 225 meters tall. Neptune Deep is a strategic project for Romania, which will contribute to the country's energy security and reduce reliance on imports. The installation of the production platform in the Black Sea is one of the most important stages of the project and confirms its constant progress, the OMV Petrom CEO Cristina Verșer said in a statement. We have also completed 6 of the 10 development wells, installed the 160-kilometer pipeline to the shore. The development of the project continues with the installation of flow lines and subsea systems between the fields to connect the offshore elements, followed by thorough testing in preparation for production estimated to begin in 2027, she added. The platform was installed with the help of Saipem 7000, the world's third largest semi-submersible crane vessel, which uses advanced offshore lifting and positioning technology. The support structure was fixed onto the seabed with 8 pylons, each over 2 meters in diameter. The platform, which will ensure the processing of natural gas and its routing to the transport infrastructure that will bring it to shore, is fully unmanned and self-powered and will be managed remotely. Neptune Deep marks successive major achievements that will contribute to Romania's energy security. The Neptune Alpha offshore production platform was installed at the highest safety standards and follows the completion of the flow line installation stage, the Romgaz CEO Răzvan Popescu said in his turn. The Neptune Deep production infrastructure features 10 wells on the Pelican Sud and Domino fields, 3 subsea production systems, flow lines and pipelines, an offshore platform, a natural gas pipeline to Tuzla, and a measurement station. In the coming period, the project enters a new stage focused on connecting all system components, carrying on the drilling of production wells.

0: installing and integrating the subsea infrastructure, connecting offshore installations to the pipeline, as well as extensive testing.
1: A report by Anna Maria Palco. Finally, in the magazine today, Slovakia is experiencing a continued decline in birth rates, with fewer children being born each year and noticeable changes in the country's demographic structure. A report from the Statistical Office of Slovak Republic says the birth rates recorded for the year 2025 were the lowest since World War II. More from Patricia Polakovičová from Radio Slovakia International.
2: The latest demographic data show a clear trend. Fewer children are being born each year, and this development has become increasingly visible over time. At first glance, this may seem like a gradual and almost unnoticed change, but when we look closer, it reflects a deeper transformation in how people plan their lives. Many are choosing to start families later, after completing their education, building a career, or achieving a certain level of financial stability. The average age of parents, especially mothers, has been steadily rising, and this shift in timing plays an important role in the overall number of births. At the same time, the demographic structure of the population is also evolving. There are fewer women in the age groups where most children are typically born, which naturally affects the total number of births each year. This means that even if family preferences remain the same, the overall outcome would still look different than it did in previous decades. Another important aspect is how young people today think about family and parenthood. Compared to the past, decisions about having children are more often influenced by personal goals, economic situations, and broader life expectations. For some, starting a family is no longer seen as an immediate step after reaching adulthood, but rather as a decision that requires careful planning and the right conditions. All of these factors together are shaping the current demographic picture of Slovakia, one that is changing slowly but steadily. According to the demographer Boris Vaňo, the decline in birth rates is a long-term process with two main causes. The first is the shrinking number of people of reproductive age. As a result, the potential number of parents is also decreasing, which naturally leads to fewer children being born. The second cause is not purely demographic. It relates to the current lifestyle, especially among the younger generation, which is not conducive to having larger families. This, of course, has a wide range of underlying reasons. This long-term trend, driven by these two factors, has been further intensified by a relatively unexpected and significant drop in birth rates after 2020. This decline has not occurred only in Slovakia, but across much of Europe.
3: It is largely influenced by the current global situation, marked by multiple crises and challenges, economic, political, social, health-related, and security-related. These risks bring uncertainty into society and into families, which is a key reason why a previously gradual, long-term trend has accelerated so sharply in recent years, culminating in a very low number of births recorded in 2025.
2: It is unclear whether birth rates have reached their lowest point, but if current conditions persist, the decline is likely to continue. From a demographic perspective, smaller generations of potential parents will keep this trend going for years. The key factor will be whether better conditions can encourage families to have more children, although much will also depend on uncertain global developments. One of the key issues in today's demographic development is whether the decline in birth rates is mainly the result of people postponing parenthood to a later age, or whether it reflects a deeper change in the overall number of children families have.
1: And that report by Patricia Polakovičová brought us to the end of this edition of Europe East. From Agnieszka Wielawska, it is thanks for joining me.

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1: I'm Piotr Urbaniak, and you're listening to the English section of Polish Radio. Welcome to another edition of A Day in the Life. This time, we're diving into the world of extreme alpine sports with Polish ski mountaineer Andrzej Bargiel. Bargiel has made a career out of defying the odds, tackling the world's highest peaks without bottled oxygen, only to ski back down. He holds the historic title of being the first person to conquer all five Pakistani 8000ers in this breathtaking style.
2: Hey!
3: Well,
2: good. So, you traversed to the shoulder?
3: Uh-huh.
2: Congratulations, Lee.
1: His resume includes Broad Peak, K2, and both Gasherbrooms, but his momentum hasn't slowed down. In 2025, he successfully climbed and skied down Mount Everest. Then, in June 2026, he conquered Nanga Parbat, the world's ninth highest peak and a mountain notorious for its danger, rivaled only by K2. I had a chance to talk to him right after he had achieved that feat.
4: What is your origin story? What was the exact situation, person, or a moment that inspired you to do what you do today?
5: Skiing, this is my big passion. This is why I do it. I like to go sometimes, you know, try doing something special in big mountain. I don't know how long I do it skiing, but maybe more 30.
4: 30 years,
5: yeah.
4: At least.
5: I live in Tatra mountain. I like every day training and doing something in mountain. I'm also a mountain rescue and international mountain guide.
4: How do you prepare for what you do? Where can you like exactly train in order to be able to like descend from the highest mountains on earth?
5: You must practice and spend time long term. You must do it every day because you must understand about danger, avalanche, you know, your body. I don't have special training for high altitude. Train many years and start in competition, ski mountaineering. This is my, you know, the best preparing for difficult sport and high mountain. Generally, I stayed in home in Tatras. This is my training.
4: What would you say is the most challenging part of your expedition?
5: You must understand the risk and you must make special plan for descent. Mm-hmm. This is important. Descent is, you know, real problem.
4: Mm-hmm.
5: You must concentrate, you must prepare special timing for this descent. You must concentrate, of course, because this is difficult, this steep place, many crevasses, many seracs, and you must see everything.
4: What would you say is the thing that drives you the most to do what you do? Do you do it because of, like, I don't know, adrenaline? You want to push your own limits or like limits of humanity in general?
5: I like spend time in the mountain and the nature, and this is nice connection for this, and I don't have any more motivate.
4: So you do it mostly

0: for yourself.
1: Yeah,
0: like
1: yeah.
0: You don't think about
1: sounded
0: like human
1: funny.
0: I imagine like your adrenaline level is pretty high as you look down, but how much can you like actually get used to it?
1: I don't have big level adrenaline because I have something special about concentrate, and for me it's not, you know, problem about this situation.
0: Mm-hmm. You're in the zone.
1: Yeah.
0: You're like super focused.
1: Yeah. I like it this moment because my body and mind super focused, and then of course before I have stress and, and I don't understand something, but after I train, look and prepare perfect plan, after it's okay. Yeah.
0: So you feel more comfortable, like you felt more comfortable this time than, for example, 10 years ago, right?
1: Yeah. I heard more skill because I do it every year like this and
0: it's natural for you.
1: Yeah, this is most natural.
2: Metrów. Wyszliśmy po to, żeby się aklimatyzować. 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
0: How about your end game? Because one day you may run out of like mountains to climb. Do you see yourself doing something that's not related to mountains, like in general?
1: I don't think so, because I like mountains.
0: Mm-hmm.
1: Of course, I don't must have, you know, doing difficult skiing and activity. It's like also, you know, walk in the valley.
3: Yeah, generally I like the mountain and this is my real way, yeah? But of course, my levels after go down and I don't have problem with this.
0: I wanted to ask you about your first expedition to Mount Everest, because I think it was cancelled because of like weather conditions. Was there like a moment of like hesitation, or maybe you just thought like, okay, it doesn't matter, it didn't work this time, we're going to come back and we're eventually going to do it?
1: Yeah, this is important because this is natural, yeah? And sometimes you don't have moments about your activity, and you must have open mind about change plan.
0: So it didn't like put you
1: I
0: out
1: don't
0: of
1: have
0: your rhythm.
1: Pressure. Must have big distance about your passion. Yeah?
0: How do you transfer from so-called expedition mode to your everyday life?
1: Because I like activity, and it's not only ski mountaineering, also biking, running, and climbing, and boxing. I'm a big fan in Rugarata. But generally, I back home and must, you know, rest for everything, or I don't think about next expedition. Must start and spend time with my family, and yeah, this is normal life. Of course, I'm training something, but this is not, you know, I don't focus only sports in my life.
0: You've mentioned before that you used to be like an athlete, like a skier, and you used to work as a guide and a mountain rescuer as well. Is this correct?
1: Yeah.
0: How does your experience from that time help you do what you do now?
1: I only work, you know, for free. This is my, you know, charity activity.
0: Mm-hmm.
1: But I like it, and this is good for my skills, yeah,
0: mm-hmm.
1: mountain, and this is why I do something about this profession.
0: But like being a mountain guide, like certainly, I imagine it helps you also like include like weather conditions or stuff like this. Am I correct to assume this?
1: This is only help us in the mountain, yeah?
0: Mm-hmm.
1: Real help us.
0: Mm-hmm.
1: Also, you know, sometimes I go with another person, the mountain, climbed a little bit skiing.
0: This is my last question, I promise. Which expedition of the ones that you did so far was the most challenging and why?
1: For me, maybe K2. It's this Imagine Peaks, and I do it new line in K2. This is maybe my best achievement.
0: Okay, thank you so much for the interviews.
4: I've been talking to Andrzej Bargiel, a Polish record-breaking ski mountaineer. That's all in this week's edition of A Day in the Life. I am Piotr Urbaniak. Thanks for listening.
5: 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Welcome to High Note Music Magazine, and I'm your host Elżbieta Krajewska. In this edition, away from the grand stages and elite concert halls and into the world of sand pits, slides and swings, a group of musicians from all over Poland is bringing a series of flash mobs to the grassroots, kids and playgrounds.
6: I'm Marlena Wieczorek. I'm the president

0: and of Ma Cultura Foundation.
1: Whose idea was this new project of flash mobs for children? Yours?
0: Mine. Yes, but this is a part of a bigger social campaign called Save the Music. If you want to see what we are doing more, please see our website, savethemusic.eu.
1: Why do you feel that there's a necessity to save music?
0: It's very important because we are in the world which is very commercialized. So I would like to give to children a variety of music genre, not only this one which usually we can listen in a radio.
1: Contemporary classical music seems a difficult choice for young kids.
0: No, it's not. It's the matter of a person who is between. So if we have very good musician who can talk, explain, who are good, I think everything is enough good also for the children.
1: So when do you start the project then?
0: 2 years ago, we did pilotage, but right now we are starting on July 2026.
1: And how many of these concerts, of these flash mobs, will you have in the program?
0: Almost 26, I think, so it's a variety and also in a different place all over our country.
1: Not only Warsaw, also in other cities.
0: Yes, and not only big cities, which is very important for us. So we are not playing only, in Warsaw, but also in a little city, and that's like Sulejówek, for example, near Warsaw. I think you should give the choice to see what it will bring. You can't say, because if you never eat something, you don't know how it tastes. So it's very important to give a choice to the children and develop them and increase their passion, not only to life, but also to express themselves. And music is a key to do it.
1: Do you have a say in which composers will be played?
0: Oh, it's a variety, of course, Bach, yes, but also I think a music from our childhood also, like fairy tales, like animation, or maybe animation.
2: Cartoons, yes.
0: Yes, and also we'll play the music of modern Polish composer, which is very important for us.
1: When we talk about Bach, one of our singers had this very famous song, which basically says we should start each day with Bach. So perhaps...
0: Ah, yes, of course. Yeah, that should be, yes, our motto. You are right.
1: So you're starting with Bach, just like that.
0: Yes, just like that.
1: Thank you very much.

0: Hello, my name is Aleksandra Demowska-Madejska.
1: And your part in this project is?
0: I'm the president of Guild of New Music.
1: So, well, this is the music which you will also be playing, as well as Bach, in this series of flash mobs all over the country, as we hear.
0: Yes, exactly. We will play 26 concerts in 13 places all over Poland.
1: How did you come up with this idea?
0: Well, I met Marlena Wieczorek. She is the president of Mea Kultura Foundation. And as we start talking about how to cooperate, how to play new music in different places than Philharmonic halls, she said that she's got idea that is very useful, and we can show new music to children in the playgrounds, which is for us as new music players, something for us is very close to our hearts.
1: Educating children, that's actually quite difficult.
0: Well, for me, not so, as my hashtag ensemble is doing a lot of cultural things connecting to children and to educational stuff. So as we are holding a lot of concert for children, this will be just a part of our activities.
1: You play an instrument, of course, and do you have strange questions concerning your instrument?
0: My instrument is viola. I play viola, and sometimes I have a lot of strange questions from people. Mostly they are asking me if these are violin or a guitar, but no, my viola is just a bigger violin.
1: Does anyone want to try playing it?
0: Well, from time to time, mostly younger people and children want to just touch the instrument and want to know what's the difference between violin and viola. So I can show them, and they sometimes can also touch instruments and see how it is.
1: Flash mobs and the title of this project brings to mind playgrounds, and playgrounds means a lot of sand. Sand and musical instruments don't seem to mix somehow.
0: Well, for us, not so. We don't have a problem. We are new music instrumentalists, and we are playing all over town, not only in concert halls. So for us, it's just another place to present new music.
1: What do you expect will be the outcome of your own project?
0: I hope that children will be very happy when they will hear us and see us, and will have a good time hearing new and good music.
1: You know, because you do so many extraordinary projects, the idea of bringing people to Philharmonic halls with your projects might be not as expected. But is that something you will be taking in your stride?
0: Yes, exactly, we will. I mean, it's like a happening. This kind of flash mob is a happening, so everything can happen. And we are open to this everything.
1: Well, definitely people will be more accustomed to classical music, contemporary music. That's one objective.
0: Yes, that's true. But I think people in the playgrounds and children are more into, let's say, pop music usually. So for them, it will be something very new, I guess so.
1: New and interesting.
0: Yeah, exactly. New and interesting.
1: Right. Thank you so much.
0: Thank you.

0: My name is Alicia Molitoris. I am the flutist from Orchestra Muzyki Nowej, and here I represent Gildia Muzyki Nowej.
1: And what is your part in this very interesting new project, which brings contemporary music to youngsters, very young children, in fact?
0: Yes, we want to bring music to children where they are during their day in the afternoon, and we plan to have concerts on playgrounds on afternoon weekends. And well, my part is I'm a musician, and I will also be performing during this flash mob concerts, but here I am part of Orchestra Muzyki Nowej.
1: You are in Warsaw, or you're not? You won't be in Warsaw, you'll be elsewhere.
0: I'm not from Warsaw, I'm from Silesia, Katowice.
1: And this is where the flash mobs will be happening?
0: Yes, in two cities near Katowice, Bytom and Jaworzno.
1: What is the interest in contemporary music? It seems actually a very challenging choice for very young kids.
0: I don't think so. I have experience in presenting music to very young children, like graphic scores, and I feel that the younger children are the more open to new experiences and new kind of music.
1: Do you think that this does have a bearing on their future interest in classical music?
0: I do hope so. It will open their ears to the sounds that they wouldn't expect normally when they listen to the music on the radio.
1: Can you tell me which composers you will be playing?
0: So I will be playing, of course, Bach, because this is the title of this project. But from contemporary music, I will play a piece by Joanna Szymala, a composer from Silesia.
1: Modern, living?
0: Of course, living composers. A bit younger than I am, in fact. But I will also play a piece for flute and woodsaw. Very interesting and challenging piece, especially for the part of the woodsaw.
1: I think that will be very interesting, not only for the kids.
0: Yes, I am pretty sure that it will catch the attention of not only children.
1: Thank you very much.
0: Thank you very much.

I was talking to Marlena Wieczorek of Mea Kultura Foundation, Aleksandra Dymowska-Madejska of the Guild of New Music, and from the Guild also Alicja Molitoris, all part of the summer campaign to bring Bach, and not only, to playgrounds throughout Poland, within a series of musical and educational flash mobs. The music played, apart from Bach, will include contemporary and new compositions, including many pieces written by Polish composers, and is also to show that this kind of music too can be part of everyday life, can be accessible to all ages and experiences. The summertime flash mobs, as we've heard, are popping up in big cities such as Warsaw, Kraków, Poznań and Bytom, and smaller localities such as Sulejówek, Osielsko or Niepołomice. And in High Note, that's all. Your host was Elżbieta Krajewska. Thanks for listening and goodbye.

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1: This is Patrick Trompis with a letter from Poland. This week, cycling around Warsaw. I love cycling around Warsaw, but it's a consciousness-raising activity. You need to be alert to be safe. There are faster-moving vehicles moving in places they didn't used to. Riders, drivers, and pedestrians learn to negotiate their way around and around each other, often without clear rules. In one way, it's a bit safer for cyclists in Poland than in the London I grew up in, as there is a rural culture's acceptance that cyclists, especially those carrying children or shopping, can avail themselves of the pavement. In the last few years, as in many cities across the world, they have been joined there by pay-per-minute electric scooters. Everyone is growing eyes in the back of their head, including pedestrians. Road rage and pavement rage. I used to think that road rage was the result of being closed inside a metal vehicle, alienated from other human beings. But as the number of cycle paths has increased in Warsaw, cyclists have increasingly adopted the manner of police officers in issuing warnings and reprimands. Rower faszyści, bike fascists, is a term which is easily understood here. A notorious case, which hopefully will educate all, is that of Arkadiusz M., who knocked over a woman in her 60s. Tragically, she fell, banged her head, and died. The cyclist rode off, shouting abuse at the woman as he went, a fact which the judge took note of. The Regional Court for Warsaw Prague South sentenced him to a year and a half in prison, with an additional 3-year ban on riding any kind of bike. He was ordered to pay 60,000 zlots to the husband and son of the deceased woman, 30,000 each. I recently experienced a more typical case of bike fascism in an area of Warsaw where there is both a kind of highway spaghetti junction, but also a cycle path spaghetti junction. You really aren't sure which way you need to turn. So I stopped for a minute in my lane, and a cyclist coming the other way, who I wasn't obstructing in any way, yelled at me for standing, as if I'd parked in the middle of a motorway. Poland is relatively unsafe for cyclists by European standards in this period of rapid development. In Warsaw, there are around 200 reported accidents per year involving cyclists, with 2 or 3 fatalities. Confusion or dispute as to who has the right of way, anyway a complicated phenomenon in Poland's highway code, is the primary cause of accidents. Police and municipal reports reveal that the cyclist was at fault in only 1/3 of incidents, so it's the drivers who need to brush up on their highway code. Where the driver is at fault, almost all the accidents were due to a failure to look or failure to yield to the cyclist. Consistent with this pattern, junctions are the most common location for accidents. In Poland, the stereotype of the drunk village cyclist persists. His image is recalled when the police are mocked for not going after serious criminals because, quote, the jails are full of cyclists. Government safety campaigns also reinforce this stereotype, focusing on the role of high visibility

0: the reflective gadgets. But the data reveals that both lighting and alcohol are marginal factors today. The vast majority of accidents involving cyclists happen in broad daylight, with only 6% of cyclists killed on Polish roads exceeding the legal limit of 0.02% alcohol in their blood. Another thing you need to be careful about when cycling around Warsaw is bike theft. Crime in Poland has plummeted, so nasty German jokes, "Come and visit Poland, your car is there already," miss the mark. But as with shoplifting, the police have a policy not to pursue minor theft, so you need to lock your bike securely. My partner had her bike stolen from outside a shopping centre. Contrary to popular belief in Poland, the law does not allow the police to ignore small thefts as being of negligible social harm. In any case, bikes can be quite expensive. But it is true that if you provide CCTV footage where the thief can be clearly seen, that requires the police to investigate. Sure enough, in our case, the shopping centre had cameras in many places, but it turned out that the woman who stole the bike was a drug addict who had sold it within a couple of hours for a fraction of its value. My partner then received court correspondence CC for a year or two afterwards, obtaining nothing except a guilty conscience. She ended up feeling sorry for the woman. Despite the above, it's a wonderful thing to explore a city on a bike. Part transport, part tourism, you can stop to take a closer look at anything that catches your eye. The main thoroughfare of cycle paths in Warsaw is along the Vistula River, and the extended network spreads out from there. Go with the flow.
1: You're tuned to Warsaw. Welcome to Europe East, a look at life and events in this part of the continent. I'm Agnieszka Wielawska. Ukrainian President Volodymyr Zelensky has announced a series of measures aimed at improving relations with Poland by addressing one of the most sensitive issues dividing the two countries, the legacy of the Volynia massacres during World War II. Polish Radio's Adaja Niszewska has this report.
2: In a message published on Telegram on Friday, Volodymyr Zelensky said Ukraine would open historical archives, facilitate a search for burial sites of victims of the Volynia tragedy, and expand dialogue with Warsaw in an effort to ease long-standing historical tensions. The Ukrainian president also pledged to strengthen the framework for Polish-Ukrainian historical cooperation and increase funding for the Ukrainian Institute of National Remembrance to support research and educational initiatives. The Volynia issue has been a bone of contention between Poland and Ukraine for decades. Even recently, it has become a thorn in the side when Zelensky announced the naming of one of the Ukrainian military units after the heroes of the Ukrainian insurgent army UPA, who were responsible for the Volynia massacres. This resulted in Poland's President Karol Nawrocki stripping Zelensky of one of Poland's highest orders, and so the snowball effect started. However, it seems that the Ukrainian side wants to reconcile with one of its biggest allies. Experts argue that while opening archives is an important gesture, the ability to locate, exhume, and properly commemorate the victims of the Volynia massacres is of even greater significance. Valenty Baluk, an expert on Eastern European affairs, said Ukrainian authorities now understand the exhumations and dignified remembrance of the victims are Poland's primary concerns regarding the Volynia issue.
3: When discussing the Volynia crimes, we should strive for unconditional exhumation, a dignified burial and commemoration. This is a condition for reconciliation. I believe the Ukrainian side is slowly beginning to understand this. Exhumations cannot be a tool for exerting influence. This is a matter of humanity.
2: Oleksandr Alfirov, head of the Ukrainian Institute of National Remembrance, explained that under Ukrainian law, exhumations must first be preceded by searches for burial sites. The Ministry of Culture is responsible for approving search operations, while the final authorization for exhumations is issued by a commission operating under the Institute. However, he stressed that under the current circumstances, the commission is working much more efficiently. The announcement has been welcomed as a potential step toward reducing tensions, although Polish politicians across the political spectrum stress that meaningful progress will depend on concrete actions rather than declarations alone. Prime Minister Donald Tusk responded positively, writing on X that he received Zelensky's statements with satisfaction and hope. Other political figures adopted a more cautious stance. Presidential adviser Alvin Gajdowski

0: Theodore argued that it was the policies of Zelensky's administration that had contributed to the recent cooling of Polish-Ukrainian relations. We await the concrete solution Zelensky will propose. Let's remember that this crisis was caused by the president of Ukraine. In Poland, there is no consent to glorifying the murders of the UPA. What President Zelensky did was a bad decision, as President Nawrocki has repeatedly stated. We'll see how Zelensky reacts.
1: No zobaczymy, jak teraz zachowa się pan prezydent Ukrainy.
0: Tomasz Trela of the Left Party said genuine reconciliation could only be achieved through tangible actions, expressing hope that Ukraine would now move beyond promises. I would like these words to be turned into actions, because we've heard a lot of these words from Ukraine, but there have been a far fewer actions. So I hope these promises will materialize. I think this history is painful for us. The genocide that occurred in Volhynia should be held accountable. You will recognize them by their actions, not their words. So we will see. Confederation MP Michał Wawe described Zelensky's declaration as a possible step toward reconciliation, but argued that Ukraine must fully confront its historical legacy and end the glorification of the Ukrainian insurgent army before lasting reconciliation can be achieved. Let's hope this is a genuine step towards de-escalation. However, I believe it's a small step. We can only discuss a relaxation of historical policy when principles rooted in human decency are applied. That is, full consent to research, exhumations, commemoration of the victims, and disclosure of the full truth regarding the Volhynia massacre. If implemented, Ukraine's commitments, including opening all archives related to the tragic events in Volhynia, accelerating approvals for searches and exhumations, and expanding historical dialogue, could mark one of the most significant steps in years toward addressing one of the most painful chapters in Polish-Ukrainian history.
2: A report by Ada Janiszewska. Czech President Petr Pavel has defended his stance in the dispute over the NATO summit in Ankara, warned against war fatigue over Ukraine and called for more political dialogue. In an exclusive interview for Czech radio, he also spoke about social media culture and the importance of constitutional principles. More from Vít Bohanka from Radio Prague.
3: Přichází pan Petr Pavel.
4: After being greeted with a long applause, Petr Pavel said festivals such as Colors of Ostrava, the Karlovy Vary International Film Festival, and Slovakia's Pohoda offer something increasingly rare, an opportunity for people with very different political views to spend time together.
5: To umožňuje lidem rozdílných názorů, rozdílných preferencí.
4: They allow people with different opinions to come together in one place and enjoy something together, especially today, in a partially divided society. I think that is extraordinarily important. The interview soon turned from music to one of the most contentious political disputes of recent months.
3: Jste byl v Ankaře?
5: Jo, Ankaru, ano, ano, ano. A tam to nebylo moc o kultuře.
4: President Pavel's participation in the NATO summit in Ankara. The disagreement over who should lead the Czech delegation largely overshadowed the summit itself in domestic political debate. Petr Pavel expressed regret that constitutional arguments had eclipsed what he considers much more important questions concerning European security. While describing the dispute as a matter of constitutional principle rather than personal rivalry, President Petr Pavel insisted that he could not simply accept pressure to stay away.
5: Já jsem to vnímal tak, že nemohu couvnout tomu tlaku, který tady byl.
4: I couldn't give in to the pressure that was there and that Andrej Babiš expressed in the words, don't go to Ankara and there will be peace. There wouldn't have been peace anyway, because once such a process begins, it tends to continue. The president then argued that the issue was not merely about one summit, but about preserving the constitutional balance between the country's institutions. According to him, governments cannot gradually redefine presidential powers without agreement, warning that recent proposals to limit the president's role in appointing ambassadors show why he considered the dispute significant. At the same time, Pavel lamented that the public discussion focused almost entirely on domestic political conflict rather than on the conclusions of the NATO meeting itself.

0: summitu si já, co by průměrný občan Česka.
1: Asked what ordinary Czechs should take away from the summit, President Pavel offered what he described as both good and bad news. The positive message, he said, is that NATO remains a credible

0: jedna z mála zemí, a opravdu se to dá počítat na jedné ruce, kde...
1: However, Petr Pavel at the same time warned that Czechia risks falling behind many of its allies when it comes to defense spending. He noted that a number of countries with smaller economies are contributing proportionally more to collective defense than Czechia.
0: Stále se tváříme, jako by zodpovědní měli být ti ostatní.
1: If we continue saying that we simply cannot afford it, while countries with fewer resources are doing more, our allies will inevitably begin to see us as irresponsible and unwilling to share the burden.
0: Ono těch iniciativ je víc. My jsme se teď bavili právě o té jedné, která vznikla nedávno v Paříži.
1: The president also expressed support for new European initiatives to strengthen air and missile defense, saying that closer cooperation with Ukraine benefits both sides. Ukraine's battlefield experience, President Pavel argued, is something European countries cannot obtain in peacetime, while European industrial capacity can help Ukraine defend itself more effectively.
0: Na jedné straně evropské země získávají zkušenosti, které si Ukrajinci mnohdy...
1: It is not only the right thing to do from the perspective of our values, it is also a very pragmatic approach when we consider both Ukraine's needs and our own.
0: I naše vlastní.
1: Although many Europeans are becoming tired of hearing about the war, President Pavel cautioned against allowing war fatigue to turn into indifference. He acknowledged that people naturally try to distance themselves psychologically from prolonged crises.
0: Je to taková sebeobrana našeho vědomí proti tomu, co...
1: It is a form of self-protection, the president said. But he then stressed that the conflict continues to shape Europe's security, regardless of whether people consciously think about it.
0: Takže je důležité žít dál, protože život je dál nejenom u nás.
1: Let's enjoy life, that is completely natural. But once we return to our everyday lives, let's remain in solidarity with those who cannot enjoy the luxury of safety and peace.
0: No, určitě by nebylo dobře, abychom si tady vytvářeli atmosféru strachu, na které se budeme bát.
1: The president at the same time rejected alarmism, arguing that while wars have always been part of human history, fear should not become paralyzing. Instead, he said, democracies should invest in deterrence, strong alliances and preparedness in order to prevent future conflicts. Peace, he added, doesn't exist simply because we wish for it. It exists because we are willing to protect it.
0: Budeme proto dělat všechno, co bude potřeba.
1: Much of the second half of the interview focused on President Pavel's increasingly strained relationship with Prime Minister Andrej Babiš from the ANO party. He rejected suggestions that both sides were equally responsible for the stalemate, saying he had repeatedly proposed meetings and compromises that received either negative responses or none at all, and argued that regular communication between the country's two highest constitutional offices is essential because they share responsibility in areas such as foreign policy and national security.
0: Já jsem vždycky zdůrazňoval to, že můžeme mít rozdílné názory.
1: We can have different opinions, but that doesn't mean we should see a different opinion as an act of hostility. President Pavel also rejected claims from government supporters that he has become the leader of the opposition.
0: To označení lídr opozice je velice pohodlná a život.
1: Calling the label politically convenient, Petr Pavel argued that a directly elected president represents voters across the political spectrum rather than any single party. The president then warned that prolonged institutional conflict ultimately hurts citizens rather than politicians.
0: Když strávíme většinu času a energie tím, že budeme...
1: If we spend our time competing over who is more right, everyone loses, President Pavel said. Towards the end of the discussion, President Pavel returned to a theme that had run through the interview from the beginning, the importance of dialogue.
0: Sociální sítě mají bohužel moc otrávit atmosféru ve společnosti.
1: He warned that social media increasingly encourage people to retreat into ideological bubbles where opposing arguments are treated as personal attacks rather than opportunities for discussion. Instead of trying to silence opponents, President Pavel said societies should encourage respectful debate. reflecting on meetings with young politicians.

0: politicians from across the political spectrum, Petr Pavel said he remains optimistic that a different political culture is possible.
1: Mně to tak přijde, že ti mladí politici, když jsou mezi sebou, tak se dokáží...
0: They are capable of listening to one another before they become trapped in the confrontational habits of everyday politics, he observed. Better discussing music festivals, NATO strategy or constitutional disputes, President Pavel repeatedly returned to one central message. Democracy depends not only on institutions, but on the willingness of people with different views to keep talking to one another.
2: That was a report by Vít Pohanka. One of the major stages in the development of Romania's biggest natural gas project has been completed. Anna Maria Palco from Radio Romania International has the details.
3: The state-owned Romgaz and OMV Petrom, the largest integrated energy producer in southeastern Europe, have completed one of the important stages in the development of the largest natural gas project in Romania. The Neptun Deep offshore production platform has been installed in the Black Sea. Placed in an area with approximately 120-meter deep waters, Neptun Alpha weighs 16,500 tons and is over 225 meters tall. Neptun Deep is a strategic project for Romania, which will contribute to the country's energy security and reduce reliance on imports. The installation of the production platform in the Black Sea is one of the most important stages of the project and confirms its constant progress, the OMV Petrom CEO Cristina Verșer said in a statement. We have also completed 6 of the 10 development wells, installed the 160-kilometer pipeline to the shore. The development of the project continues with the installation of flow lines and subsea systems between the fields to connect the offshore elements, followed by thorough testing in preparation for production estimated to begin in 2027, she added. The platform was installed with the help of Saipem 7000, the world's third largest semi-submersible crane vessel, which uses advanced offshore lifting and positioning technology. The support structure was fixed onto the seabed with 8 pylons, each over 2 meters in diameter. The platform, which will ensure the processing of natural gas and its routing to the transport infrastructure that will bring it to shore, is fully unmanned and self-powered and will be managed remotely. Neptun Deep marks successive major achievements that will contribute to Romania's energy security. The Neptun Alpha offshore production platform was installed at the highest safety standards and follows the completion of the flow line installation stage, the Romgaz CEO Răzvan Popescu said in his turn. The Neptun Deep production infrastructure features 10 wells on the Pelican Sud and Domino fields, 3 subsea production systems, flow lines and pipelines, an offshore platform, a natural gas pipeline to Tuzla, and a measurement station. In the coming period, the project enters a new stage focused on connecting all system components, carrying on the drilling of production wells, installing and integrating the subsea infrastructure, connecting offshore installations to the pipeline, as well as extensive testing.
2: A report by Anna Maria Palco. Finally, in the magazine today, Slovakia is experiencing a continued decline in birth rates, with fewer children being born each year and noticeable changes in the country's demographic structure. A report from the Statistical Office of Slovak Republic says the birth rates recorded for the year 2025 were the lowest since World War II. More from Patricia Polakovičova from Radio Slovakia International.
4: The latest demographic data show a clear trend. Fewer children are being born each year, and this development has become increasingly visible over time. At first glance, this may seem like a gradual and almost unnoticed change, but when we look closer, it reflects a deeper transformation in how people plan

0: their lives. Many are choosing to start families later, after completing their education, building a career, or achieving a certain level of financial stability. The average age of parents, especially mothers, has been steadily rising, and this shift in timing plays an important role in the overall number of births. At the same time, the demographic structure of the population is also evolving. There are fewer women in the age groups where most children are typically born, which naturally affects the total number of births each year. This means that even if family preferences remain the same, the overall outcome would still look different than it did in previous decades. Another important aspect is how young people today think about family and parenthood. Compared to the past, decisions about having children are more often influenced by personal goals, economic situations, and broader life expectations. For some, starting a family is no longer seen as an immediate step after reaching adulthood, but rather as a decision that requires careful planning and the right conditions. All of these factors together are shaping the current demographic picture of Slovakia, one that is changing slowly but steadily. According to the demographer Boris Vaňo, the decline in birth rates is a long-term process with two main causes. The first is the shrinking number of people of reproductive age. As a result, the potential number of parents is also decreasing, which naturally leads to fewer children being born. The second cause is not purely demographic. It relates to the current lifestyle, especially among the younger generation, which is not conducive to having larger families. This, of course, has a wide range of underlying reasons. This long-term trend, driven by these two factors, has been further intensified by a relatively unexpected and significant drop in birth rates after 2020. This decline has not occurred only in Slovakia, but across much of Europe.
1: Tento dlhodobý trend...
2: It is largely influenced by the current global situation, marked by multiple crises and challenges, economic, political, social, health-related, and security-related. These risks bring uncertainty into society and into families, which is a key reason why a previously gradual, long-term trend has accelerated so sharply in recent years, culminating in a very low number of births recorded in 2025.
0: It is unclear whether birth rates have reached their lowest point, but if current conditions persist, the decline is likely to continue. From a demographic perspective, smaller generations of potential parents will keep this trend going for years. The key factor will be whether better conditions can encourage families to have more children, although much will also depend on uncertain global developments. One of the key issues in today's demographic development is whether the decline in birth rates is mainly the result of people postponing parenthood to a later age, or whether it reflects a deeper change in the overall number of children families have.
3: And that report by Patricia Polakowiczowa brought us to the end of this edition of Europe East. From Agnieszka Wielawska, it is thanks for joining me.

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0: This is News from Poland coming to you from Warsaw. It's Wednesday, July the 22nd. I'm Agnieszka Bielawska. Welcome to our broadcast from the English service, starting with our current affairs section. And coming up in News from Poland today, Poland sees a key role in NATO's eastern pipeline expansion.
1: The government has decided to put forward Poland as the location for the project management center overseeing the construction of the pipelines.
0: Also, Polish TikTok users exposed to pro-China content, NASK report finds.
2: In some users, such as educational camps, the reliable content that should be provided to users is missing. Users are redirected to another page to lose this content and discourage further searches. We believe this is a way to censor certain content and it's consistent with Chinese propaganda.
0: That and more coming up. First, though, a look at the headlines. Poland aims to double annual rail passengers to 8 million. Ukrainian charged in Poland with sabotage on behalf of foreign intelligence. And the Bard rules in Gdańsk. Poland aims to nearly double annual rail passenger numbers to 8 million after completing a nationwide modernization program that includes a high-speed network, Prime Minister Donald Tusk said on Wednesday. Speaking at a news conference in Warsaw, Tusk said the government's integrated rail network program would create what he described as Europe's most modern railway system. We are building the most modern railway network in Europe, and that is no exaggeration. The network would eventually connect all districts to the country's long-distance rail system. When this major project is completed, we should be carrying nearly 8 million passengers a year in Poland, and rail travel should become the preferred mode of transport for Poles. The program includes the construction of 2,700 kilometers of high-speed rail lines, more than 2,000 kilometers of conventional railways, and the modernization of 5,600 kilometers of existing track. High-speed trains will be capable of traveling up to 350 kilometers per hour. The government says the project will cut journey times between the capital Warsaw and the country's largest cities to about 100 minutes, while trips between any two major regions should take no more than 3 hours. Infrastructure Minister Dariusz Klimczak said rail projects currently underway were worth around 100 billion Polish zloty, some 26 billion US dollars. They include new rolling stock, additional tracks, digital modernization, and park and ride facilities. He said tenders had already been launched for the country's first high-speed rail lines. Polish prosecutors have charged an 18-year-old Ukrainian with carrying acts of sabotage on behalf of a foreign intelligence service, accusing him of vandalizing monuments with slogans meant to incite ethnic tensions and preparing a drone operation targeting a military parade. He was arrested by Poland's Internal Security Agency on August the 12th last year. According to prosecutors, the suspect acted on behalf of a foreign intelligence service between November 2024 and August.

0: 2025. Investigators said he painted slogans and symbols glorifying the Ukrainian Insurgent Army, UPA, on monuments and public buildings in several locations across Poland. The UPA is widely blamed in Poland for the Volhynia massacres of tens of thousands of Polish civilians during World War II, atrocities that the Polish parliament has recognized as a genocide. Prosecutors said the suspect's actions were intended to inflame tensions between Poles and Ukrainians, stir social unrest, and undermine public confidence in state institutions. The 30th annual International Shakespeare Festival opened in the city of Gdańsk on Poland's Baltic coast on Wednesday. The event includes more than a dozen productions of Shakespeare plays by theatre companies from Poland, Britain, Spain, Croatia, Romania, Czechia and Canada. Competing for the Golden Yorick, the main prize of the event, will be three performances of Hamlet, and the festival audiences will also have the chance to see several takes on Romeo and Juliet, Julius Caesar and King Lear. The programme of the festival includes meetings with directors and actors, open rehearsals, critics' debates, workshops, concerts, dance and street performances and stand-ups. The event runs until August the 2nd. The International Shakespeare Festival was founded by Jerzy Limon, an outstanding Polish scholar, writer and translator who died of COVID-19 in March 2021. Limon specialized in Shakespeare and Elizabethan theatre. In the early 1990s, he discovered traces of a Shakespearean playhouse in Gdańsk that resembled the Fortune Theatre in London, and subsequently initiated the construction of a replica of the historical theatre in the Polish coastal city. The project was successfully completed in 2008. And a new, almost 3,500-kilometre hiking trail stretching from the Baltic Sea to the Adriatic is set to become one of Europe's ultimate list adventures. The newly launched Wolf Trail links Poland, Germany, Austria, Switzerland, Slovenia and Italy in a single continuous route, giving hikers the chance to cross an entire continent on foot over 4 to 6 months, starting on Poland's Hel Peninsula and finishing in the Italian port city of Trieste. The trail is split into 7 stages and weaves together existing long-distance routes through sandy coastlines, ancient forests, alpine passes and UNESCO-listed mountain landscape. The route packs in more than 78,400 metres of elevation gain, the equivalent of climbing Mount Everest from sea level around 9 times, with hikers advised to tackle it between April and September for the safest conditions. Created by the outdoor brand Jack Wolfskin, the trail is designed to encourage European through hiking, walking an entire long-distance trail in one continuous journey. You're tuned to Warsaw. This is our weekday current affairs magazine. I'm Agnieszka Bielawska, your host. Warsaw has put forward a bid to host the management center for NATO's planned pipeline expansion to secure fuel supplies for Allied forces along the alliance's eastern flank. Michał Owczarek has the details.
1: Poland has offered to host a proposed NATO command centre to coordinate the expansion of a key military fuel pipeline network. Built in the 1950s, the roughly 10,000-kilometre system that currently supplies aviation fuel to NATO bases and civilian airports across Western Europe ends in Western Germany. Buried 80 centimetres underground and currently spanning 12 countries, the network was originally built to serve primarily Western air forces in a conflict with the then Soviet Union. Senior NATO military officials have long called for an extension of the pipeline hundreds of kilometres eastward towards Poland and the three Baltic states, with further extensions towards Finland in the north and Romania in the southeast.

0: On Tuesday, Defense Minister Władysław Kosiniak-Kamysz said Poland would seek a key role in the pipeline's expansion.
1: The
0: government has decided to put forward Poland as the location for the project management center overseeing the construction of the pipelines. In peacetime, the network will be used by civilian operators, while in the event of any military threat or aggression, it will serve military forces. It is a textbook example of dual-use infrastructure.
1: Najlepszy przykład dual use, podwójnego zastosowania inwestycji.
0: The plan follows through on the NATO summit in Ankara earlier this month, where allies agreed to extend the pipeline system towards the eastern part. Speaking at the event, Secretary General Mark Rutte announced the project, addressing what military officials see as one of the biggest challenges in the event of a conflict with Russia.
2: I am happy to announce that allies are taking a historic step to enhance NATO's fuel supply chain, to ensure our forces have the energy supplies they need for warfighting readiness. While allies continue to finalize the details, we know that this 27 billion euro investment will modernize our existing fuel storage and distribution infrastructure and support new facilities, including pipelines towards the eastern part of the alliance.
0: Tellingly, Rutte did not specify where the money would come from or what exactly it will be spent on. Speaking to Polish radio, defense analyst Marek Świerczyński pointed out that political commitments must now be turned into concrete decisions as the plan faces complex funding and timeline hurdles. The project's estimated cost of 27 billion euro is money that still has to be secured. NATO simply does not have a budget of that size at its disposal. So while Poland welcomes the political green light that has been given, it's important to realize that it will still be many years before this project becomes a reality.
3: Ale do czasu realizacji tej inwestycji jeszcze upłynie sporo lat.
0: Warsaw has been lobbying for years for the pipeline network to be extended. The project could also help address shortfalls in storage capacity, as the fuel inside the pipeline is additional to fuel held in storage tanks. If implemented, it might become one of Europe's biggest infrastructure projects in the years to come. Reporting for News from Poland, I'm Michał Owczarek.
4: And you're listening to our Monday through Friday Current Affairs magazine. Still to come, Poland is grappling with a rise in anti-Ukrainian sentiment.
5: Specially prepared narratives are meant to turn us against Ukrainian society. Various kinds of incitement, false information, messaging shaped to match Kremlin policy.
4: And archaeologists have uncovered remains of a Viking town in western Poland.
6: In the early Middle Ages, this area formed the city's northern district. It came to be known as Silver Hill, following the discovery of numerous silver hoards since the 16th century. Students arriving from other excavations are amazed by how quickly they find artifacts.
4: First, though, Polish users of TikTok are being exposed to content that promotes a pro-China narrative, according to a new report by Poland's National Research Institute, NASK. Researchers analyzed around 10,000 videos over 3 months, focusing on topics considered highly sensitive by the Chinese government. Ada Janiszewska has this report.
7: A new report by Poland's National Research Institute, NASK, has found that the majority of TikTok content related to Xinjiang represents a positive image of China, raising concerns about the platform's role in amplifying state-aligned narratives. The report, Algorithm Manipulation, China Through the Eyes of Polish TikTok Users, published on Tuesday, analyzed content displayed to Polish users under several politically sensitive search terms, including Xinjiang, Tibet, Tiananmen, and Taiwan. According to the study, 59% of TikTok videos tagged with Xinjiang carried a pro-China message. Much of this content focused on tourism, showcasing the region's landscapes, culture, and attractions.

0: while highlighting Chinese national symbols. Researchers believe many of these videos were likely produced by entities cooperating with the Chinese government as part of efforts to promote a favorable image of the Northwestern Autonomous Region, home to the Uyghur Muslim minority. Analyst and co-author of the report, Antoni Mazek, says that for some topics, it is impossible to find reliable information on TikTok. In some users, such as educational camps, the reliable content that should be provided to users is missing. Users are redirected to another page to lose this content and discourage further searches. We believe this is a way to censor certain content and it's consistent with Chinese propaganda. The report also identified English-speaking influencers sharing videos featuring Uyghurs praising life in China while dismissing reports of persecution. Some clips accuse foreign governments, including the CIA, of spreading false information about alleged human rights abuses. According to NASC analyst Antoni Mazek, such content may indicate cooperation between content creators and China's state apparatus. Dr. Michał Marek of NASC said the platform also promotes content that subtly builds a positive image of China, even when it does not appear overly political. In this image of reality, China is a prosperous country, welfare state that offers its citizens freedom, freedom of speech, and guarantees freedom of religion. It is a country of the future, a country of enormous economic and technological success, and this image is juxtaposed with the negative image of the West.
1: Ten przekaz to kontrastowane jest z negatywnym obrazem Zachodu.
0: The report found similar patterns for searches related to Tibet. Of the analyzed content, 44.5% promoted pro-China narratives, often through tourism videos and influencer accounts presenting positive portrayals of life under Chinese rule. Antoni Mazek from NASC noted that some videos portrayed Tibet as a place of enjoying freedom of speech, despite long-standing concerns raised by international observers. Researchers also identified AI-generated videos and fabricated landscapes, falsely presented as authentic footage from Tibet. NASC pointed out that foreign visitors are generally not permitted to travel independently within the region, making many influencer-produced videos difficult to verify. Dr. Agnieszka Lipińska, head of NASC's Disinformation Analysis Center, cautioned that such mechanisms could influence younger audiences and contribute to the formation of increasingly pro-China attitudes. These TikTok algorithms suggest the content to be served, therefore I wouldn't even call it disinformation, but rather very deliberate propaganda. It built a positive image of China among young viewers, which will result in a different relationship and attitude toward the country among a large group of people who search for these terms. TikTok is used by several million people in Poland each month, with a majority of users between the ages of 18 and 25, making the platform a significant source of information and influence for younger generations. For News from Poland, I'm Ada Janiszewska.
2: And this is News from Poland, coming your way from Warsaw. Anti-Ukrainian tensions in Poland are rising. Several attacks with a nationalistic motive have been reported in recent days. The government says Russia is actively fueling some of this through disinformation and that authorities are working to counter the growing hostility. Agnieszka Łaszczuk has the details.
3: Police in Poznań, Western Poland, have detained two men, both previously known to law enforcement, suspected of beating a 67-year-old man who intervened after they targeted a Ukrainian teenager with anti-Ukrainian insults on a tram. Łukasz Paterski from the Poznań Police. During the incident, a woman who witnessed the whole situation intervened, trying to separate those involved. Despite her reaction, the men continued attacking each other, and a second aggressor joined in, also attempting to attack the older man. Witnesses immediately alerted the emergency line. Officers sent to the scene, however, found neither the victim nor the perpetrators.
4: Policjanci skierowani na miejsce nie zastali jednak ani pokrzywdzonego, ani sprawców.
3: The suspects are due to be formally charged on Wednesday, most likely with bodily harm and insult. Investigators are still trying to identify the tram passenger who was the target of the abuse, Paterski said.
4: Śledczy nadal prowadzą czynności zmierzające do ustalenia...
3: Investigators continue efforts to establish the identity of the passenger from Ukraine who on July the 17th on

0: Tramlaj number 16 was verbally attacked by the perpetrators.
1: Był słownie atakowany przez sprawców.
0: Separately, in Legnica, southwestern Poland, a woman allegedly attacked two 13-year-old Ukrainian girls near a municipal swimming pool on Saturday. Interior Ministry spokeswoman Karolina Gałecka said the woman may have targeted the girls because of their nationality. According to the report, an unknown woman struck the teenagers. Proceedings are currently underway concerning a violation of bodily integrity. Police are carrying out procedures and gathering evidence in order to identify the perpetrator of this attack on the two 13-year-old Ukrainian nationals. Analysts argue that the current wave of hostility has its roots in a political dispute that began in late May. Ukraine's President Volodymyr Zelensky named a military unit the Heroes of the Ukrainian Insurgent Army, UPA. Poland holds the UPA responsible for the mass killing of Polish civilians in Volhynia in 1943, one of the deepest wounds in Polish-Ukrainian history. In response, President Karol Nawrocki stripped Zelensky of Poland's highest honor, the Order of the White Eagle. Also, far-right politicians in Poland, including Confederation's Grzegorz Braun, have gone further, describing Ukraine as an enemy and calling for military and financial support to be cut. The government says this rhetoric is now feeding directly into rising hostility at street level. Digital Affairs Minister and Deputy Prime Minister Krzysztof Gawkowski said Russia is actively working to fuel anti-Ukrainian sentiment in Poland, with propaganda cases intensifying over the past 2 weeks. Specially prepared narratives are meant to turn us against Ukrainian society. Various kinds of incitement, false information, messaging shaped to match Kremlin policy, feeding, unfortunately, into the statements of some Polish politicians who say that if Ukraine were to fall, it would actually be better for Poland. This narrative is spreading more and more, and it's reaching very social spheres. We'll try to fight it, and today that fight is at a stage where society increasingly needs to be made aware.
2: W momencie, w którym trzeba to społeczeństwo coraz bardziej uświadamiać.
0: Sociologist Professor Ryszard Cichocki called the Poznań beating an attack on a Pole who behaved honorably, stressing the passenger's own conduct deserves recognition, but also calling on for stronger measures.
3: To nie zostało podkreślone.
0: This wasn't emphasized in the media. I followed this process. This was actually an attack on a Pole who behaved with dignity, honorably, right? I personally take my hat off to this man. This wasn't acknowledged. Also, I would expect something faster from the police and something more radical, to be honest, with the prosecutor's consent, publishing the images of these people so their data could be quickly obtained.
3: Za zgodą prokuratury opublikować wizerunki tych ludzi i szybko by uzyskano ich dane.
0: Police data shows Ukrainian citizens reported 180 crimes in the first half of this year, up 30% on last year. A recent survey by pollster Cebos found 52% of Poles oppose accepting Ukrainian refugees. A Deloitte report found Ukrainian asylum seekers helped generate 2.7% of Poland's GDP in 2024, with employment among the group now reaching close to 70%. Reporting for News from Poland, I'm Agnieszka Łaszczuk.
4: Finally, in the magazine today, a trip back in time. Polish and Danish archaeologists have found 10th century remains of a massive Viking-era trading hub in western Poland. The highly preserved site continues to yield thousands of artifacts. More from Piotr Urbaniak.
5: Archaeologists from Poland and Denmark have uncovered remains of a Viking town in Volyn in western Poland. In the early Middle Ages, the settlement ranked as the largest city in the Baltic region, where Slavs and Scandinavians lived side by side. The newly found structures date to the 10th century. Vikings were seafaring people from Scandinavia. They raided, traded, and settled across Europe from the late 8th to the late 11th century. Their voyages reached as far as the Mediterranean, North Africa, the Middle East, and North America. Their presence shaped early medieval history in northern and eastern Europe, influenced political life in England and parts of France, and contributed to the rise of Kievan Rus, the first East Slavic state. The team began work on the outskirts of Volyn to search for a Viking-era trading hub often mentioned in Scandinavian sagas. Volyn also carries one of the great mysteries of

0: the Viking Age. Medieval accounts claim Harald Bluetooth, the king of Denmark and Norway, died there, yet his burial site remains unknown. Wojciech Pilipowiak, PhD, archaeologist and coordinator of the excavations, spoke to Polish radio about what makes this site so unique. It stands out for its immense size, historic wealth, and exceptional preservation. It is a land of twin legends. From the south comes the tale of Wineta, a city drowned by the sea for its vanity and greed. From the north comes the saga of Jomsborg, the mythical stronghold of the Vikings. Each day brings new traces of ancient life, like pottery shards, animal bones, or arrowheads. Filipowiak says remnants of the old settlement still lie underground across many hectares. He hopes the research will lead to the site's inclusion on the UNESCO World Heritage List. In the early Middle Ages, this area formed the city's northern district. It came to be known as Silver Hill, following the discovery of numerous silver hoards since the 16th century, treasures hidden away by Vikings, Scandinavians, and Slavs. Students arriving from other excavations are amazed by how quickly they find artifacts, instantly uncovering thousands of ancient bone fragments and pottery shards. Added Filipowiak. One standout find this season is a cluster of amber discovered inside a former building. Filipowiak says the evidence points to an amber workshop. Wolin was known for its amber processing, and local craftsmen exported their goods throughout the Baltic region. PhD students from several European countries have joined the excavations. Tobias Brandenborg and Clara Tiles from Denmark spoke to Polish radio about the results of their work.
1: There's a lot of interesting finds. We found lots of pieces of old ceramics and animal bones, and we also found a human jawbone.
2: We found an oven, a fireplace with a lot of pieces of slag for iron production. It just shows that there has been a lot of life, and the density of the finds really describe vastness of people being here.
0: The project is a joint effort between the Polish Academy of Sciences and Aarhus University in Denmark. Danish partners fund the research. For news from Poland, I'm Piotr Urbaniak.
3: Thank you, Piotr, for that report, which brought us to the end of this edition of our News from Poland Current Affairs magazine. 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
3: This is Patrick Trompis with a letter from Poland. This week, cycling around Warsaw. I love cycling around Warsaw, but it's a consciousness-raising activity. You need to be alert to be safe. There are faster-moving vehicles moving in places they didn't used to. Riders, drivers, and pedestrians learn to negotiate their way around and around each other, often without clear rules. In one way, it's a bit safer for cyclists in Poland than in the London I grew up in, as there is a rural culture's acceptance that cyclists, especially those carrying children or shopping, can avail themselves of the pavement. In the last few years, as in many cities across the world, they have been joined there by pay-per-minute electric scooters. Everyone is growing eyes in the back of their head, including pedestrians. Road rage and pavement rage. I used to think that road rage was the result of being closed inside a metal vehicle, alienated from other human beings. But as the number of cycle paths has increased in Warsaw, cyclists have increasingly adopted the manner of police officers in issuing warnings and reprimands. Rower faszyści, bike fascists, is a term which is easily understood here. A notorious case, which hopefully will educate all, is that of Arkadiusz M., who knocked over a woman in her 60s. Tragically, she fell, banged her head, and died. The cyclist rode off, shouting abuse at the woman as he went, a fact which the judge took note of. The Regional Court for Warsaw Prague South sentenced him to a year and a half in prison, with an additional 3-year ban on riding any kind of bike. He was ordered to pay 60,000 zlots to the husband and son of the deceased woman, 30,000 each. I recently experienced a more typical case of bike fascism in an area of Warsaw where there is both a kind of highway spaghetti junction, but also a cycle path spaghetti junction. You really aren't sure which way you need to turn. So I stopped for a minute in my lane, and a cyclist coming the other way, who I wasn't obstructing in any way, yelled at me for standing, as if I'd parked in the middle of a motorway. Poland is relatively unsafe for cyclists by European standards in this period of rapid development. In Warsaw, there are around 200 reported accidents per year involving cyclists, with 2 or 3 fatalities. Confusion or dispute as to who has the right of way, anyway a complicated phenomenon in Poland's highway code, is the primary cause of accidents. Police and municipal reports reveal that the cyclist was at fault in only 1/3 of incidents, so it's the drivers who need to brush up on their highway code. Where the driver is at fault, almost all the accidents were due to a failure to look or failure to yield to the cyclist. Consistent with this pattern, junctions are the most common location for accidents. In Poland, the stereotype of the drunk village cyclist persists. His image is recalled when the police are mocked for not going after serious criminals because, quote, the jails are full of cyclists. Government safety campaigns also reinforce this stereotype, focusing on the role of high-visibility reflective gadgets. But the data reveals that both lighting and alcohol are marginal factors today. The vast majority of accidents involving cyclists happen in broad daylight, with only 6% of cyclists killed on Polish roads exceeding the legal limit of 0.02% alcohol in their blood. Another thing you need to be careful about when cycling around Warsaw is bike theft. Crime in Poland has plummeted, so nasty German jokes, "Come and visit Poland, your car is there already," miss the mark. But as with shoplifting, the police have a policy not to pursue minor theft, so you need to lock your bike securely. My partner had her bike stolen from outside a shopping centre. Contrary to popular belief in Poland, the law does not allow the police to ignore small thefts as being of negligible social harm. In any case, bikes can be

0: quite expensive. But it is true that if you provide CCTV footage where the thief can be clearly seen, that requires the police to investigate. Sure enough, in our case, the shopping centre had cameras in many places, but it turned out that the woman who stole the bike was a drug addict who had sold it within a couple of hours for a fraction of its value. My partner then received court correspondence CC for a year or two afterwards, obtaining nothing except a guilty conscience. She ended up feeling sorry for the woman. Despite the above, it's a wonderful thing to explore a city on a bike. Part transport, part tourism, you can stop to take a closer look at anything that catches your eye. The main thoroughfare of cycle paths in Warsaw is along the Vistula River, and the extended network spreads out from there. Go with the flow.
1: Welcome to Offside, the program in which we talk about sports while listening to music. I'm Danuta Isler, the host of the feature in which we talk about winners, losers, Olympic sports, as well as unusual and less common disciplines, all while checking out various Polish music releases. Join me in Offside, premiered every Friday at 2040 CET, only on Polish radio, broadcasting from Warsaw.
2: You're tuned to Warsaw. Welcome to Europe East, a look at life and events in this part of the continent. I'm Agnieszka Wielawska. Ukrainian President Volodymyr Zelensky has announced a series of measures aimed at improving relations with Poland by addressing one of the most sensitive issues dividing the two countries, the legacy of the Volynia massacres during World War II. Polish Radio's Adaja Niszewska has this report.
3: In a message published on Telegram on Friday, Volodymyr Zelensky said Ukraine would open historical archives, facilitate a search for burial sites of victims of the Volynia tragedy, and expand dialogue with Warsaw in an effort to ease long-standing historical tensions. The Ukrainian president also pledged to strengthen the framework for Polish-Ukrainian historical cooperation and increase funding for the Ukrainian Institute of National Remembrance to support research and educational initiatives. The Volynia issue has been a bone of contention between Poland and Ukraine for decades. Even recently, it has become a thorn in the side when Zelensky announced the naming of one of the Ukrainian military units after the heroes of the Ukrainian insurgent army UPA, who were responsible for the Volynia massacres. This resulted in Poland's President Karol Nawrocki stripping Zelensky of one of Poland's highest orders, and so the snowball effect started. However, it seems that the Ukrainian side wants to reconcile with one of its biggest allies. Experts argue that while opening archives is an important gesture, the ability to locate, exhume, and properly commemorate the victims of the Volynia massacres is of even greater significance. Valenty Baluk, an expert on Eastern European affairs, said Ukrainian authorities now understand the exhumations and dignified remembrance of the victims are Poland's primary concerns regarding the Volynia issue.
4: When discussing the Volynia crimes, we should strive for unconditional exhumation, a dignified burial and commemoration. This is a condition for reconciliation. I believe the Ukrainian side is slowly beginning to understand this. Exhumations cannot be a tool for exerting influence. This is a matter of humanity.
3: Oleksandr Alfirov, head of the Ukrainian Institute of National Remembrance, explained that under Ukrainian law, exhumations must first be preceded by searches for burial sites. The Ministry of Culture is responsible for approving search operations, while the final authorization for exhumations is issued by a commission operating under the Institute. However, he stressed that under the current circumstances, the commission is working much more efficiently. The announcement has been welcomed as a potential step toward reducing tensions, although Polish politicians across the political spectrum stress that meaningful progress will depend on concrete actions rather than declarations alone. Prime Minister Donald Tusk responded positively, writing on X that he received Zelensky's statements with satisfaction and hope. Other political figures adopted a more cautious stance. Presidential adviser Alvin Gajadur argued that it was the policies of Zelensky's administration that had contributed to the recent cooling of Polish-Ukrainian relations. We await the concrete solution Zelensky will propose. Let's remember that this crisis was caused by the president of Ukraine. In Poland, there is no consent to glorify

0: The murders of the UPA. What President Zelensky did was a bad decision, as President Nawrocki has repeatedly stated. We'll see how Zelensky reacts.
1: No zobaczymy, jak teraz zachowa się pan prezydent Ukrainy.
0: Tomasz Trela of the Left Party said genuine reconciliation could only be achieved through tangible actions, expressing hope that Ukraine would now move beyond promises. I would like these words to be turned into actions, because we've heard a lot of these words from Ukraine, but there have been a far fewer actions. So I hope these promises will materialize. I think this history is painful for us. The genocide that occurred in Volhynia should be held accountable. You will recognize them by their actions, not their words. So we will see. Confederation MP Michał Wawe described Zelensky's declaration as a possible step toward reconciliation, but argued that Ukraine must fully confront its historical legacy and end the glorification of the Ukrainian insurgent army before lasting reconciliation can be achieved. Let's hope this is a genuine step towards de-escalation. However, I believe it's a small step. We can only discuss a relaxation of historical policy when principles rooted in human decency are applied. That is, full consent to research, exhumations, commemoration of the victims, and disclosure of the full truth regarding the Volhynia massacre. If implemented, Ukraine's commitments, including opening all archives related to the tragic events in Volhynia, accelerating approvals for researches and exhumations, and expanding historical dialogue, could mark one of the most significant steps in years toward addressing one of the most painful chapters in Polish-Ukrainian history.
2: A report by Ada Janiszewska. Czech President Petr Pavel has defended his stance in the dispute over the NATO summit in Ankara, warned against war fatigue over Ukraine and called for more political dialogue. In an exclusive interview for Czech radio, he also spoke about social media culture and the importance of constitutional principles. More from Vít Bohanka from Radio Prague.
3: Přichází pan Petr Pavel.
4: After being greeted with a long applause, Petr Pavel said festivals such as Colors of Ostrava, the Karlovy Vary International Film Festival, and Slovakia's Pohoda offer something increasingly rare, an opportunity for people with very different political views to spend time together.
5: To umožňuje lidem rozdílných názorů, rozdílných preferencí.
4: They allow people with different opinions to come together in one place and enjoy something together, especially today, in a partially divided society. I think that is extraordinarily important. The interview soon turned from music to one of the most contentious political disputes of recent months.
3: Jste byl v Ankaře?
5: Jo, Ankaru, ano, ano, ano. A tam to nebylo moc o kultuře.
4: President Pavel's participation in the NATO summit in Ankara. The disagreement over who should lead the Czech delegation largely overshadowed the summit itself in domestic political debate. Petr Pavel expressed regret that constitutional arguments had eclipsed what he considers much more important questions concerning European security. While describing the dispute as a matter of constitutional principle rather than personal rivalry, President Petr Pavel insisted that he could not simply accept pressure to stay away.
5: Já jsem to vnímal tak, že nemohu couvnout tomu tlaku, který tady byl.
4: I couldn't give in to the pressure that was there and that Andrej Babiš expressed in the words, don't go to Ankara and there will be peace. There wouldn't have been peace anyway, because once such a process begins, it tends to continue. The president then argued that the issue was not merely about one summit, but about preserving the constitutional balance between the country's institutions. According to him, governments cannot gradually redefine presidential powers without agreement, warning that recent proposals to limit the president's role in appointing ambassadors show why he considered the dispute significant. At the same time, Pavel lamented that the public discussion focused almost entirely on domestic political conflict rather than on the conclusions of the NATO meeting itself.
3: Jaký závěr summitu si já, co by průměrný občan Česka,
4: asked what ordinary Czechs should take away from the summit, President Pavel offered what he described as both good and bad news. The positive message, he said, is that NATO remains a credible alliance despite public disagreements and criticism.

0: criticism from figures such as Donald Trump.
1: NATO i přes všechny zdánlivé rozmíšky a kritiku.
0: NATO is still the united organization that guarantees collective defense for all its members. I say that with full

0: time warned that Czechia risks falling behind many of its allies when it comes to defense spending. He noted that a number of countries with smaller economies are contributing proportionally more to collective defense than Czechia.
1: Stále se tváříme, jako by zodpovědní měli být ti ostatní.
0: If we continue saying that we simply cannot afford it, while countries with fewer resources are doing more, our allies will inevitably begin to see us as irresponsible and unwilling to share the burden.
1: Ono těch iniciativ je víc. My jsme se teď bavili právě o té jedné, která vznikla nedávno v Paříži.
0: The president also expressed support for new European initiatives to strengthen air and missile defense, saying that closer cooperation with Ukraine benefits both sides. Ukraine's battlefield experience, President Pavel argued, is something European countries cannot obtain in peacetime, while European industrial capacity can help Ukraine defend itself more effectively.
1: Na jedné straně evropské země získávají zkušenosti, které si Ukrajinci mnohdy.
0: It is not only the right thing to do from the perspective of our values, it is also a very pragmatic approach when we consider both Ukraine's needs and our own.
1: I naše vlastní.
0: Although many Europeans are becoming tired of hearing about the war, President Pavel cautioned against allowing war fatigue to turn into indifference. He acknowledged that people naturally try to distance themselves psychologically from prolonged crises.
1: Je to taková sebeobrana našeho vědomí proti tomu, co
0: It is a form of self-protection, the president said. But he then stressed that the conflict continues to shape Europe's security, regardless of whether people consciously think about it.
1: Takže je důležité žít dál, protože život je dál nejenom u nás.
0: Let's enjoy life, that is completely natural. But once we return to our everyday lives, let's remain in solidarity with those who cannot enjoy the luxury of safety and peace.
1: No, určitě by nebylo dobře, abychom si tady vytvářeli atmosféru strachu, na které se budeme bát.
0: The president at the same time rejected alarmism, arguing that while wars have always been part of human history, fear should not become paralyzing. Instead, he said, democracies should invest in deterrence, strong alliances and preparedness in order to prevent future conflicts. Peace, he added, doesn't exist simply because we wish for it. It exists because we are willing to protect it.
1: A budeme proto dělat všechno, co bude potřeba.
0: Much of the second half of the interview focused on President Pavel's increasingly strained relationship with Prime Minister Andrej Babiš from the ANO party. He rejected suggestions that both sides were equally responsible for the stalemate, saying he had repeatedly proposed meetings and compromises that received either negative responses or none at all, and argued that regular communication between the country's two highest constitutional offices is essential because they share responsibility in areas such as foreign policy and national security.
1: Já jsem vždycky zdůrazňoval to, že můžeme mít rozdílné názory.
0: We can have different opinions, but that doesn't mean we should see a different opinion as an act of hostility. President Pavel also rejected claims from government supporters that he has become the leader of the opposition.
1: To označení lídr opozice je velice pohodlná a život.
0: Calling the label politically convenient, Petr Pavel argued that a directly elected president represents voters across the political spectrum rather than any single party. The president then warned that prolonged institutional conflict ultimately hurts citizens rather than politicians.
1: Když strávíme většinu času a energie tím, že budeme.
0: If we spend our time competing over who is more right, everyone loses, President Pavel said. Towards the end of the discussion, President Pavel returned to a theme that had run through the interview from the beginning, the importance of dialogue.
1: Sociální sítě mají bohužel moc otrávit atmosféru ve společnosti.
0: He warned that social media increasingly encourage people to retreat into ideological bubbles where opposing arguments are treated as personal attacks rather than opportunities for discussion. Instead of trying to silence opponents, President Pavel said societies should encourage respectful debate. Reflecting on meetings with young politicians from across the political spectrum, Petr Pavel said he remains optimistic that a different political culture is possible.
1: Mně to tak přijde,

0: že ti mladí politici, když jsou mezi sebou, tak se dokáží...
1: They are capable of listening to one another before they become trapped in the confrontational habits of everyday politics, he observed. Whether discussing music festivals, NATO strategy or constitutional disputes, President Pavel repeatedly returned to one central message. Democracy depends not only on institutions, but on the willingness of people with different views to keep talking to one another.
2: That was a report by Vít Pohanka. One of the major stages in the development of Romania's biggest natural gas project has been completed. Anna Maria Palco from Radio Romania International has the details.
3: The state-owned Romgaz and OMV Petrom, the largest integrated energy producer in southeastern Europe, have completed one of the important stages in the development of the largest natural gas project in Romania. The Neptun Deep offshore production platform has been installed in the Black Sea. Placed in an area with approximately 120-meter deep waters, Neptun Alpha weighs 16,500 tons and is over 225 meters tall. Neptun Deep is a strategic project for Romania, which will contribute to the country's energy security and reduce reliance on imports. The installation of the production platform in the Black Sea is one of the most important stages of the project and confirms its constant progress, the OMV Petrom CEO Cristina Verșer said in a statement. We have also completed 6 of the 10 development wells, installed the 160-kilometer pipeline to the shore. The development of the project continues with the installation of flow lines and subsea systems between the fields to connect the offshore elements, followed by thorough testing in preparation for production estimated to begin in 2027, she added. The platform was installed with the help of Saipem 7000, the world's third largest semi-submersible crane vessel, which uses advanced offshore lifting and positioning technology. The support structure was fixed onto the seabed with 8 pylons, each over 2 meters in diameter. The platform, which will ensure the processing of natural gas and its routing to the transport infrastructure that will bring it to shore, is fully unmanned and self-powered and will be managed remotely. Neptun Deep marks successive major achievements that will contribute to Romania's energy security. The Neptun Alpha offshore production platform was installed at the highest safety standards and follows the completion of the flow line installation stage, the Romgaz CEO Răzvan Popescu said in his turn. The Neptun Deep production infrastructure features 10 wells on the Pelican Sud and Domino fields, 3 subsea production systems, flow lines and pipelines, an offshore platform, a natural gas pipeline to Tuzla, and a measurement station. In the coming period, the project enters a new stage focused on connecting all system components, carrying on the drilling of production wells, installing and integrating the subsea infrastructure, connecting offshore installations to the pipeline, as well as extensive testing.
2: A report by Anna Maria Palco. Finally, in the magazine today, Slovakia is experiencing a continued decline in birth rates, with fewer children being born each year and noticeable changes in the country's demographic structure. A report from the Statistical Office of Slovak Republic says the birth rates recorded for the year 2025 were the lowest since World War II. More from Patricia Polakovičova from Radio Slovakia International.
4: The latest demographic data show a clear trend. Fewer children are being born each year, and this development has become increasingly visible over time. At first glance, this may seem like a gradual and almost unnoticed change, but when we look closer, it reflects a deeper transformation in how people plan their lives. Many are choosing to start families later, after completing their education, building a career, or achieving a certain level of financial

0: financial stability. The average age of parents, especially mothers, has been steadily rising, and this shift in timing plays an important role in the overall number of births. At the same time, the demographic structure of the population is also evolving. There are fewer women in the age groups where most children are typically born, which naturally affects the total number of births each year. This means that even if family preferences remain the same, the overall outcome would still look different than it did in previous decades. Another important aspect is how young people today think about family and parenthood. Compared to the past, decisions about having children are more often influenced by personal goals, economic situations, and broader life expectations. For some, starting a family is no longer seen as an immediate step after reaching adulthood, but rather as a decision that requires careful planning and the right conditions. All of these factors together are shaping the current demographic picture of Slovakia, one that is changing slowly but steadily. According to the demographer Boris Vaňo, the decline in birth rates is a long-term process with two main causes. The first is the shrinking number of people of reproductive age. As a result, the potential number of parents is also decreasing, which naturally leads to fewer children being born. The second cause is not purely demographic. It relates to the current lifestyle, especially among the younger generation, which is not conducive to having larger families. This, of course, has a wide range of underlying reasons. This long-term trend, driven by these two factors, has been further intensified by a relatively unexpected and significant drop in birth rates after 2020. This decline has not occurred only in Slovakia, but across much of Europe.
1: Tento dlhodobý trend...
2: It is largely influenced by the current global situation, marked by multiple crises and challenges, economic, political, social, health-related, and security-related. These risks bring uncertainty into society and into families, which is a key reason why a previously gradual, long-term trend has accelerated so sharply in recent years, culminating in a very low number of births recorded in 2025.
0: It is unclear whether birth rates have reached their lowest point, but if current conditions persist, the decline is likely to continue. From a demographic perspective, smaller generations of potential parents will keep this trend going for years. The key factor will be whether better conditions can encourage families to have more children, although much will also depend on uncertain global developments. One of the key issues in today's demographic development is whether the decline in birth rates is mainly the result of people postponing parenthood to a later age, or whether it reflects a deeper change in the overall number of children families have.
3: And that report by Patricia Polakowiczowa brought us to the end of this edition of Europe East. From Agnieszka Wielawska, it is thanks for joining me.

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0: Hello, I am Michał Kubicki. A warm welcome to another edition of From the Archives. Today, a look at Poland through foreign eyes. UK-born Max Korczak, whose family roots are in Poland, worked for the English service of Polish radio as a freelancer over a decade ago. Her letters from Poland are excellent examples of her acute sense of observation. In the first letter, which I selected for today, she tells us about the Ursynów residential district in southern Warsaw.
1: Welcome to Ursynów, or as the locals affectionately call it, the bedroom of Warsaw. And, as a local myself, I'd like to share with you the joys of waking up in this suburb south of the city. Ursynów covers an area of around 44 kilometers square, has some 120,000 residents, and is home to five of the 18 or so stations that make up Warsaw's one and only metro line. The district's name is taken from the second name of the 18th century Polish dramatist, novelist, and local aristocratic landowner, Julian Ursyn Niemcewicz, who, after much deliberation, I'm sure, could think of no better moniker to bestow upon his terrain than the one he himself possessed. For 100 years or so, the district was a separate region of Mazovia, but was formally joined to the city of Warsaw in 1951. Nothing much existed here before the 1970s, when mass construction of the large housing developments, or osiedla, began to create what is now modern-day Ursynów. Such developments were considered the archetypal dream of socialist living. These neighbourhood estates were essentially designed to be self-contained with everyday amenities within close range. And it's true. Walking for 5 minutes from my block of flats will enable you to get your hands on any legal thing you could possibly want. So much so that I need never leave the area. Well, other than venturing to the premises of Polish Radio to record this, which, inconveniently, is located more than 5 minutes away. But, all things considered, osiedla living is incredibly handy. Less than 1 minute outside my block, there is a newsagent, a convenience store, a pharmacist, a set of public telephones, recycling bins, a bus stop, a meat shop, and some kind of jewellery repair workshop. On every osiedla, there is a preschool and a primary school. You won't need to walk too far to find a block which houses a doctor's clinic, a tailor or shoe repairer, and a post office is shared with a number of estates, also within a walking distance. A 2 minute leisurely stroll from my block takes you to the other side of the main road, where there is a flower shop, an ATM, a bakery, an optician, some kind of fish bar that oddly hosts karaoke at the weekend, and all manner of small, independent retailers selling seasonal fruit and vegetables and whatever happens to be fashionable at the time. There is also the bigger brother of the convenience store located less than 1 minute from my front door. That's right, there are two branches of the same supermarket chain, but on separate sides of the road. Now, how's that for convenience? I would have to be really unfortunate to starve here. Ah, but I was, when I returned back from a trip abroad to discover that the Saturday of my homecoming was designated a national holiday, meaning that absolutely nothing was open for business. Alas, next time I will think ahead. Actually, I exaggerated ever so slightly earlier. Not everything is within a 5 minute stroll of my estate. Sometimes I have to venture for 10 minutes. One of the most useful roads in the hood is the Commission of National Education. I tell you, Warsaw has some pretty catchy street names, abbreviated to Aleja Ken. Aleja Ken takes you pretty much from Ursynów metro station down to Kabaty, which is the final stop on Warsaw's metro line. A stretch of road about 5.6 kilometres in length, and which is the site of this century's mass building.

0: and projects. Now, this is the road you can pretty much get anything on. Need a new bed for your bedroom in the bedroom? You'll find one. Car batteries, shoes, photocopying services, more pharmacists, of course, wedding services, and even Botox are purchasable down here. Seriously, think of the most obscure thing and you'll be hard pushed not to stumble across it on Alea Ken. Appropriately, tantric counselling is now on offer in the bedroom. What I love about my particular neighbourhood is the feeling of safety. My estate is filled with young families, including an obscene amount of pregnant women, indicating there is definitely something strong in the water, young children and elderly. Not everything is idyllic, however. The blocks, being from the 1970s, are what is kindly referred to as utilitarian, though a large number of the exteriors have been updated in this decade's paint colour of choice, magnolia. Graffiti also detracts from the aesthetics, a feature that would usually signify the presence of destructive and potentially harmful yobs. This factor, however, confuses me somewhat. Now, I've returned home at various hours of the day and night, and not once have I witnessed any hooded youths decorating the buildings here. The only people I see at night are the elderly taking their dogs for midnight walks. My suspicions are that it is this group that are the offending party, cunningly using their dogs to guard over their deviance. I'll keep a better watch out and I'll keep you informed. Usually, one of the drawbacks of living in a block of flats is the absence of a private garden or pleasant green spaces. But where I live, the windy interior roads are beautifully landscaped, with what are now mature trees, shrubs and plants, cared for by a team of gardeners and maintenance men. Not far away are several recreational areas, with children's play equipment and large expanse of grass to play football on or to laze away a summer's day. To me, these osiedla are an interesting aspect of Poland's social history, and I hope they won't be knocked down anytime soon. For really, it's great to have the option never to leave the bedroom. Sweet dreams.
1: You are listening to From the Archives. In the second part of the program, Max Korczak decides to get away from the hustle and bustle of city life and go to the region of Podlasie in eastern Poland.
0: Living in the city, as I do Warsaw, has its merits. Things to do any day of the week if you so wish, different leisure and entertainment options, and better employment opportunities, not to mention a couple of million people for possible company. By consensus, the problem with cities, however, is their general lack of community feel, the fact that people are too busy competing in arrogance and salary without much thought for anything or anybody else. Having lived in London and been a daily participant in the mush struggle to get to work in the mornings and back in the evenings again, living in Warsaw is a welcome break since life here is by and large a lot quieter, slower and less stressful. To me, it's akin to living in a big town. The feeling of space is overwhelming but very comforting, and there are a lot less people fighting for the same square metre of space. Space is something Warsaw is not yet lacking in. With the risk of offending the 1.7 million inhabitants of this city, I have, however, come to the opinion that a huge majority of Warsawians are dragged up rather than bought up, manners seemingly being an antiquated set of rules left somewhere in the dusty confines of an etiquette manual, never to see the light of modern-day interaction. Here, you kindly hold the door open for somebody behind you, and they shove past as if it was your occupation rather than a gesture. Often, I ponder the thought that I am actually a figment of my own imagination, and now yours for that matter, for the amount of times people have tried to walk through me rather than around me. I've even experienced, recently, standing in what could be described as an empty field at an outdoor concert, the nearest person standing next to me being a javelin's throw away, and then some. But still folk felt the urge to step on my aura rather than leave a respectful and proportional 10 metres between our DNAs. If you are brave enough to inquire of a shelf stacker in a supermarket the location of a particular product, then don't be surprised with the barrage of abuse that follows for daring to think that somebody who refills the shelf would know where items are kept in the building. Sometimes I feel that my very existence in this city is insulting to the locals, that my desire to breathe the same air, to use the same transport, or tread the same pavements is offensive. Such is Warsaw city life. Now, there comes a time when you need to get away from this misery, and particularly the people, and have a change of scenery, to get back to nature, if you will. This weekend, I made

0: a trip to the far east of Poland, to the Podlaskie region, which borders Belarus. Although I swore several months ago that I would never dare to head east again, that is, after a horrendous 27-hour wait on the Ukrainian border trying to return to Poland in November, I thought the fact that I wasn't actually leaving the country would assuage my initial concerns. And it did. For 4 days, my friend and I floated through the countryside in search of whisperers, helped by the generosity and knowledge of locals that I have yet to witness in 6 months living in the capital. The kind of generosity that I had read with envy in travel blogs and guidebooks, but which I believe to be myth rather than reality. The Podlaskie region is predominantly of the Russian Orthodox faith, and subsistence living is the main way of life. Like most backwaters of Poland, there is a relative poverty and very little industry. Employment is scarce, and it is from these kinds of places that the young people escape as soon as they finish high school in search of jobs in the UK and other countries, since their hometowns offer very little prospect for their futures. It is a sad state of affairs. Life is almost hopeless, with very little in the way of culture entertainment to occupy locals. However, the countryside is beautiful and the wooden architecture a joy to behold. The lack of consumerism in these parts seems to make people a little more open. The fact that they don't have much makes them more willing to share. Our journey to the Podlaskie region was to see us journey from Białystok to Białopodlaskie, to the holy site of Grombarka, to Hajnówka, to our final destination on the very edge of Poland, Białowieża. From the moment we arrived in Białystok, the capital of the region, to the moment we returned there before our onward journey back to Warsaw, we were greeted with good fortune and friendliness. Perhaps people were kind to us because they had already exhausted everybody else in their 20-kilometre locale, and the interaction with strangers breaks up the monotony of village life. Instead of just directing us to places when we asked, we were actually taken there. We were looked after and made to feel welcome. I felt all warm and fuzzy inside. Our presence was never a nuisance. Over 4 days, we floated through several little villages which we would otherwise wouldn't have seen, which are of general little significance, but a picture of tranquility nonetheless. We were given free beer, free lifts, and free local knowledge. The only person who was slightly offish with us was a whisperer who we managed to locate finally, suspicious of our intentions, but that's a whole different story. Oh, and the bison in the nature reserve, the Zubre of Zubrówka vodka fame. I found them a little distant and unwilling to come close enough to take a decent photograph. What prima donnas. Whilst the locals are very friendly, the insects are not. I am now covered in no less than 83 mosquito bites after walking and cycling through the woodland and national parks of Białowieża, famous especially for its primeval forest. If you do decide to venture to these eastern parts, which I highly recommend, a Varsovian attitude may be more than enough to repel the local human population, but I advise bringing a hefty supply of mosquito repellent unless you want to look like a city dweller dragged through a hedge backwards, as I currently do.
1: You are listening to a selection of Polish radio archives. Finally, Max Korczak goes to a small town of Żuromin, north of Warsaw, to visit her Polish aunt, Ciocia Marysia.
0: After putting it off for more months longer than is officially polite, I finally went to visit my auntie in the small town she resides in, 150 kilometres north of Warsaw, or, more excruciatingly, 3.5 hours by bus with a weak bladder. Everybody in Poland has a Ciocia Marysia. The thing with Ciocia Marysias is that they are destined, from the moment they are named, to behave in a particular way. To be the loudest, that is, the most embarrassing relative in public. This is an actual fact, because I have compared my Ciocia Marysia to various friends' Ciocia Marysias, and we have discovered them to be moulded in exactly the same way. So, using my cousin as support and protection, we went to stay with ours for a couple of nights on our way up to the Baltic coast. And, as overjoyed as she was to have us come to visit, the difficulty with staying with a family member in small-town Poland is that they want every single one of their fellow townsfolk to know that they have someone visiting. We were paraded around, given a guided tour, of the very small town several times over, which, like every backwater, literally consists of a handful of public meeting places. That is, a post office, a church, a cultural house.

house, an ATM, a school, a hospital, allotments, a bus station, a few small grocery shops, and not much else. It takes all of about 15 minutes to do the whole circuit. Well, I say not much else, but they also have some new traffic lights. Now, I didn't think anything of this pre-departure when I quickly glanced over the town's municipal website in search of something interesting about the place, but it seems this is hot news in Joromin. In fact, I misunderstood the announcement at first and thought that the lights in the notice referred to streetlights, but still to me, this wasn't a big deal. It was a municipal website after all, and the uploading of such boring information gives someone something to occupy themselves with. I still didn't think anything of this news when a guy we met with for a coffee on our arrival mentioned it in conversation. Me just ahemming the way you do during polite small talk. But then, when we finally did meet with my aunt, a couple of hours later, and she as well mentioned the fact that the town had new traffic lights, I came to realise that this was a pretty significant event for this little place of only 8,000 people. I last visited Joromin when I was 6 years old, the summer after the fall of communism, remembering nothing much more than befriending the girl opposite from my auntie's flat and having some great fun swinging on the steel frame which is ordinarily used for beating rugs. To a visitor such as myself and living in Warsaw, traffic lights and pedestrian crossings are an everyday nuisance, when you can find them. However, to the small town of Joromin, the gift of not one set, not two, oh no, but a whopping and very extravagant four new sets of road safety devices has got everyone, and I mean everyone, talking about it. Talking about the phasing, what one has to do to get the red man to change to the green, about their height, about their cost, how long they took to install. I never realised so much could be discussed about traffic lights. Now, it turns out that these new waiting areas serve as a new meeting place. And this got me thinking. Aside from the fact that nothing of any significance ever happens in small towns, where in general people pass the time trying to guess who is coveting which neighbour's wife, the introduction of traffic lights is a huge deal. Gone are the days when residents could willy-nilly run across the streets dodging lunatic drivers in their clapped-out, stroked, pimped-up bangers as they so desired. With new traffic lights comes a new pedestrian crossing, and with a new pedestrian crossing comes new rules. Rules that suddenly overnight create a brand new culture to observe. On approaching the crossing, if the little man is red, then you have to press the button and wait for the little green man to appear. You wait for what is often a ridiculously long time between light phases. You wait even when you can see there are no cars approaching over the horizon. You wait for the green signal because suddenly, overnight, if you don't, you are subject to a 200 zloty fine for committing the criminal offence of jaywalking. Just like that. Overnight. And when you can cross, you have all of about 3.3 seconds to get to the other side before you have to wait some more. Well, I suppose the funds for the new lights have to come from somewhere. Back to my Chocha Marysia. Now, she's a great proponent of these new lights, and boy did she let everyone know about it. Every time we approached one of the four new installations, she would loudly argue in favour, whilst every other senior resident of the community complained what a pain the new additions were, since for the last gazillion years they could do what they liked, still arguing even after the others were no longer in sight. And of course, she shouted at my cousin and me for attempting to walk when the roads were very obviously clear, with no danger of any vehicle passing through the town for at least another hour. At one stage, saying we had no culture. I leave you with today's lesson. If with your Chocha Marysia at a pedestrian crossing, do yourself a favour and just wait.

0: In From the Archives Today, you listened to Three Letters from Poland by Max Korczak, which were first on the air in 2009. Tune in next week for another edition of the program. I'm Michał Kubicki, your host in Warsaw, saying goodbye. Focus, a weekly roundup of events in Polish culture and the arts.
1: If you have 12 million people out of 36 that visited cinemas, well, that's great. 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
2: After 21 years in Hollywood, I feel very strong need to be here as well, to work with young artists here, but also to contribute to my field here, means film music in Poland. Szymanowski.

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1: Focus, a look at Polish music, films, theatre and the visual arts. 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

0: Welcome to Offside, the program in which we talk about sports while listening to music. I'm Danuta Isler, the host of The Future, in which we talk about winners, losers, Olympic sports, as well as unusual and less common disciplines, all while checking out various Polish music releases. Join me in Offside, premiered every Friday at 2040 CET, only on Polish radio, broadcasting from Warsaw. You're tuned to the external service of Polish Radio, broadcasting from Warsaw. I'm Danuta Isler, welcoming you to this edition of Around Poland. Today, a visit to a place which would appeal to those of you who pay special attention to the equipment of their kitchens, a visit to the pottery factory in Bolesławiec.
1: Bolesławiec, located in a southwest corner of Poland, some 450 kilometers from Warsaw and 250 from Prague, is a very well-known place, mainly because it's a pottery place, known from very rich clay resources. It is a place for manufacturing of beautiful pottery pieces, and right now we are visiting one factory, the biggest in the region, and my guest is...
2: My name is Beata Kubat, I am export manager.
1: Zakłady Ceramiczne Bolesławiec, the Bolesławiec plant, has been operating since when?
2: 1946, after the Second World War.
1: What kind of pottery can one find here? Right now we're walking around the factory outlet, and it's a pity you can't see it because the shapes and the colors are absolutely amazing. We have just visited the plant itself. Maybe first we can say a few words about the method of making those beautiful things. I have seen the punch method, right?
2: Yes.
1: Because there are several stages.
2: Yes. About 60% of our products are cast in gypsum molds, while 40% of the products is formed on semi-automatic machines. Next, the products are biscuit fired in the temperature of approximately 800 degrees centigrade. Next step is manually decorating by means of unique stamp technique, or by brush.
1: And this is the punch technique, which is the putting stamps, so to speak.
2: Yes, correct. Using sponge shapes.
1: And the brush is like little brushes, right?
2: Yes, correct. Decorated in this way, the products are covered with transparent glaze.
1: We also have to mention that there are mostly women employed here, especially in the section that requires more artistic approach, like decorating.
2: Yes, because they are very patient. And this work needs a lot of patience.
1: How much time does it take for a little mug like this, beautiful decorated, to be made?
2: From clay to the final item, final product, it is 2 weeks.
1: 2 weeks?
2: Yes, it is 2 weeks.
1: It's quite a lot, no?
2: Mm-hmm. Really.
1: And which part of the manufacturing is the longest?
2: Each step, because it needs more drying, casting, glazing, next drying, firing, and glazing.
1: Again?
2: Sorting and packing.
1: Where in the world can Bolesławiec pottery be found? I have a few friends in America. I know part of America is crazy about those things.
2: Yes, correct. The main our main export market is USA. Also, we sell a lot in Europe, in Great Britain, in Germany, in Italy, and also in Switzerland, Iceland, and Austria.
1: And why do you think those products are so appealing to foreign tastes?
2: They have colorful decorations. They

0: looks great. They are very useful. You can use it both in kitchen and on the table.
1: So they are handmade and microwave safe at the same time?
0: Yes, they are microwave safe and can be used in dishwashers and freezers.
1: There are several patterns visible here. Now, you have a team, I assume, responsible, so to speak, for patterns, right?
0: Yes, it is designing department.
1: How many people?
0: 10 people.
1: And they basically come up with ideas whether it should be brushes or punches, what colors and what shapes?
0: Yes.
1: Before we say goodbye to this lovely place, we should say a few words about all the things we can see here, because we can see here lovely cups, we can see here mugs, and we can see here plates and bowls in a variety of shapes.
0: Yes, also bakers and creamers and sugar bowls, everything you need to put on the table and to use in your kitchen.
1: And be presentable, yes. So finally, for all those who would like to see what Bolesławiec Pottery is all about, there is a website, right? That they can check all the patterns. And the address is?
0: www.ceramicbolesławiec.com.pl.
1: Do you have your favorite piece here?
0: Yes.
1: Which one is your favorite? We got to see your favorite.
0: This pattern. Okay. Artistic pattern. You can see here. The name of the artist. It means Małgorzata Bednarek. It's the number of the piece. It's also the number of the pattern.
1: Mm-hmm. And it's actually difficult to describe the colors of this one.
0: Very various, from blue through yellow and orange up to brown.
1: Why would you say that I should have a few pieces of Bolesławiec on my pottery on my table?
0: Because every piece is a singular work of art.
2: That sounds like the best recommendation to visit the pottery factory in Bolesławiec. I'm Danuta Isler. 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

Welcome to Central Europe Today. In this magazine, every week we will be talking about what life in Central Europe is all about. The show is coming to you from Warsaw and is hosted by me, Danuta Isler. It is a co-production of Polish Radio's external service, as well as Radio Slovakia International, Radio Romania International, and Radio Prague. In the show this week, a conference in Warsaw marked a year since the Ignis space mission. The transitional period for Poland's loan assistance to Ukrainian citizens ends, and priorities of the Irish presidency of the Council of Europe presented in Bucharest. That is coming up, but first, it's time for music, and here is Poland's Kaja in her song called Za Późno, or Too Late, kicking off this week's show.

A conference in Warsaw has marked 1 year since Sławoj Uznański-Wiśniewski became the second Pole to travel to space, joining the Axiom 4 mission to the International Space Station aboard a SpaceX Dragon spacecraft. The mission stemmed from an agreement between Poland's Ministry of Development

0: Development and Technology, as well as the European Space Agency, with the support from the Polish Space Agency, or Polsa. During the 20-day mission, Sławoj carried out 13 scientific experiments as part of Poland's IGNIS Science and Technology Project. The country's participation in the mission cost nearly 290 million Polish zloty, or around 68 million euros, or 77 million US dollars at that time. But, as professionals at the conference told me, its impact on Poland's space sector was considerable.
1: Ignition sequence start. 6, 5, 4, 3.
2: There's the fire.
1: 2, 1, 0.
3: The ecosystem in Poland that we have today is something completely different that we had a couple of years back. When I was selected in Poland, society didn't know. We built space technologies. We have our address in space now, aboard the International Space Station. So this is one. We have a very wide discussion what to do, but we know how critical and important the build-up of technologies are for Poland, for Polish economy of the future. I think there is a tremendous impact on the education system, academia, on general public, and what is really important on decision makers to be able to ask more ambitious questions and build technologies of the future also in the country, in Poland, for our technology autonomy and sovereignty in the future years.
4: Sławoj Szuznański-Wiśniewski, thank you very much.
3: Thank you.
5: My name is Grzegorz Rochna. I'm the Global Affairs Director in Kryotech Instruments Company, producing satellites. For 4 years, I was the head of Polish Space Agency, and this was the time when we prepared the flight of our astronauts to the International Space Station.
4: And we're talking on the first anniversary of that flight. Can we say that the IGNIS mission brought this, this, and this? I'm pointing three fingers, but maybe I should point out 10.
5: Yeah, I think we need more fingers indeed. First of all, we have an astronaut in space. I mean, this is our second astronaut for almost 50 years, when first cosmonauts, as we call him at that time, Mirosław Hermaszewski, went to space. This time was 2 weeks long mission with experiments from technology, biology, medical experiments, very important. And the result of this is that we have learned how to make research in space, how to use International Space Station to develop new technologies which will be used by us in some years from now. That's one aspect.
4: The so money one, not wasted.
5: Not at all. There is very big gain of money, because thanks to the mission, it was possible to raise awareness of our society, but also our decision makers, that the space is not just a romantic place for dreams.
4: Somewhere up there with stars.
5: About stars, right. But this is the place crucial for our economy. Satellites in orbit is an infrastructure necessary for modern economy, as necessary as highways or internet fibers or airports. Thanks to that, Poland increased very significantly our contribution to the European Space Agency. Last year, Poland declared more than 700 million euro, which gave us a decent position among the ESA member states. The third result is we have a lot of interest among students, among high school students, among children, and we really want to profit on that, because our space sector is growing very fast. We have more than 500 space companies in Poland. In total, they have 15,000 employees already.
4: Is that a lot for a 38 million nation?
5: Well, it is a lot. If you remember that our serious involvement in space started in 2012, when Poland joined European Space Agency and first two Polish satellites went to orbit. But this is just the beginning, and all the companies complain that the main barrier for they grow is the lack of people. We have to now use this Sławoj effect, we call it, to engage young people to plan their career in space. But nowadays, we need not only astronomers, not only physicists, not only even engineers. We need finance managers. We need even the people who are experts in biotechnology because of those experiments in orbit. And even people designing tubes, because, you know, when Axiom Space got a contract from NASA to design space tubes for astronauts landing on the moon, they signed agreement with Prada. So whatever you do, it is needed for future spaceflight.
6: My name is Dr. Aleksandra Bukala, and I am a mission manager for the IGNIS mission to ISS.
4: Of course,

0: When we say Ignis, everybody says Sławoš, but there were many people involved from various aspects and industries. Can we put a number, like how many people were behind Sławoš?
1: I counted 500 people altogether. Sławoš even mentioned 1,000, and he's right, because this 500 was only from Poland and the European Space Agency. But then when I count also the people in SpaceX, in Axiom, and other countries in India and in Hungary, who also worked on Polish experiments, then this number might grow far beyond 1,000.
0: Coming back to numbers, can we say what happened afterwards? Like, I don't know, that many companies got that many contracts or something, or it's too early?
1: For sure this mission changed the way that Poland is perceived in the space community in Europe. Before that mission, we were seen as a newcomer, as a small country with white birds on the streets that know nothing about space. Now, only a year later, when they saw that this, in their opinion, inexperienced Polish space sector were able to prepare and successfully send 13 experiments, when we had such a big success with operating this mission, today I would say that we are equal partner at the table. Also, we are of high interest from big companies in Europe, in United States, in Japan, Middle East, India. I believe it already has a very measurable economical impact on Poland.
0: And the Ministry of Technology and Development is working on new space strategy for the country.
1: Yes, because the current strategy is quite outdated. It will be announced publicly for consultations in autumn, and we are very much looking forward to that.
0: And we know that the European Space Agency wants to place its center here in Poland. Several places, I think also among them, are running to obviously host it.
1: This is another effect and an element of appreciation. Now we have, I think, 7 different cities competing for that are really keen on having that center. So they are very active in the application. This center will be focused most probably on dual use technologies and how space technologies can help in security and safety of the societies. And I think that it's a good sign that it could be placed in Poland, because we are facing these kind of problems almost every day. I am a very big fan of the moon base and moon exploration, and I hope a Pole will step one day on the moon surface, either Sławoš or maybe a lady.
0: Aleksandra Bukła, thank you very much.
1: Thank you.
2: I was talking to Polish astronaut Sławoš Uznański-Wiśniewski, as well as Professor Grzegorz Wrochna, former head of the Polish Space Agency Polsa, and Dr. Aleksandra Bukała, former head of Poland's Ignis mission. And you're listening to Central Europe Today, coming away from Warsaw. With the end of June ended the transitional period for Poland's law on assistance to Ukrainian citizens. This means loss of vital support for thousands of refugees in this country who need it the most. The changes concern a system that is still used by nearly 11,700 people living in 320 collective accommodation centers across Poland. Among the beneficiaries of the current system are more than 4,200 people of retirement age, nearly 4,400 children and young people, and at least 1,700 people with disabilities. For them, collective accommodation centers are not merely a temporary solution, but places where they have been able to rebuild a sense of safety, begin the process of integration, and receive essential support, as you will hear in this report by Marcin Matuszewski.
3: Numerous most vulnerable groups' representatives, so far supported this way by the Polish state, must either leave these places or start paying for their stay. The change results from the fact that the transitional period of Poland's law on assistance to citizens of Ukraine ceased with the end of June. Over 11,000 Ukrainian war refugees have used the system so far, but this number is likely to drop drastically. That is because from now on, only Ukrainians who can still benefit from this free support are disabled people with a Polish certificate confirming this, Ukrainian retirees without the right to a Polish pension, and Ukrainian women who are pregnant or raising children up to 12 months old. Renata Makuch, head of the Caritas Poland Migrant and Refugee Assistance Center, said that some of the most vulnerable Ukrainian war refugees who just lost this assistance have already found work, but a much larger group found themselves in a very difficult situation.
4: Szacuje się, że tych osób jest około 50%. To
3: będą It is osoby, estimated that around 50% of Ukrainians losing this support still belong to the most vulnerable social groups, and they simply won't be able to afford the costs of living in a collective living facility. Therefore, these individuals are currently at numerous

risks primarily of homelessness. It is very possible that, faced with the loss of this support, they won't be able to remain in Poland. And it is worth noting that half of the Ukrainian people so far living in these collective housing facilities are children.

0: free of charge will essentially still be reliant on other forms of social assistance or benefits. Will the Polish system be able to handle this? We hope so, but we cannot rely solely on social assistance. Remember, these are refugees, people in a life-changing situation, and sometimes they need something more than financial support to successfully navigate their new reality. Poland's Minister of Family, Labour and Social Policy, Agnieszka Dziemianowicz-Bąk, commissioned local governments to help pay for the continued stay of Ukrainian children of more than 12 months. Thanks to this, all of these children should still be able to find a place in a collective housing facility at no additional cost. However, to address this issue systemically, in addition to these ad hoc initiatives and cooperation with local governments, we want to ensure that appropriate regulations include provisions that systematically and legally guarantee the right of Ukrainian children to stay in such facilities. The minister said, however, for the moment there is no way to enforce her wish in any way, and it remains uncertain if the local governments across Poland will actually pick up this obligation. And even if, the question remains how many of them will do it, in what scale and for how long. There are 320 collective housing centers in Poland. Among the Ukrainian beneficiaries of this system were over 4,200 people of retirement age, nearly 4,400 children and youth, and at least 1,700 people with disabilities.
1: That was a report by Marcin Matuszewski, and it will be followed by Poland's Kaśka Sochacka and her song called Szum or Noise.

0: jeszcze nas. You're listening to Central Europe Today, coming away from Warsaw with me, your host, Danuta Isler. Ireland assumed the rotating presidency of the European Union Council, which it will hold from July the 1st till December 31st. Its motto is Strength with Unity. And the Irish ambassador to Romania, Brendan Ward, has early this month presented in Bucharest the priorities of the presidency of the Council of Europe. He said that, among other things, his country holds the position for the eighth time and the current mandate is built on three pillars: competitiveness, values and security, as well as Ireland working intensively on proposals within each pillar and priorities which will span all three. Elena Enaco of Radio Romania International has more.
1: He also mentioned the multi-annual financial framework and EU enlargement, which Ireland firmly supports. The Irish official started his address in Romanian. He explained why and then continued with a presentation of the objectives of the Irish presidency. Ambassador Brendan Ward.
2: I have commenced my little address this morning with a few phrases of very rough Romanian. This is partly to indicate that Ireland places value on all of the working languages and official languages of the European Union. And one aspect of our presidency that is important to us nationally is that we will be making extensive use of the Irish language in all of the work of the Council formations during the second half of 2026. Our logo for the European Union presidency, this spiral recollects the discovery that the Great Nebula is in fact a spiral, which was made in 1840 by then largest astronomical telescope in the world at Birr Castle. The arms of the spiral are in the colors of the European flag and of the Irish flag. At the center, the shape is a star representing the stars on the flag of our union. We have identified three significant priorities for the presidency, which are competitiveness, values, and security. On competitiveness, I think it is universally agreed that the European Union has certain deficits in this area and that they need to be addressed. The One Europe, One Market agenda and the associated One Europe, One Market roadmap have been adopted, and the Council, the Commission and the Parliament have committed to achieving rapid progress to advance the agenda. The roadmap sets out some 42 aims, of which around 20 have been or are close to being achieved. And it is our intention to drive the Council's work to implement this roadmap and to achieve decisive progress in 2026. Part of this, of course, is working on simplification and initiatives on better regulation, prioritizing in particular efforts that can support the delivery of affordable housing and critical infrastructure. We're focusing on the strengthening and further integration of the single market, working to eliminate barriers and to boost internal market trade. We're also working to advance the savings and investment union and the digital euro. We are also going to be working to support a competitive and sustainable agricultural sector. And this will focus on a future common agricultural policy, which is common, stable, and fair, balancing economic, social, and environmental sustainability. Ireland intends to work to keep the founding values of the Union at the core of Council work, especially respect for human dignity, freedom, democracy, equality, the rule of law, respect for human rights, including women's rights, gender equality, and the rights of LGBTQ persons. We would hope that the EU strengthens its role as a principled global actor, and we will work to continue unwavering support of the European Union for Ukraine's struggle in the face of Russian aggression, including political, military, and financial support, and progress towards Ukraine's membership of the European Union.
0: Brendan Ward, the Irish ambassador to Romania, presenting the priorities of the rotating Irish presidency of the Council of the European Union.

European Union earlier this month at the embassy of Ireland to Bucharest. And that brings us to the end of this week's edition of Central Europe Today. I'm leaving you now with Sunbird and a song called Tensam Film, or that same movie. I'm Danuta Isler. Thanks for listening.

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0: This is News from Poland coming to you from Warsaw. It's Wednesday, July the 22nd. I'm Agnieszka Bielawska. Welcome to our broadcast from the English service, starting with our current affairs section. And coming up in News from Poland today, Poland sees a key role in NATO's eastern pipeline expansion.
1: The government has decided to put forward Poland as the location for the project management center overseeing the construction of the pipelines.
0: Also, Polish TikTok users exposed to pro-China content, NASK report finds.
2: In some users, such as educational camps, the reliable content that should be provided to users is missing. Users are redirected to another page to lose this content and discourage further searches. We believe this is a way to censor certain content and it's consistent with Chinese propaganda.
0: That and more coming up. First, though, a look at the headlines. Poland aims to double annual rail passengers to 8 million. Ukrainian charged in Poland with sabotage on behalf of foreign intelligence. And the Bard rules in Gdańsk. Poland aims to nearly double annual rail passenger numbers to 8 million after completing a nationwide modernization program that includes a high-speed network, Prime Minister Donald Tusk said on Wednesday. Speaking at a news conference in Warsaw, Tusk said the government's integrated rail network program would create what he described as Europe's most modern railway system. We are building the most modern railway network in Europe, and that is no exaggeration. The network would eventually connect all districts to the country's long-distance rail system. When this major project is completed, we should be carrying nearly 8 million passengers a year in Poland, and rail travel should become the preferred mode of transport for Poles. The program includes the construction of 2,700 kilometers of high-speed rail lines, more than 2,000 kilometers of conventional railways, and the modernization of 5,600 kilometers of existing track. High-speed trains will be capable of traveling up to 350 kilometers per hour. The government says the project will cut journey times between the capital Warsaw and the country's largest cities to about 100 minutes, while trips between any two major regions should take no more than 3 hours. Infrastructure Minister Dariusz Klimczak said rail projects currently underway were worth around 100 billion Polish zloty, some 26 billion US dollars. They include new rolling stock, additional tracks, digital modernization, and park and ride facilities. He said tenders had already been launched for the country's first high-speed rail lines. Polish prosecutors have charged an 18-year-old Ukrainian with carrying acts of sabotage on behalf of a foreign intelligence service, accusing him of vandalizing monuments with slogans meant to incite ethnic tensions and preparing a drone operation targeting a military parade. He was arrested by Poland's Internal Security Agency on August the 12th last year. According to prosecutors, the suspect acted on behalf of a foreign intelligence service between November 2024 and August 2025. Investigators said he painted slogans and symbols glorifying the Ukrainian Insurgent Army, UPA, on monuments and public buildings in several locations across Poland. The UPA is widely blamed in Poland for the Volhynia massacres of tens of thousands of Polish civilians during World War II, atrocities that the Polish parliament has recognized as a genocide. Prosecutors said the suspect's actions were intended to inflame tensions between Poles and Ukrainians, stir social unrest, and undermine public confidence in state institutions. The 30th annual International Shakespeare Festival opened in the city of Gdańsk on Poland's Baltic coast on Wednesday. The event includes more than a dozen productions of Shakespeare plays by theatre companies from Poland, Britain, Spain, Croatia, Romania, Czechia and Canada. Competing for the Golden Yorick, the main prize of the event, will be three performances of Hamlet, and the festival audiences will also have the chance to

0: You see several takes on Romeo and Juliet, Julius Caesar and King Lear. The programme of the festival includes meetings with directors and actors, open rehearsals, critics' debates, workshops, concerts, dance and street performances and stand-ups. The event runs until August the 2nd. The International Shakespeare Festival was founded by Jerzy Limon, an outstanding Polish scholar, writer and translator who died of COVID-19 in March 2021. Limon specialised in Shakespeare and Elizabethan theatre. In the early 1990s, he discovered traces of a Shakespearean playhouse in Gdańsk that resembled the Fortune Theatre in London, and subsequently initiated the construction of a replica of the historical theatre in the Polish coastal city. The project was successfully completed in 2008. And a new, almost 3,500-kilometre hiking trail stretching from the Baltic Sea to the Adriatic is set to become one of Europe's ultimate list adventures. The newly launched Wolf Trail links Poland, Germany, Austria, Switzerland, Slovenia and Italy in a single continuous route, giving hikers the chance to cross an entire continent on foot over 4 to 6 months. Starting on Poland's Hel Peninsula and finishing in the Italian port city of Trieste, the trail is split into 7 stages and weaves together existing long-distance routes through sandy coastlines, ancient forests, alpine passes, and UNESCO-listed mountain landscape. The route packs in more than 78,400 metres of elevation gain, the equivalent of climbing Mount Everest from sea level around 9 times, with hikers advised to tackle it between April and September for the safest conditions. Created by the outdoor brand Jack Wolfskin, the trail is designed to encourage European thru-hiking, walking an entire long-distance trail in one continuous journey. You're tuned to Warsaw. This is our weekday current affairs magazine. I'm Agnieszka Bielawska, your host. Warsaw has put forward a bid to host the management center for NATO's planned pipeline expansion to secure fuel supplies for Allied forces along the alliance's eastern flank. Michał Owczarek has the details.
1: Poland has offered to host a proposed NATO command centre to coordinate the expansion of a key military fuel pipeline network. Built in the 1950s, the roughly 10,000-kilometre system that currently supplies aviation fuel to NATO bases and civilian airports across Western Europe ends in Western Germany. Buried 80 centimetres underground and currently spanning 12 countries, the network was originally built to serve primarily Western air forces in a conflict with the then Soviet Union. Senior NATO military officials have long called for an extension of the pipeline hundreds of kilometres eastward towards Poland and the three Baltic states, with further extensions towards Finland in the north and Romania in the southeast. On Tuesday, Defence Minister Władysław Kosiniak-Kamysz said Poland would seek a key role in the pipeline's expansion. The government has decided to put forward Poland as the location for the project management centre overseeing the construction of the pipelines. In peacetime, the network will be used by civilian operators, while in the event of any military threat or aggression, it will serve military forces. It is a textbook example of dual-use infrastructure. The plan follows through on the NATO summit in Ankara earlier this month, where allies agreed to extend the pipeline system towards the eastern part. Speaking at the event, Secretary General Mark Rutte announced the project, addressing what military officials see as one of the biggest challenges in the event of a conflict with Russia.
2: I am happy to announce that allies are taking a historic step to enhance NATO's fuel supply.

0: to ensure our forces have the energy supplies they need for war-fighting readiness. While allies continue to finalize the details, we know that this 27 billion euro investment will modernize our existing fuel storage and distribution infrastructure and support new facilities, including pipelines towards the eastern part of the alliance.
1: Tellingly, Rutte did not specify where the money would come from or what exactly it will be spent on. Speaking to Polish radio, defence analyst Marek Świerczyński pointed out that political commitment must now be turned into concrete decisions as the plan faces complex funding and timeline hurdles. The project's estimated cost of 27 billion euro is money that still has to be secured. NATO simply does not have a budget of that size at its disposal. So while Poland welcomes the political green light that has been given, it's important to realize that it will still be many years before this project becomes a reality.
2: Ale do czasu realizacji tej inwestycji jeszcze upłynie sporo lat.
1: Warsaw has been lobbying for years for the pipeline network to be extended. The project could also help address shortfalls in storage capacity, as the fuel inside the pipeline is additional to fuel held in storage tanks. If implemented, it might become one of Europe's biggest infrastructure projects in the years to come. Reporting for News from Poland, I'm Michał Owczarek.
3: And you're listening to our Monday through Friday Current Affairs magazine. Still to come, Poland is grappling with a rise in anti-Ukrainian sentiment.
4: Specially prepared narratives are meant to turn us against Ukrainian society. Various kinds of incitement, false information, messaging shaped to match Kremlin policy.
3: And archaeologists have uncovered remains of a Viking town in western Poland.
5: In the early Middle Ages, this area formed the city's northern district. It came to be known as Silver Hill, following the discovery of numerous silver hoards since the 16th century. Students arriving from other excavations are amazed by how quickly they find artifacts.
3: First, though, Polish users of TikTok are being exposed to content that promotes a pro-China narrative, according to a new report by Poland's National Research Institute, NASK. Researchers analyzed around 10,000 videos over 3 months, focusing on topics considered highly sensitive by the Chinese government. Ada Janiszewska has this report.
6: A new report by Poland's National Research Institute, NASK, has found that the majority of TikTok content related to Xinjiang represents a positive image of China, raising concerns about the platform's role in amplifying state-aligned narratives. The report, Algorithm Manipulation, China Through the Eyes of Polish TikTok Users, published on Tuesday, analyzed content displayed to Polish users under several politically sensitive search terms, including Xinjiang, Tibet, Tiananmen, and Taiwan. According to the study, 59% of TikTok videos tagged with Xinjiang carried a pro-China message. Much of this content focused on tourism, showcasing the region's landscapes, culture, and attractions, while highlighting Chinese national symbols. Researchers believe many of these videos were likely produced by entities cooperating with the Chinese government as part of efforts to promote a favorable image of the Northwestern Autonomous Region, home to the Uyghur Muslim minority. Analyst and co-author of the report, Antoni Mazek, says that for some topics, it is impossible to find reliable information on TikTok. In some users, such as educational camps, the reliable content that should be provided to users is missing. Users are redirected to another page to lose this content and discourage further searches. We believe this is a way to censor certain content and it's consistent with Chinese propaganda. The report also identified English-speaking influencers sharing videos featuring Uyghurs praising life in China while dismissing reports of persecution. Some clips accuse foreign governments, including the CIA, of spreading false information about alleged human rights abuses. According to NASK analyst Antoni Mazek, such content may indicate cooperation between content creators and China.

0: state apparatus. Dr. Michał Marek of NASK said the platform also promotes content that subtly builds a positive image of China, even when it does not appear overtly political. In this image of reality, China is a prosperous country, welfare state that offers its citizens freedom, freedom of speech, and guarantees freedom of religion. It is a country of the future, a country of enormous economic and technological success, and this image is juxtaposed with a negative image of the West. The report found similar patterns for searches related to Tibet. Of the analyzed content, 44.5% promoted pro-China narratives, often through tourism videos and influencer accounts presenting positive portrayals of life under Chinese rule. Antoni Mazek from NASK noted that some videos portrayed Tibet as a place of enjoying freedom of speech, despite long-standing concerns raised by international observers. Researchers also identified AI-generated videos and fabricated landscapes, falsely presented as authentic footage from Tibet. NASK pointed out that foreign visitors are generally not permitted to travel independently within the region, making many influencer-produced videos difficult to verify. Dr. Agnieszka Lipińska, head of NASK's Disinformation Analysis Center, cautioned that such mechanisms could influence younger audiences and contribute to the formation of increasingly pro-China attitudes. These TikTok algorithms suggest the content to be served, therefore I wouldn't even call it disinformation, but rather very deliberate propaganda. It built a positive image of China among young viewers, which will result in a different relationship and attitude toward the country among a large group of people who search for these terms. TikTok is used by several million people in Poland each month, with a majority of users between the ages of 18 and 25, making the platform a significant source of information and influence for younger generations. For News from Poland, I'm Ada Janiszewska.
1: And this is News from Poland, coming your way from Warsaw. Anti-Ukrainian tensions in Poland are rising. Several attacks with a nationalistic motive have been reported in recent days. The government says Russia is actively fueling some of this through disinformation and that authorities are working to counter the growing hostility. Agnieszka Łaszczuk has the details.
2: Police in Poznań, western Poland, have detained two men, both previously known to law enforcement, suspected of beating a 67-year-old man who intervened after they targeted a Ukrainian teenager with anti-Ukrainian insults on a tram. Łukasz Paterski from the Poznań Police. During the incident, a woman who witnessed the whole situation intervened, trying to separate those involved. Despite her reaction, the men continued attacking each other, and a second aggressor joined in, also attempting to attack the older man. Witnesses immediately alerted the emergency line. Officers sent to the scene, however, found neither the victim nor the perpetrators.
3: Policjanci skierowani na miejsce nie zastali jednak ani pokrzywdzonego, ani sprawców.
2: The suspects are due to be formally charged on Wednesday, most likely with bodily harm and insult. Investigators are still trying to identify the tram passenger who was the target of the abuse, Paterski said. Investigators continue efforts to establish the identity of the passenger from Ukraine who on July the 17th on tram line number 16 was verbally attacked by the perpetrators. Separately, in Legnica, southwestern Poland, a woman allegedly attacked two 13-year-old Ukrainian girls near a municipal swimming pool on Saturday. Interior Ministry spokeswoman Karolina Gałecka said the woman may have targeted the girls because of their nationality. According to the report, an unknown woman struck the teenagers. Proceedings are currently underway concerning a violation of bodily integrity. Police are carrying out procedures and gathering evidence in order to identify the perpetrator of this attack on the two 13-year-old Ukrainian nationals. Analysts argue that the current wave of hostility has its roots in a political dispute that began in late May. Ukraine's President Volodymyr Zelensky named a military unit the Heroes of the Ukrainian Insurgent Army, UPA. Poland holds the UPA responsible for the mass killing of Polish civilians in Volhynia in 1943, one of the deepest wounds in Polish-Ukrainian history. In response, President Karol Nawrocki

0: stripped Zelensky of Poland's highest honor, the Order of the White Eagle. Also, far-right politicians in Poland, including Confederation's Grzegorz Braun, have gone further, describing Ukraine as an enemy and calling for military and financial support to be cut. The government says this rhetoric is now feeding directly into rising hostility at street level. Digital Affairs Minister and Deputy Prime Minister Krzysztof Gawkowski said Russia is actively working to fuel anti-Ukrainian sentiment in Poland, with propaganda cases intensifying over the past 2 weeks. Specially prepared narratives are meant to turn us against Ukrainian society. Various kinds of incitement, false information, messaging shaped to match Kremlin policy, feeding, unfortunately, into the statements of some Polish politicians who say that if Ukraine were to fall, it would actually be better for Poland. This narrative is spreading more and more, and it's reaching very social spheres. We'll try to fight it, and today that fight is at a stage where society increasingly needs to be made aware.
1: W momencie, w którym trzeba to społeczeństwo coraz bardziej uświadamiać.
0: Sociologist Professor Ryszard Cichocki called the Poznań beating an attack on a Pole who behaved honorably, stressing the passenger's own conduct deserves recognition, but also calling on for stronger measures. This wasn't emphasized in the media. I followed this process. This was actually an attack on a Pole who behaved with dignity, honorably, right? I personally take my hat off to this man. This wasn't acknowledged. Also, I would expect something faster from the police and something more radical, to be honest, with the prosecutor's consent, publishing the images of these people so their data could be quickly obtained. Police data shows Ukrainian citizens reported 180 crimes in the first half of this year, up 30% on last year. A recent survey by pollster Cebos found 52% of Poles oppose accepting Ukrainian refugees. A Deloitte report found Ukrainian asylum seekers helped generate 2.7% of Poland's GDP in 2024, with employment among the group now reaching close to 70%. Reporting for News from Poland, I'm Agnieszka Łaszczuk.
2: Finally, in the magazine today, a trip back in time. Polish and Danish archaeologists have found 10th century remains of a massive Viking-era trading hub in western Poland. The highly preserved site continues to yield thousands of artifacts. More from Piotr Urbaniak.
3: Archaeologists from Poland and Denmark have uncovered remains of a Viking town in Wolin in western Poland. In the early Middle Ages, the settlement ranked as the largest city in the Baltic region, where Slavs and Scandinavians lived side by side. The newly found structures date to the 10th century. Vikings were seafaring people from Scandinavia. They raided, traded, and settled across Europe from the late 8th to the late 11th century. Their voyages reached as far as the Mediterranean, North Africa, the Middle East, and North America. Their presence shaped early medieval history in Northern and Eastern Europe, influenced political life in England and parts of France, and contributed to the rise of Kievan Rus, the first East Slavic state. The team began work on the outskirts of Wolin to search for a Viking-era trading hub often mentioned in Scandinavian sagas. Wolin also carries one of the great mysteries of the Viking Age. Medieval accounts claim Harald Bluetooth, the king of Denmark and Norway, died there, yet his burial site remains unknown. Wojciech Pilipowiak, PhD, archaeologist and coordinator of the excavations, spoke to Polish radio about what makes this site so unique. It stands out for its immense size, historic wealth, and exceptional preservation. It is a land of twin legends. From the south comes the tale of Vineta, a city drowned by the sea for its vanity and greed. From the north comes the saga of Jomsborg, the mythical stronghold of the Vikings. Each day brings new traces of ancient life, like pottery shards, animal bones, or arrowheads. Filipowiak says remnants of the old settlement still lie underground across many hectares. He hopes the research will lead to the site's inclusion on the UNESCO World Heritage List. In the early Middle Ages, this area formed the city's northern district. It came to be known as Silver Hill, following the

0: discovery of numerous silver hoards since the 16th century, treasures hidden away by Vikings, Scandinavians, and Slavs. Students arriving from other excavations are amazed by how quickly they find artifacts, instantly uncovering thousands of ancient bone fragments and pottery shards. Added Filip Powiak. One standout find this season is a cluster of amber discovered inside a former building. Filip Powiak says the evidence points to an amber workshop. Wolin was known for its amber processing, and local craftsmen exported their goods throughout the Baltic region. PhD students from several European countries have joined the excavations. Tobias Brandenborg and Clara Tiles from Denmark spoke to Polish radio about the results of their work.
1: There's a lot of interesting finds. We found lots of pieces of old ceramics and animal bones, and okay, we also found a human jawbone.
2: We found an oven, a fireplace with a lot of pieces of slag for iron production. It just shows that there's been a lot of life, and the density of the finds really describe vastness of people being here.
0: The project is a joint effort between the Polish Academy of Sciences and Aarhus University in Denmark. Danish partners fund the research. For News from Poland, I'm Piotr Urbaniak.
3: Thank you, Piotr, for that report, which brought us to the end of this edition of our News from Poland Current Affairs magazine. 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
1: What's up?
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11: This is Patrick Trompis with a letter from Poland. This week, cycling around Warsaw. I love cycling around Warsaw, but it's a consciousness-raising activity. You need to be alert to be safe. There are faster-moving vehicles moving in places they didn't used to. Riders, drivers, and pedestrians learn to negotiate their way around and around each other.

0: other, often without clear rules. In one way, it's a bit safer for cyclists in Poland than in the London I grew up in, as there is a rural culture's acceptance that cyclists, especially those carrying children or shopping, can avail themselves of the pavement. In the last few years, as in many cities across the world, they have been joined there by pay-per-minute electric scooters. Everyone is growing eyes in the back of their head, including pedestrians. Road rage and pavement rage. I used to think that road rage was the result of being closed inside a metal vehicle, alienated from other human beings. But as the number of cycle paths has increased in Warsaw, cyclists have increasingly adopted the manner of police officers in issuing warnings and reprimands. Rower faszyści, bike fascists, is a term which is easily understood here. A notorious case, which hopefully will educate all, is that of Arkadiusz M., who knocked over a woman in her 60s. Tragically, she fell, banged her head, and died. The cyclist rode off, shouting abuse at the woman as he went, a fact which the judge took note of. The Regional Court for Warsaw Prague South sentenced him to 1.5 years in prison, with an additional 3-year ban on riding any kind of bike. He was ordered to pay 60,000 zlots to the husband and son of the deceased woman, 30,000 each. I recently experienced a more typical case of bike fascism in an area of Warsaw where there is both a kind of highway spaghetti junction but also a cycle path spaghetti junction. You really aren't sure which way you need to turn. So I stopped for a minute in my lane, and a cyclist coming the other way, who I wasn't obstructing in any way, yelled at me for standing, as if I'd parked in the middle of a motorway. Poland is relatively unsafe for cyclists by European standards in this period of rapid development. In Warsaw, there are around 200 reported accidents per year involving cyclists, with 2 or 3 fatalities. Confusion or dispute as to who has the right of way, anyway a complicated phenomenon in Poland's highway code, is the primary cause of accidents. Police and municipal reports reveal that the cyclist was at fault in only 1/3 of incidents, so it's the drivers who need to brush up on their highway code. Where the driver is at fault, almost all the accidents were due to a failure to look or failure to yield to the cyclist. Consistent with this pattern, junctions are the most common location for accidents. In Poland, the stereotype of the drunk village cyclist persists. His image is recalled when the police are mocked for not going after serious criminals because, quote, the jails are full of cyclists. Government safety campaigns also reinforce this stereotype, focusing on the role of high-visibility reflective gadgets. But the data reveals that both lighting and alcohol are marginal factors today. The vast majority of accidents involving cyclists happen in broad daylight, with only 6% of cyclists killed on Polish roads exceeding the legal limit of 0.02% alcohol in their blood. Another thing you need to be careful about when cycling around Warsaw is bike theft. Crime in Poland has plummeted, so nasty German jokes, "Come and visit Poland, your car is there already," miss the mark. But as with shoplifting, the police have a policy not to pursue minor theft, so you need to lock your bike securely. My partner had her bike stolen from outside a shopping centre. Contrary to popular belief in Poland, the law does not allow the police to ignore small thefts as being of negligible social harm. In any case, bikes can be quite expensive. But it is true that if you provide CCTV footage where the thief can be clearly seen, that requires the police to investigate. Sure enough, in our case, the shopping centre had cameras in many places, but it turned out that the woman who stole the bike was a drug addict who had sold it within a couple of hours for a fraction of its value. My partner then received court correspondence CC for 1 or 2 afterwards, obtaining nothing except a guilty conscience. She ended up feeling sorry for the woman. Despite the above, it's a wonderful thing to explore a city on a bike. Part transport, part tourism, you can stop to take a closer look at anything that catches your eye. The main thoroughfare of cycle paths in Warsaw is along the Vistula River, and the extended network spreads out from there. Go with the flow.
1: Welcome to Offside, the program in which we talk about sports while listening to music. I'm Danuta Isler, the host of the feature in which we talk about winners, losers, Olympic sports, as well as unusual and less

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1: You're tuned to Warsaw. Welcome to Europe East, a look at life and events in this part of the continent. I'm Agnieszka Wielawska. Ukrainian President Volodymyr Zelensky has announced a series of measures aimed at improving relations with Poland by addressing one of the most sensitive issues dividing the two countries, the legacy of the Volynia massacres during World War II. Polish Radio's Ada Janiszewska has this report.
2: In a message published on Telegram on Friday, Volodymyr Zelensky said Ukraine would open historical archives, facilitate a search for burial sites of victims of the Volynia tragedy, and expand dialogue with Warsaw in an effort to ease long-standing historical tensions. The Ukrainian president also pledged to strengthen the framework for Polish-Ukrainian historical cooperation and increase funding for the Ukrainian Institute of National Remembrance to support research and educational initiatives. The Volynia issue has been a bone of contention between Poland and Ukraine for decades. Even recently, it has become a thorn in the side when Zelensky announced the naming of one of the Ukrainian military units after the heroes of the Ukrainian insurgent army UPA, who were responsible for the Volynia massacres. This resulted in Poland's President Karol Nawrocki stripping Zelensky of one of Poland's highest orders, and so the snowball effect started. However, it seems that the Ukrainian side wants to reconcile with one of its biggest allies. Experts argue that while opening archives is an important gesture, the ability to locate, exhume, and properly commemorate the victims of the Volynia massacres is of even greater significance. Valenty Baluk, an expert on Eastern European affairs, said Ukrainian authorities now understand the exhumations and dignified remembrance of the victims are Poland's primary concerns regarding the Volynia issue.
3: When discussing the Volynia crimes, we should strive for unconditional exhumation, a dignified burial and commemoration. This is a condition for reconciliation. I believe the Ukrainian side is slowly beginning to understand this. Exhumations cannot be a tool for exerting influence. This is a matter of humanity.
2: Oleksandr Alfirov, head of the Ukrainian Institute of National Remembrance, explained that under Ukrainian law, exhumations must first be preceded by searches for burial sites. The Ministry of Culture is responsible for approving search operations, while the final authorization for exhumations is issued by a commission operating under the Institute. However, he stressed that under the current circumstances, the commission is working much more efficiently. The announcement has been welcomed as a potential step toward reducing tensions, although Polish politicians across the political spectrum stress that meaningful progress will depend on concrete actions rather than declarations alone. Prime Minister Donald Tusk responded positively, writing on X that he received Zelensky's statements with satisfaction and hope. Other political figures adopted a more cautious stance. Presidential adviser Alvin Gajadur argued that it was the policies of Zelensky's administration that had contributed to the recent cooling of Polish-Ukrainian relations. We await the concrete solution Zelensky will propose. Let's remember that this crisis was caused by the president of Ukraine. In Poland, there is no consent to glorifying the murders of the UPA. What President Zelensky did was a bad decision, as President Nawrocki has repeatedly stated. We'll see how Zelensky reacts.
4: Zobaczymy, jak teraz zachowa się pan prezydent Ukrainy.
2: Tomasz Trela of the Left Party said genuine reconciliation could only be achieved through tangible actions, expressing hope that Ukraine would now move beyond promises. I would like these words to be turned into actions, because we've heard a lot of these words from Ukraine, but there have been a far fewer actions. So I hope these promises will materialize. I think this history is painful for us. The genocide that occurred in Volynia should be held accountable. You will recognize them by their actions, not their words. So we will see. Confederation MP Michał Wawe described Zelensky's declaration as a possible step toward reconciliation, but argued that Ukraine must fully confront its historical legacy and end the glorification of the Ukrainian insurgent army before lasting reconciliation can be achieved. Let's hope this is a genuine step towards de-escalation. However, I believe it's a small step. We can only discuss a relaxation of historical policy when principles

0: rooted in human decency are applied, that is, full consent to research, exhumations, commemoration of the victims, and disclosure of the full truth regarding the Volynia massacre. If implemented, Ukraine's commitments, including opening all archives related to the tragic events in Volynia, accelerating approvals for researches and exhumations, and expanding historical dialogue, could mark one of the most significant steps in years toward addressing one of the most painful chapters in Polish-Ukrainian history.
1: A report by Ada Janiszewska. Czech President Petr Pavel has defended his stance in the dispute over the NATO summit in Ankara, warned against war fatigue over Ukraine and called for more political dialogue. In an exclusive interview for Czech radio, he also spoke about social media culture and the importance of constitutional principles. More from Vít Mohanka from Radio Prague.
2: Přichází pan Petr Pavel.
3: After being greeted with a long applause, Petr Pavel said festivals such as Colors of Ostrava, the Karlovy Vary International Film Festival, and Slovakia's Pohoda offer something increasingly rare, an opportunity for people with very different political views to spend time together.
4: To umožňuje lidem rozdílných názorů, rozdílných preferencí.
3: They allow people with different opinions to come together in one place and enjoy something together. Especially today, in a partially divided society, I think that is extraordinarily important. The interview soon turned from music to one of the most contentious political disputes of recent months.
2: Jste byl v Ankaře?
4: Jo, Ankaru, ano, ano, ano. A tam to nebylo moc o kultuře.
3: President Pavel's participation in the NATO summit in Ankara. The disagreement over who should lead the Czech delegation largely overshadowed the summit itself in domestic political debate. Petr Pavel expressed regret that constitutional arguments had eclipsed what he considers much more important questions concerning European security. While describing the dispute as a matter of constitutional principle rather than personal rivalry, President Petr Pavel insisted that he could not simply accept pressure to stay away.
4: Já jsem to vnímal tak, že nemohu couvnout tomu tlaku, který tady byl.
3: I couldn't give in to the pressure that was there and that Andrej Babiš expressed in the words, don't go to Ankara and there will be peace. There wouldn't have been peace anyway, because once such a process begins, it tends to continue.
4: Potom má tendenci pokračovat.
3: The president then argued that the issue was not merely about one summit, but about preserving the constitutional balance between the country's institutions. According to him, governments cannot gradually redefine presidential powers without agreement, warning that recent proposals to limit the president's role in appointing ambassadors show why he considered the dispute significant. At the same time, Pavel lamented that the public discussion focused almost entirely on domestic political conflict rather than on the conclusions of the NATO meeting itself.
2: Jaký závěr summitu si já, co by průměrný občan Česka,
3: asked what ordinary Czechs should take away from the summit, President Pavel offered what he described as both good and bad news. The positive message, he said, is that NATO remains a credible alliance despite public disagreements and criticism from figures such as Donald Trump.
4: NATO i přes všechny zdánlivé rozmíšky a kritiku.
3: NATO is still the united organization that guarantees collective defense for all its members. I say that with full responsibility and I am very glad that it remained so.
4: Jsme jedna z mála zemí a opravdu se to dá počítat na jedné ruce.
3: However, Petr Pavel at the same time warned that Czechia risks falling behind many of its allies when it comes to defense spending. He noted that a number of countries with smaller economies are contributing proportionally more to collective defense than Czechia.
4: Stále se tváříme, jako by zodpovědní měli být ti ostatní.
3: If we continue saying that we simply cannot afford it, while countries with fewer resources are doing more, our allies will inevitably begin to see us as irresponsible and unwilling to share the burden.
4: Ono těch iniciativ je víc. My jsme se teď bavili právě o té jedné, která vznikla nedávno.

0: v Paříži.
1: The president also expressed support for new European initiatives to strengthen air and missile defense, saying that closer cooperation with Ukraine benefits both sides. Ukraine's battlefield experience, President Pavel argued, is something

0: were owned in naše vlastní.
1: Although many Europeans are becoming tired of hearing about the war, President Pavel cautioned against allowing war fatigue to turn into indifference. He acknowledged that people naturally try to distance themselves psychologically from prolonged crises.
0: Je to taková sebeobrana našeho vědomí proti tomu, co...
1: It is a form of self-protection, the president said. But he then stressed that the conflict continues to shape Europe's security, regardless of whether people consciously think about it.
0: Takže je důležité žít dál, protože život je dál nejenom u nás.
1: Let's enjoy life that is completely natural. But once we return to our everyday lives, let's remain in solidarity with those who cannot enjoy the luxury of safety and peace.
0: No, určitě by nebylo dobře, abychom si tady vytvářeli atmosféru strachu, na které se budeme bát.
1: The president at the same time rejected alarmism, arguing that while wars have always been part of human history, fear should not become paralyzing. Instead, he said, democracies should invest in deterrence, strong alliances and preparedness in order to prevent future conflicts. Peace, he added, doesn't exist simply because we wish for it. It exists because we are willing to protect it.
0: Budeme proto dělat všechno, co bude potřeba.
1: Much of the second half of the interview focused on President Pavel's increasingly strained relationship with Prime Minister Andrej Babiš from the ANO party. He rejected suggestions that both sides were equally responsible for the stalemate, saying he had repeatedly proposed meetings and compromises that received either negative responses or none at all, and argued that regular communication between the country's two highest constitutional offices is essential because they share responsibility in areas such as foreign policy and national security.
0: Já jsem vždycky zdůrazňoval to, že můžeme mít rozdílné názory.
1: We can have different opinions, but that doesn't mean we should see a different opinion as an act of hostility. President Pavel also rejected claims from government supporters that he has become the leader of the opposition.
0: To označení lídr opozice je velice pohodlná a život.
1: Calling the label politically convenient, Petr Pavel argued that a directly elected president represents voters across the political spectrum rather than any single party. The president then warned that prolonged institutional conflict ultimately hurts citizens rather than politicians.
0: Když strávíme většinu času a energie tím, že budeme...
1: If we spend our time competing over who is more right, everyone loses, President Pavel said. Towards the end of the discussion, President Pavel returned to a theme that had run through the interview from the beginning, the importance of dialogue.
0: Sociální sítě mají bohužel moc otrávit atmosféru ve společnosti.
1: He warned that social media increasingly encourage people to retreat into ideological bubbles where opposing arguments are treated as personal attacks rather than opportunities for discussion. Instead of trying to silence opponents, President Pavel said societies should encourage respectful debate. Reflecting on meetings with young politicians from across the political spectrum, Petr Pavel said he remains optimistic that a different political culture is possible.
0: Mně to tak přijde, že ti mladí politici, když jsou mezi sebou, tak se dokáží...
1: They are capable of listening to one another before they become trapped in the confrontational habits of everyday politics, he observed. Whether discussing music festivals, NATO strategy or constitutional disputes, President Pavel repeatedly returned to one central message. Democracy depends not only on institutions, but on the willingness of people with different views to keep talking to one another.
2: That was a report by Vít Pohanka. One of the major stages in the development of Romania's biggest natural gas project has been completed. Anna Maria Palco from Radio Romania International has the details.
3: The state-owned Romgaz and OMV Petrom, the largest integrated energy producer in southeastern Europe, have completed one of the important stages in the development of the largest natural gas project in Romania. The Neptun Deep offshore production platform has been installed in the Black Sea. Placed in an area with approximately 120 meter deep waters, Neptune Alpha weighs 16,500.

0: tons and is over 225 meters tall. Neptun Deep is a strategic project for Romania, which will contribute to the country's energy security and reduce reliance on imports. The installation of the production platform in the Black Sea is one of the most important stages of the project and confirms its constant progress, the OMV Petrom CEO Cristina Verșer said in a statement. We have also completed 6 of the 10 development wells, installed the 160-kilometer pipeline to the shore. The development of the project continues with the installation of flow lines and subsea systems between the fields to connect the offshore elements, followed by thorough testing in preparation for production estimated to begin in 2027, she added. The platform was installed with the help of Saipem 7000, the world's third largest semi-submersible crane vessel, which uses advanced offshore lifting and positioning technology. The support structure was fixed onto the seabed with 8 pylons, each over 2 meters in diameter. The platform, which will ensure the processing of natural gas and its routing to the transport infrastructure that will bring it to shore, is fully unmanned and self-powered and will be managed remotely. Neptun Deep marks successive major achievements that will contribute to Romania's energy security. The Neptun Alpha offshore production platform was installed at the highest safety standards and follows the completion of the flow line installation stage, the Romgaz CEO Răzvan Popescu said in his turn. The Neptun Deep production infrastructure features 10 wells on the Pelican Sud and Domino fields, 3 subsea production systems, flow lines and pipelines, an offshore platform, a natural gas pipeline to Tuzla, and a measurement station. In the coming period, the project enters a new stage focused on connecting all system components, carrying on the drilling of production wells, installing and integrating the subsea infrastructure, connecting offshore installations to the pipeline, as well as extensive testing.
1: A report by Anna Maria Palcu. Finally, in the magazine today, Slovakia is experiencing a continued decline in birth rates, with fewer children being born each year and noticeable changes in the country's demographic structure. A report from the Statistical Office of Slovak Republic says the birth rates recorded for the year 2025 were the lowest since World War II. More from Patricia Polakovičova from Radio Slovakia International.
2: The latest demographic data show a clear trend. Fewer children are being born each year, and this development has become increasingly visible over time. At first glance, this may seem like a gradual and almost unnoticed change, but when we look closer, it reflects a deeper transformation in how people plan their lives. Many are choosing to start families later, after completing their education, building a career, or achieving a certain level of financial stability. The average age of parents, especially mothers, has been steadily rising, and this shift in timing plays an important role in the overall number of births. At the same time, the demographic structure of the population is also evolving. There are fewer women in the age groups where most children are typically born, which naturally affects the total number of births each year. This means that even if family preferences remain the same, the overall outcome would still look different than it did in previous decades. Another important aspect is how young people today think about family and parenthood. Compared to the past, decisions about having children are more often influenced by personal goals, economic situations, and broader life expectations. For some, starting a family is no longer seen as an immediate step after reaching adulthood, but rather as a decision that requires careful planning and the right conditions. All of these factors together are shaping the current demographic picture of Slovakia, one that is changing slowly but steadily. According to the demographer Boris Vaňo, the decline in birth rates is a long-term process with two main causes. The first is the shrinking number of people of reproductive age, As a result,

0: The potential number of parents is also decreasing, which naturally leads to fewer children being born. The second cause is not purely demographic. It relates to the current lifestyle, especially among the younger generation, which is not conducive to having larger families. This, of course, has a wide range of underlying reasons. This long-term trend, driven by these two factors, has been further intensified by a relatively unexpected and significant drop in birth rates after 2020. This decline has not occurred only in Slovakia, but across much of Europe.
1: Tento dlhodobý trend...
2: It is largely influenced by the current global situation, marked by multiple crises and challenges, economic, political, social, health-related, and security-related. These risks bring uncertainty into society and into families, which is a key reason why a previously gradual, long-term trend has accelerated so sharply in recent years, culminating in a very low number of births recorded in 2025.
0: It is unclear whether birth rates have reached their lowest point, but if current conditions persist, the decline is likely to continue. From a demographic perspective, smaller generations of potential parents will keep this trend going for years. The key factor will be whether better conditions can encourage families to have more children, although much will also depend on uncertain global developments. One of the key issues in today's demographic development is whether the decline in birth rates is mainly the result of people postponing parenthood to a later age, or whether it reflects a deeper change in the overall number of children families have.
3: And that report by Patricia Polakowiczowa brought us to the end of this edition of Europe East. From Agnieszka Wielawska, it is thanks for joining me.

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1: What's up?
2: What's up?
3: What's up?
4: What's up?
0: What's up? This week, slimmer candidates rate better for jobs. Also, people trust AI-generated faces more than real ones, which is not all that of a surprise, I must say. Also, most polls back shorter work days or time off during heat waves. I'm Sławek Szewc.
5: And I'm Agnieszka Bielawska. Hello.
0: A new Polish study has found a strong weight bias in hiring decisions, with more than 4 in 5 respondents

0: favoring slimmer candidates over equally qualified, heavier applicants, to put it mildly. Research by Martyna Krogulec-Łęska, sociologist from the University of Humanities and Economics in the city of Łódź, suggests that body weight can strongly influence recruitment decisions, even when candidates have identical qualifications and job experience. In an experiment involving applicants for management positions, over 82% of the respondents selected a slimmer woman over a woman with excess weight. A similar over 80% chose the slimmer male candidate. The bias also appeared in professions requiring advanced specialist knowledge, so when respondents assessed otherwise identical doctors, 83.5% preferred the slimmer physician. Is that surprising, Agnieszka?
1: Well, in our times, I think it is not really surprising. It is called, I think, as far as I remember, weightism. And I only wait for another study which will be devoted to beautism, that is, choosing the more handsome or more beautiful candidate over the one which does not have a flawless faces. This is not surprising, because we tend to be very keen on the way we are perceived, that is, the slimmer we are, then, for example, we think that we are perceived better, and this exactly study shows that it is true. We have to be very sportive-like, because if a slim person is a slim person, that immediately means that he has
0: So it's the associations and connotations.
1: It is associated with a healthy diet and a healthy way of living. That is all kinds of sports, running, playing tennis, horse riding, swimming, or whatnot. So this might be the candidate that is better than the one which is slightly overweight, but equally professionally experienced. However, the overweight candidate may have some health problems, for example.
0: Well, indeed. What surprises me is the fact that, we are presently, if I'm not wrong, in the third decade of the 21st century.
1: And that does not really mean anything,
0: I think. 19th century. Keeping in mind that these choices are made by professional recruiters and also employers.
1: I would not use the word professional.
0: What seems as bias at first glance is simply discrimination.
1: Well, because such discrimination shows that they are not professionals, let us put it that way. We cannot judge people by appearances. I know that this is the first thing that comes to our mind, is how he, she looks. But then we have to assess people by who they are, how they are professionally qualified for this particular job, and not because he, she is slightly or greatly overweight. We know from various, experiences from years gone by that we've had major, be it scientists or wonderful actors, for example, who did not have this kind of trim figure, but still they proved to be absolutely fantastic in what they did.
0: Well, indeed, you say that these recruiters, that they are not professional. In the moral sense, indeed, but they are active professionals as far as recruitment is concerned, and they're the ones that make the choice. What also astonished me was the fact that such methods, they come in a society in which being overweight

0: concerns some 60% of people over here, and this ratio is even higher with regard to the younger generations, well, challenged with obesity.
1: Well, that is true, but making a general idea out of what and how they think is the slim body is something that is akin to beauty, and it is associated with self-control, as the study showed, and responsibility for one's body, which probably to the headhunters is equal to the fact that responsibility and discipline will be one of the major factors, for example, attributed to that particular slim candidate.
0: Well, what makes things worse is that this creates this golem effect, which well sort of directs things in the opposite way, leading these recruiters to assume that a heavier applicant is less motivated, contrary to the very motivated slim one, is less organized or simply less capable for the job.
1: Viewed as what? As lazy? As unreliable?
0: That would probably be what these recruiters would tell you, or that they have this this hinge about it. That's well, maybe it doesn't come directly from the facts and the what the applicants sort of prove and deliver, but it's like, you know, they know better. But also what worries me is the fact that international findings point to similar discrimination. For instance, there was this recruitment experiment conducted in Mexico, where women with obesity, and this is a society which, well, faces similar problems to Poles, women with obesity received responses to 21.3% of their applications, compared with 29.1% for women considered to be of a healthy weight. So this simply shows that while those overweight candidates, they are simply disregarded. They're treated as air, almost. For instance, still in this Mexican experiment, a heavier candidate had to submit 37% more applications to receive the same number of interview invitations, but then another story is what was the result of these talks and recruitment procedures. What's even worse, psychologists, they point to the fact that weight discrimination may occur as frequently as racial discrimination in interpersonal relations, and sometimes more often than discrimination based on sex or age. So this shows the gravity of this. It's not just something which can be treated lightly and overlooked. It leads to very, very serious consequences, especially, as I said, that this should not be the case here in Poland. Statistics Poland, the official government agency, says 57.1% of adults in this country have excess weight, including 65.7% of men and 48.3% of women. So it's, I don't know. I simply can't understand this.
1: Well, it seems that, I mean, still appearance constitutes the primary way to assess the opportunities of a candidate, whereas, of course, it should be, I don't know, the skills, the knowledge, the experience that would be the mark which would set them as being fit for this particular job.

0: I wonder whether the idea of slim is also sort of because people are slim for various reasons, because they have this particular body build, because they indeed, because they eat healthy and they exercise, and also because they are thin because that's the way they are. So, you know, an emaciated person is more reliable than an overweight person.
1: By nature.
0: I don't know. I'm not really sure. But still, it is a sad thing that, as you said, we are way down in the 21st century and we should have other criteria. And I think the so-called political correctness, which embraces all kinds of biased attitudes toward people, should really be the point with which we start when employing people, when talking to people, when engaging in social activities, whatnot. So,
1: well, we all agree that knowledge, experience, and skills, as you said, should determine hiring and promotion decisions. But appearance evidently continues to shape professional opportunities, unfortunately. And in it for the latecomers, you're tuned to Polish Radio Broadcasting from Warsaw. This is the weekly What's Up feature with
0: Sławek Szewc
1: and Agnieszka Bielawska. People perceive images of faces generated by artificial intelligence as more trustworthy than photos of real faces. That's what a group of scientists has found. In a study co-authored by young Czech computer scientist Matias Bohacek, they warn of the growing risk of online scams. Now, humans have a unique ability to recognize an individual human face in a fraction of a second. Actually, they automatically assess a stranger's face in just 100 milliseconds, so it's you know, like the blink of an eye. But even this ability is no match for latest AI models, which can easily deceive it. The research has shown how much people are at risk of being deceived by these AI-generated images. That's the opinion of psychologist Alexis McGuire, who led the study and the team. According to her, the problem is exacerbated by the fact that advanced artificial intelligence models are accessible to anyone without technical skills. And so anyone with internet access can create fake faces that can easily be misused for various types of fraud. Hair-raising.
0: It is. I think that this ability to recognize an individual human face in a fraction of a second, well, has been strongly undermined with the artificial intelligence creation of images of people or of faces. It is very sad because I think that we are sort of becoming overwhelmed by the AI abilities, and these, according to those studies, well, sort of like they are leading us into a raven of unreliability. They are not trustworthy, even though they do help in very many cases for the average man in the street, judging by what you've just said. This is yet another threat that we are faced with. I mean, the faces created by AI, but probably not only that they are real or realistic, and they are trustworthy in very many cases, it is the fact that they are beautiful.
1: Well, indeed. So again, it's
0: flawless.
1: It's with the standard of being slim, right? That we just

0: talked about. Well, faces created by AI are highly realistic, as I said, and becoming increasingly trustworthy, therefore. Now, newer and more sophisticated technologies generate fake portraits that can deceive people into thinking they are real and roughly, and here comes the alarm, one-third of cases. So what might seem at first glance as a kind of IT prank can have serious negative consequences, and I'm talking here not only about dating platform users, that people are deceived that they will have a date with someone who seems, you know,
1: Mr. Universe.
0: Yes, Mr. or Mrs. Universe. Mm-hmm. And then, well, but then they might never find out, because if they keep contact only online, they will never find out. But I guess all this shows that it's all a matter of the level of awareness of people as to the risks of this kind of practice. Those who are aware always have it somewhere in the back of their minds that perhaps someone is, you know, twisting our arm, and this is not really what it seems to be. But unfortunately, there are very large groups of people, and here primarily these are teens and very young people, who look at all this without any criticism in mind. They just take it at face value, literally, and that's when the problems start. What these experiments and studies also found out is that some of these older models, which are not all that perfect, they evoke even greater trust. I guess that this is because, it's my opinion, that they seem more real, closer to what we are used to in daily life, and not overtly ideal, matching our sort of, I don't know, hidden dreams. So here, even those who, as I said, have this slight mistrust back in their heads, they too might be misled.
1: Absolutely.
0: So to what extent can all this go?
1: Well, to the extent that we will finally cease to discern between reality and AI.
0: Well, indeed, that's what the authors warn about, that while this progress offers great opportunities, and this is absolutely undeniable, for example, in film, these trustworthy but non-existent people may at the same time contribute to an overall erosion of trust. How sad.
1: This is very sad, and I think that this is a very sad prediction for the future of actors, which is one thing. Another thing is, it is a sad prediction, for example, for, you know, catwalk models, but I mean, not the catwalk ones, but those who pose for photographs, because why use the face of a renowned model when we can create a face that is to our liking, and it will be sort of like, well, free of charge.
0: And keeping the customer satisfied, right? The overall general conclusion from all this, the authors say, as AI-generated images become increasingly sophisticated and accessible, we as a society are increasingly exposed to artificially generated faces, often in malicious and exploitative scenarios such as political disinformation, financial scams, identity fraud, or so-called catfishing. It is essential to understand the threat posed by this democratization of generative artificial intelligence, while also developing strategies to mitigate potential harms to individuals, organizations, and even entities.

0: democracies. And finally, nearly 60% of Poles support introducing rules requiring shorter working hours or a day off during extreme heat waves when temperatures exceed a specified threshold, that according to a survey by Ibris pollsters. They found that well over 59% of respondents favored such measures, with 22.6% saying they strongly supported the idea, and 36.6% saying they moderately supported it. On the other hand, there was this mild, I would say, opposition. Slightly under 27% opposed the proposal, including 24.2% who were moderately opposed and 2.4% who were strongly opposed. So there you are. It's not surprising, bearing in mind the recurring heat waves that we've been experiencing not only this summer season, but it's more or less a repetition of what we had last year. This, in a way, is also proof to all those who put climate change in doubt. I would say, well, open the window, look out, and you'll find out that
1: they not only doubt things about climate change, but they also very much doubt the human influence on climate change.
0: Which that's another story.
1: Yes.
0: with almost endless theories and no conclusions. Getting down to the nitty gritty, there's a government proposal which was published already late last year, under which employers would be required to halt work indoors when temperature exceeds 35 degrees Celsius indoors, and outdoors it would be above 32 degrees. There's also this requirement, which has been in force for, decades already, that employers should provide cool or even cold beverages, mainly mineral water, or also allow short breaks during the working day, especially to those who work outside. But these are only, I would say, halfway solutions.
1: I think we are still not used to the temperatures, neither are employers. So this has to sort of develop. We know that the south of Europe, as well as the Middle East and countries back further south, they have something like a siesta in between working hours, and the hours that are the hottest during the day.
0: This is wisdom coming from ages of experience.
1: Exactly. But then again, who in Poland would be willing to sacrifice, for example, 2 to 2.5 hours for a siesta and return back to work, meaning that
0: to fill in the full 8-hour workday.
1: Exactly. So this is, I think, a very sort of complicated problem.
0: Well, indeed it is, because as usual in such cases, there will be a widespread division of opinions. There will be people who will say, well, I don't mind the heat, I can work, 8 hours straight. There will be those who will say, yeah, great, a siesta, something I'd love, 2 hours off from work.
1: In the shade.
0: Mm-hmm. But then come the employers who will say, okay, but this specific type of work cannot be interrupted. Like, how on earth are you going to stop an assembly line even for 1 hour?
1: No, I was rather thinking of those who are working on site, for example, building, construction, those who are working sort of in the open air. We here do not need a

0: Siesta, because practically every room here in the building of Polish Radio is air conditioned. However, we're talking about people who work in the open air, then this is, for very many of them, it might be something of a health hazard if temperatures reach 40 degrees Celsius.
1: So all this doesn't affect so much the office folk, so to say, because, yes, as you mentioned, there are many institutions where the offices are conditioned, but it's an entirely different story if you work outside. And again, the specific type of work performed will determine whether these breaks are even theoretically possible. And as usual, there will be much discussion.
0: It's going to be a very complicated issue.
1: But whatever, the draft regulation was already discussed by a government committee in late June, and under the latest version, all this would take effect on January 1st, 2027. We'll see. That's all for this week. I'm Sławek Szewc.
0: And I'm Agnieszka Bielawska. Goodbye.
2: What's up?
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Welcome to Offside, the program in which we talk about sports while listening to music. I'm Danuta Esler, your host, and in today's show, a treat for all the chess fans. Following the fifth edition of the Super Rapid and Blitz tournament in Poland, we'll take a look at the development of the sport in this country. All that is coming up, but first, here is Polish music collaboration of Lanberry and Trips called Dzięki, że jesteś.

0: Kicking off the 2026 Grand Chess Tour for its 11th consecutive year, the Super Rapid and Blitz tournament came to Poland for the fifth time last May. With a $200,000 total prize fund, the event featured five tour players along with five wildcards, among them Poland's chess star Jan Krzysztof Duda. The winner was Hans Niemann, one of the great hopes for American chess, currently rated in the top 20 players in the world, while the reigning world champion Gukesh Domaraju of India had to be content with a sixth place finish. So, is Poland already a chess powerhouse? It seems so.
1: Super Rapid and Blitz, Poland 2026.
2: My name is Jan Krzysztof Duda, I'm Grand Master from Poland.
0: When I ask somebody on the streets in Poland about chess, your name would be, I'm pretty sure, the first one to come up, no matter whether it's Warsaw or other towns. How did you do it?
2: Oh, well, I have an easy name, you know, Duda is very easy to say.
0: Oh, come on.
2: Right, and the entire world can, you know, say it properly. So.
0: That's only a smidge of your story. You were the one that basically started gaining recognition in chess and contributing to the popularity of the sport.
2: Yeah, I guess so. Yeah, it happened. Started having like relatively big successes in Corona time when there weren't that many things, you know, going on in the world back then. And yeah, and I broke Magnus's records, for instance. Also won World Cup. Happened in a relatively good time. You know, there was also this Gambit series, a very successful one on Netflix. And it all happened at the same time. And yeah, I guess that also contributed to popularity a bit.
0: How did it start for you? Were you a chess prodigy? Were you very small when you realized one day that you're actually good at strategies and tactics and everything? Or were you a math aficionado?
2: Well, I've never really liked math.
0: You cannot like math and play chess?
2: Because chess is for everyone, it's not just for nerds. My mom, you know, wanted to find some talent in me. I tried many different activities, actually. And chess was only my family, my, you know, aunt. She became Polish woman champion in 1981. So chess was only my family, and my mom, you know, registered me to club in my town, in Wieliczka. And yeah, and I fell in love when I was five.
0: But why this, not other sports?
2: What? I don't know. It just happened to be.
0: I have to say, I never interviewed a chess grandmaster, so what would be the proper question? What's your favorite chess move?
2: Yeah, it depends on various factors. Because chess in principle is a drawn game. There is no good opening. I mean, like, the best objectively opening. And in general, these days, people tend to play some bullshit, basically, like, with white. White is slightly better because he's the first to move, and avoiding the mainstream is the most efficient strategy, yeah, because these days, everyone is so up, you know, like, working with engines, and getting, you know, someone to play his own is, like, already an achievement, yeah, because it's, people are, of course, way, way inferior to engines, and once they have to play, you know, on their own, rather than playing memorized moves, you know, so there is no good move.
0: And playing with the computer? Would you say yes or would you say no?
2: I'm using computer a lot, but I'm not playing it because there is no point.

0: absolutely no chance.
1: How was playing with Magnus? That was what, 2 years ago? No.
0: Played tens of games against Magnus when I played him first, 12 years ago. Yeah, I was scared, basically, because he was like a fresh world champion. So one could say, you know, I lost psychologically even before the game started, but I've played basically anyone.
1: Who's someone in the chess world.
0: Yeah, and I have won basically against everyone. You get used to it.
1: Is it a small world when we talk about grandmasters of chess? I mean, I know that apart from Poland, there is what, China, US. Yeah. Are you guys friends or are you guys...
0: Yeah, I mean, it depends, yeah, like India and Uzbekistan are, you know, kind of the countries now where there's a real chess boom and one can say in production of grandmasters. Yeah, I'm used to playing top players, you know, which means, yeah, I often see the same faces. Overall, there are thousands of grandmasters, way too many.
1: I heard that from Łukasz Turlej, Secretary General of Polish Chess Association, that the sport is actually quite popular in Poland.
0: Yes.
1: Would you say that based on your experience, on your fans and on your surrounding?
0: It is sort of popular. The thing is, it's very difficult, you know, to sell it in media because to understand the game it takes some time actually, and even if you spend time, you know, training chess, you still may not understand what's going on. Football, for instance, that's a very easy game. Like, even if you don't know the rules, you can just watch the match for, you know, 2 minutes and get most of them right. Chess is difficult, and yeah, and it's not really, you know, like a media sport. Yeah, that's changing a bit, but again, you know, viewers must play chess, you know, to understand anything, you know.
1: Do you have a quote-unquote normal life other than being the grandmaster?
0: Playing chess is lifestyle, basically. Mm-hmm. So in that regard, we can't talk about normal life, but this is a good way of living, I guess. Of course, you have absolutely no chance against the engine, yeah, because engine calculates like thousands, if not millions of positions per second, and human can really calculate one position per second, yeah, but I mean, I guess it will also happen like in normal life eventually, yeah, when an AI, you know, will get better and be just more efficient in almost everything, yeah, compared to human, yeah, because being human kind of means that you are inferior in some ways, yeah, because you have emotions, you know, you are not a calculator, yeah, you are, you know, protein beings. That's an issue.
1: So, just finally, your calendar for the rest of 2026 or maybe even onwards, how far do you plan when you're a chess grandmaster?
0: It's not 100% fixed calendar, but we're playing Uzbekistan, for instance. I will play in Saudi Arabia, possibly twice this year.
1: So things will be happening.
0: You got to travel, you know. Not as much as they do in tennis, but still.
1: Thank you very much.
0: Thanks.
2: Tell the readers of life how it feels and to be a girl among all those men.
3: I don't mind it. Chess isn't always competitive. Chess can also be beautiful.
1: And those sounds that you're hearing come from something not many people would probably guess, chess. It's a chess board.
4: Łukasz Turlej, Secretary General of the International Chess Federation.
1: The difference between rapid and blitz, they are both fast.
4: The most well-known, I think, from the history, is classical chess. So players thinking for a long time, sometimes 10, 15, 20 minutes, but they are not thinking only about one move, but they are thinking about the whole plan, a couple of moves ahead. But rapid and blitz, this is what is last year's very interesting, not only for chess, player chess fans, but for the fans of sport. The moves are happening fast, sometimes the mistakes are happening as well, because with less time for thinking, it's easier to make a mistake. And this is something that supporters of any kind of sports are looking for. The mistakes, one person is in front and another. So this is why these games are so interesting.
1: So what are we talking about, a minute, 2 minutes, three?
4: For the whole game, they are having 3 minutes each.
1: So they go like this?
4: Yes. And the best players are able to play even 3 moves per second. This is something very special.
1: So it can be almost like nanoseconds. What do I need? I don't know. Do I need 7 coffees and be like super alert?
4: No, but all the players are having their special way to concentrate before the game, because sometimes a split of a second is deciding whether I'm winning the game or losing.
1: Where's the Olympics?
4: yes, there are some scientists some checking, and the reaction of a chess player, there is a stereotype. The chess reaction,
1: yes.
4: Which means that you are very, very slow.
1: Yes.
4: This is absolutely not true. When you are looking through all the sports, only people in the Formula One are having faster reaction from getting the new information, analyzing and making your own move.
1: Wow.
4: If you're thinking about the football, for example, they are getting the ball, looking around where are my friends, and it's always a couple seconds.
1: Yes.
4: In chess, it can be split of a second and the move is very, very good.
1: I always thought that chess is, it's not even that you have to be very intelligent, but I guess you have to, I don't know, like math, physics and be intelligent and everything else in between?
4: This is another stereotype. Some people who are doing well in maths, for example, on average, maybe they have better start,

0: But this is the game for everyone. And what we are also promoting in Poland, but also worldwide, is education through chess in school, with the goal to build a set of skills, analytical skills, strategical thinking. There is this rule.
1: That's really what's at the bottom of it, right? You have to kind of calculate with a cool head.
0: You have to calculate, but also when you are seeing a good move, it's better not to play it immediately. Look, maybe you have something better. So many things that especially young kids are learning through the game of chess is something that is very useful in life, in professional life, in private life. So this is something that the social tool which chess is coming to be.
1: So there is a program of chess at schools?
0: Yes, in many countries it's...
1: voluntary, obligatory, which grades?
0: In Poland, in the educational bill, there is an opportunity for schools to have chess or programming as this additional tool to help kids in the first to third class. So it's 7 to 10 years old. And in some cities, the programs are running, for example, the cities of Katowice, Krakow, Gliwice, with the involvement of the mayors of the city. They are seeing this as an investment in the education of kids from their cities.
1: So based on your experience, you've been involved in chess in Poland for many, many years. Are kids inclined to learn chess, or you have to, quote-unquote, sell it to them? I mean, I'm sure... You know, popular culture, the Queen's Gambit helped.
0: Of course, the way how chess are being seen these years, especially last 6-7 years, are very, very good for the game of chess. More and more kids are playing, but we have amazing examples. For example, in the Spodek, one of the biggest indoor sport halls in Poland.
1: That's Katowice Silesia.
0: Katowice Silesia. There are tournaments for 1,000, 1,500 kids. And very often, organizers have to close the registration way before the day
1: of
0: the tournament. Because the biggest indoor venue is too small. And the interest among kids from schools, from clubs, is getting bigger and bigger. In Poland, there are over 100,000 registered players with the rating, and many more playing. 100,000, which is very...
1: Is it a lot?
0: Huge
1: in this
0: number.
1: Yes,
0: If you are comparing to registered players in at least in other sport in Poland, it's like top 3, top 4 among all the sports.
1: So chess is considered cool in Poland?
0: I think not only in Poland, but when we are looking worldwide, top players are becoming superstars. 10 years ago, I could not imagine 200, 300 people waiting with the chess board, with some posters, looking for an autograph, looking for a moment to touch the idol. And this is happening during the whole day for a couple hours. People are standing, waiting, and sometimes people are waiting 1, 2, 3 hours because you want to meet this one player.
1: How long would it take to learn how to play chess? Or is it a lifetime venture? Is there something like a set of moves that a computer or somebody would know?
0: It's very easy to learn the game. It looks complicated from the first moment, but there are so many tutorials. Both you can find on YouTube. There are many tutorials free of charge, but also there are many courses. Like, we are buying some application, paying a couple dollars to learn English.
1: So we can do it with chess as well.
0: Yes, some simple puzzles, simple tactics, but also courses for beginners, showing how the pieces are moving and teaching you how to start the game to have decent chances.
1: So once I learn the basic moves, it's time for the tactics.
0: When you learn the basic moves, we are very often telling to kids that when you're playing a game of chess, you are the general of your army. Or very often we are comparing this to, if you like football, see the chess pieces as your players. So don't put them in one corner, put them around.
1: That's
0: around
1: a
0: the
1: good
0: football
1: one.
0: Pitch or the chess board. There is a book by Kasparov, How Life Imitates Chess, because there are so many similarities.
1: And he would know of all the people.
0: He would know. And kids like to play chess. And even the kids who are having so much energy, they are very often concentrating their energy on the game of chess.
1: I thought that in this day and age, you know, with the computer games, with the internet, TikTok, Instagram, everything is fast, fast, fast. I thought that it would be very difficult to make a child sit down and focus even for 20 seconds.
0: Chess is amazing in this area. Many parents, when they are thinking what kind of activity my kid should be doing, they are finding the game of chess as a kind of problem solver to all these challenges that we just discussed.
1: What about kids with learning challenges? I don't know, dyslexia or something. Anybody can
0: play chess. And also for kids with certain challenges, for example, autistic spectrum disorder, kids can use the skills that they are having to become better player. And sometimes certain set of skills is helpful for kids, and they can

0: become better player because of what the nature gave them.
1: Super Rapid and Blitz, Poland 2026.
2: This is another year that the Super Rapid and Blitz event is happening. Is Poland a chess powerhouse?
0: Yes, Poland is a chess powerhouse.

0: officials are following, congratulating. Uzbekistan is also a chess powerhouse where there's a special program created many years ago, and now young players are becoming the hero of the nation. And about pawn, we have Jakrzysztof Duda.
1: Yes, because I'm thinking when I go out to the streets of Warsaw and I ask chess, I think instantaneously the response would be Jakrzysztof Duda.
0: Yes, Jakrzysztof Duda is also a global star. When he's playing in Poland, everyone wants to have some autograph of his. But also when he's going abroad, he's kind of ambassador.
1: Can we say that he's making a living of it at this point? Can you make a living when you were at that level? Can you make a living of it like golf players, Tiger Woods or other when NBA Gortat?
0: When he won this event a couple years ago, he got for 5 days of play $40,000.
1: So there is money in chess. There is
0: money in chess for the World Championship title. You're fighting in the match with the prize pool of 2.5 million euros.
1: But he's not the only one.
0: He's not the only one. We have plenty of very young players who are seeing their career with chess. I can just name Patryk Cieślak, almost grandmaster, world champion under 14. Jakub Siman, world champion under 16. They are developing their career, but it's very important that both from the public sector and private sector, there's an institutional help, because chess, at the beginning, it's very, very cheap to enter. But then there are tournaments, Brazil, Singapore, you have to fly there, you have to stay with your coach for 9-11 days. So we are trying to support our players, but also we are looking forward for more institutional help for this amazing player.
1: So it looks like 2026 is good for Poland in many dimensions, including the one involving you. You are running.
0: Yes, in 2025, Polish ladies became a European team champions, which was amazing result after 20 years. They repeated this amazing result. So we are very proud of our team. We are trying to build the institutional position of Polish chess in international chess, in international structures. I'll be running for the position of the president of European Chess Union, which is only, I think, possible because of what we are doing here in Poland, what we are doing internationally in the last couple of years. And I hope with the help of many, many involved people, we'll be able to do way more in the upcoming years, both in Poland and Europe.
1: And when will we know whether your bid
0: July
1: is successful?
0: This year.
1: All right, we'll be keeping fingers crossed. Łukasz Turlej, thank you very much.
0: Thank you.
2: Genius and madness. There's no player in the world as gifted as you are.
3: There is one player that scares me.

0: I supposed to go to Russia for what I want?
1: Michael Khodorkovsky. I'm executive director of the Grand Chess Tour, a nonprofit organization outreaching to many educational topics. That the reason of Grand Chess Tour to bring awareness to entire world community that chess as a sport brings many educational benefits to youngsters.
2: Like what?
1: First of all, how to think logically, how to think strategically, and how to make decision by himself. Because in chess, making your move, you're making decisions. During our lifetime, we make decisions every day on a daily basis.
2: Yes.
1: And in order to be on the right side and to be positive that you're making the right move, you really need to know not necessarily everything from the book, but from personal experience. Besides, you know, it's skills that always stay with you regardless what you have achieved at the chessboard, but those skills will stay with you during college years, during your work, whether in your own business at some point or for the company that you will be working with, and it stays with you for life.
2: Is there the best moment to pick up chess, or anyone can? Let's say anyone, so you can start when you're, I don't know, 3-4, I'm just coming up with number, and can still pick it up when you're, I don't know, 65, 73?
1: You can pick up at any age, and it's very affordable. You just need chess board and chess pieces. And
2: sometimes you even, I'm sorry, see them in parks.
1: Yes, you can see in parks and some recreational facilities, going to the beach or elsewhere, and you can play. It's a matter of your preferences. Whether you want to compete, then it would require more time that you need to dedicate and passion for competition, or you can learn and play leisurely with your friends, neighbors, family. Now it's even easier, because in the past you need a chess club to go, and people were saying, oh, we live in a very small town, not many people who are playing, or somebody lives in rural areas, and in order to go to the club you need to take the train. Nowadays you just go to your computer and you play chess online.

0: and you make friends from all over the world.
1: Is it the same as playing face-to-face now?
0: No, it's different, of course. But you can learn playing online, and then you can one day dedicate, let's say, some weekend going to the chess club and play with your schoolmates or friends that you actually already have online. You can say, hey guys, how about we will meet for the chess club? And you go and you play in the club and you meet them in person and you might like those guys and you will stay in touch with them.
2: Tell the readers of life how it feels and to be a girl among all those men.
3: I don't mind it. Chess isn't always competitive. Chess can also be beautiful.
1: How difficult, or maybe easy, is it these days to quote-unquote sell chess, to promote it? I mean, everybody knows Garry Kasparov. Many people know Magnus. Many people have seen the Queen's Gambit. Does it make it easier or not necessarily to make chess, you know, cool?
0: As a matter of fact, chess right now, I believe, has a momentum because of different movies and different musical and more attention through these online streams. And yes, the legendary names like Garry Kasparov or Judit Polgar certainly will stay with new generation as well, especially that they're very active to promote sport of chess. And at the same time, there are new stars like Magnus Carlsen, Gukesh from India, right now Sindara from Uzbekistan. As you can see, it was kind of before chess could be considered as elite sport, that it's it had some aura of exclusivity, right? Now, again, going back to online play, on ability to listen and view streamers and view, watch games wherever you are. You just go on right channels and you hear commentaries, live commentaries. You see the games basically instantly.
1: Yes, it makes it much easier.
0: You are not waiting for magazine to come with commentary of the grandmaster who will be explaining, because you already heard this right now. So times have changed. Technology makes it more accessible, and that's why more and more youngsters like to play chess. More and more professionals in different fields like to play chess. It became already sort of household game. If before it was just at home and kid could play with grandma, right? Or grandpa, now the field is open all over the world. You can choose your opponent within seconds. Poland historically was one of the best in the world.
4: My name is Katie Tsatsalashvili. I'm from Georgia, living in Poland, and I'm here for Super Bet Foundation.
1: You are a chess influencer? Can we say that?
4: Okay, that's possible. I'm a chess player. I used to play chess professionally, a woman grandmaster, and I have won world youth championships. But now I changed my profile and I'm not playing that actively anymore. I just decided to study the university, and it is not possible to study and to do the professional chess.
1: So you would be the best person to ask, what has learning to play chess given you?
4: Oh, patience. Memory skills, analyzing skills. I had no idea about that. Before I started my university, then I would not understand why other students could not remember the topic that we were talking earlier.
1: You've been observing Polish chess scene.
4: Yeah, as much as I understand. Yeah.
1: So when I go out to the streets and ask someone about chess in Poland, they would instantaneously, I think, say Jan Krzysztof Duda.
4: Yes, he's very famous. I have seen him at his peak times when he was won several top tournaments. And then here in Poland, we would have to hire people to guard him, to go through. Now, he decided to play more online chess tournaments rather than the over-the-board chess tournaments. But I think he's still very popular.
1: But online is becoming probably more and more popular.
4: It helps chess. It helps a lot of people to be connected. But we do have huge problem with online chess, which is cheating. Basically, you can't control.
1: Did you see The Queen's Gambit?
4: Of course.
1: How true is it?
4: It is. And in one character, Beth Harmon, you can find a lot of chess players. So it is. I love that show.
1: Thank you very much.
4: Thank you.

And that special chess report brings us to the end of this edition of Offside, the program in which we looked at the development of chess in this country. I'm leaving you now with Polish music collaboration of Kaja and Aidan Rahel called Po Co or Why. I'm Danuta Isler. 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

0: This is News from Poland coming to you from Warsaw. It's Wednesday, July the 22nd. I'm Agnieszka Bielawska. Welcome to our broadcast from the English service, starting with our current affairs section. And coming up in News from Poland today, Poland sees a key role in NATO's Eastern Pipeline expansion.
1: The government has decided to put forward Poland as the location for the project management center overseeing the construction of the pipelines.
0: Also, Polish TikTok users exposed to pro-China content, NASK report finds.
2: In some users, such as educational camps, the reliable content that should be provided to users is missing. Users are redirected to another page to lose this content and discourage further searches. We believe this is a way to censor certain content and it's consistent with Chinese propaganda.
0: That and more coming up. First, though, a look at the headlines. Poland aims to double annual rail passengers to 8 million. Ukrainian charged in Poland with sabotage on behalf of foreign intelligence. And the Bard rules in Gdańsk. Poland aims to nearly